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2: We are looking forward to Summer League, looking forward to being there and bringing you the sights and sounds of Summer League. We've got a lot of special things planned. We'll be there next week. We've got some special features, one of which includes a cartoon version of Alan. Alan's been, how long you worked here, Alan? I don't know. There's no cartoon version of me.
3: Oh, yeah. Wait, I'm trying to think of what yours looked like. There was no cartoon.
2: No, there was not, Alan. Like you were saying today, and okay, I mean, you're right. Wow, I look good in cartoon form. Oh, it's great.
3: Yeah, I was wondering.
2: Let me see my, there's no cartoon there. There's
3: I'm pulling them up here. Just double checking.
2: I'm not pleased with that, Jay. I'm not happy about that.
4: Shouldn't be.
3: Yeah, I don't see.
4: Want me to get in there and represent you?
2: It may come to that.
4: All right.
2: Can I keep you on standby?
4: Hey, yeah. No retainer needed, baby. Okay.
3: Oh, yeah, no. It's very nice, but.
4: Let me see it.
3: No,
2: there is no.
3: It's real nice. Chris did a great job.
2: Rendering. He did. He did. He does a great job on everything.
3: But you already saw mine, Jay.
2: Yeah. I mean.
4: It was nice.
2: He's got Nate Burleson on his. At least I could get out Craig Elo or somebody.
3: Somebody. Yeah. Well, I'm trying to think,
2: that's
3: too.
2: That's nice. I just, you know, been here a long time. Maybe I should get a cartoon version of me.
3: We got to ask Chris how he's planning on using them. You know, because that's what I was thinking. Obviously, they're video. So is it going to be sitting in the corner? You know, I know he's got big plans for it. So I was just wondering how it was going to, how they were going to get used.
2: Yeah.
3: Because I got to, everybody's got to see mine.
2: Mm-hmm. I just want to show you, you know, I mentioned to him, hey, there's no cartoon of me. Can you see this? He says, ah, ha, ha, ha, ha, ha, ha.
3: Wait, did you just send that to him?
2: No, I sent it earlier today.
4: To who?
2: Chris.
3: So you've been upset about this all day.
2: All day.
3: About
2: but
3: no
2: cartoon.
3: But I can't
2: really blame you. It's not your fault. I don't know if it's anybody's
3: fault. Look,
2: Chris
3: is the creative guy. He thought mine would look better with.
2: But, you know, I thought maybe, oh, you know, it was an oversight. We'll get right on it. But,
3: you got to trust the creative
2: vision. I
3: get
2: no respect around here. You know what I'm saying?
3: Yeah.
2: I do trust him. He's probably, yeah.
4: I know disrespect, but I don't disrespect him.
2: But anyway, we're looking forward to that. ESPN is looking forward to Summer League. This is, I mean, Summer League is great for ESPN and Prime has some of the games, right? NBA TV. I mean, this is programming.
3: Yeah, we need it.
2: They need it.
3: Yeah, I know. But, you know, I just wish there was something. I know somebody said the Sac Republic plays today. Of course.
2: Yes.
3: But, yeah, it's pretty dry today. And they better deliver. Summer League, they better deliver.
2: You ready for a run at the Summer League title? TC says another Summer League championship is coming.
3: They got close last season, and I feel like that Hornets game wasn't particularly close. They tried to hang around.
2: They rallied late,
3: Yeah.
2: I remember Jones, he went off late.
3: He did.
2: Yeah.
3: He did. And, you know, should we even use that, though, Whitey? Because that whole idea is, guys like that, it's the same thing we talked about just going through the list of different players. You can find random dudes who went off in Summer League, and then that kind of cools you off a little bit to come at it like you did with the Cali Classic. And I don't want to do that, but that is the reality.
2: Did Con Knipple have a good Summer League last year?
3: I think he did.
2: Yeah.
3: So sometimes you just
2: win that title.
3: Carries on. Mm-hmm. You know, I always think of this one, fellas, because nobody knew what he was going to do. But Tony Romo was still there, and Dak Prescott, he bought out in the preseason.
2: Oh, he absolutely
3: did. And it's those weird situations where we could name a quarterback that went crazy in the preseason and was a dud. And we can name a quarterback like Dak Prescott who bought out in the preseason. And look at his crazy career, highest paid quarterback. You know, possibly ever. So
2: that's
3: really
2: when Tony Romo,
3: know.
2: Somebody like speared him in the back and he broke a rib.
3: Yeah.
2: Remember that? I think they're playing Seattle. And then I remember when Dak Prescott started playing, and I really didn't know that much about him. But to me, you could see right away, like, oh, he's good.
3: Right. So I think that's the fascinating thing with the eye test.
2: But Max had a good summer league.
3: He did. So it's Max having a good summer league. And this is we're just using Isaac Jones as an example. Max having a good summer league versus Isaac Jones. Two guys, good numbers. That's the real test of the eye test.
2: The difference is this year the Kings have in summer league the guy who they hope will be their franchise centerpiece.
3: Yes.
2: And he, of course, is the guy that ESPN lists. They have players to watch on all 30 teams. Some of these are more interesting than others. Like for the Hawks, Henry Vissar, Hugo Gonzalez, Ryan Kalkbrenner for Charlotte. But for the Sacramento Kings, ESPN says, of course, the guy to watch is Darius Acuff Jr., which I understand. I feel like we pretty much, and not just because we've seen him here in the California Classic, I feel like we pretty much know where he is. I'm more interested in seeing how he plays with specific players, especially I want to see Caravan play, and I really want to see Darius Acuff Jr. and Maxime and how they play together. If they don't play well together, it doesn't mean anything because it's just starting, but I'm really curious to see how they fit together.
3: Well, here's the other thing, too, and if you're Scott Perry, we understand there's only so much you can do. You don't want to do a bad deal, but let's say, Whitey, it looks great, right? Let's say it looks great. And everything that you would want to see, you got Caravan doing his thing. Everything that you would want to see, I wonder, again, you don't want to do a bad deal, but if you're Scott Perry, does it turn into, all right, we're obviously not going to take back, you know, we're not going to take back bad contracts, but, and he might already be here, but we are done with the first round pick conversation. Let's just start. It is more important for us to start the to start this new phase immediately than holding on for a first round pick that you're probably just not going to get at this point.
2: I have no way of knowing for sure because I haven't been privy to the conversations, but I have to think that right now the Kings have, they're about as low as they're going to go on this. I mean, if they're selling on eBay and somebody makes an offer, it's like, no, I'm only going over $80 on this card.
3: Right.
2: I really think that's where he is. I don't think there's any further for him to go in his mind. I think they feel like we would move and this would be worth it for us. We're not going any lower on him. Maybe you're right. Maybe they're motivated to go, all right. But, you know, it's hard if there's not the demand. It's hard not to do it without taking back something that you don't want.
3: Yeah.
2: And so that's where I think they are. It's like, we're not doing that.
3: Did the Kings manage to sign a collection of every archetype that is no longer valued in the NBA within a 2 year span?
2: That sounds like analytics, doesn't it, Jay, or something, or Allenalytics?
3: No.
2: And that's Allenalytics.
3: I haven't even talked about heliocentricity in a while.
2: Allenalytics.
3: But think about it. Over a 2 year span,
5: they have too many archetypes of players that are no longer valued.
3: Domas.
2: Tell now, us about it, Professor.
3: Domas, I wouldn't say is not valued. They just paid him too much. And maybe that's more of this conversation. But those guys on big contracts, like Şengün, I think could be a version of Domas for sure. Şengün is not getting paid anything close to what Domas is making.
2: I would suggest that perhaps that archetype is one that has never been overvalued in the NBA, a smaller center, not a rim protector, who's not really a stretch player.
3: Yes, I think so there was a conversation
2: there's always been one camp of people that said Domas.
3: Oh, and yeah, because, hey, yeah, there's Jokic, but he's not Jokic. And he, I don't want to say hit a wall, but he can shoot the three from a set shot, and the defense is the defense, right? So you have Domas, who ended up being overpaid for the type of player he is. Like I said, guys like Şengün, they're probably not going to get bags like this unless Şengün ends up being better than Domas. Then you have DeMar DeRozan. I think that one is pretty self-explanatory, just not in the... not in the market for hardcore ISO guys. You ever see those highlight reels of the 90s and early 2000s? It's most of the time it's Kevin Garnett shooting guys shooting long twos. It's like guys like that. So he just, nobody's looking for that right
2: now. Some are saying he's one of the most sought after free agents on the market, DeMar DeRozan.
3: At a completely different price point. Okay. Then you have Malik Monk. Right, who is slightly undersized combo guard. They gave him about 20 mil a year, really close to 20 mil a year, something like that. High teens, whatever. And he's a guy who you got Quentin Grimes making a similar amount, or Quentin Grimes similar type of player making 10 million less than Malik Monk. And last but not least, I don't know that Zach his type is out the league, but his type doesn't have as big as a market, because I think Zach is just kind of a souped up Malik, or a different version of Malik, a little bit bigger, doesn't pass as well, but is a much better shooter. They have a bunch of guys that are currently struggling to sign big contracts.
2: Well, you're going to be popular on media day if some of these guys are still around.
3: I didn't pay them. Am I wrong, though?
2: I understand your point.
3: That's what makes it so difficult.
2: But I think it also, part of it is, it gets back to what we were saying yesterday with Keith Smith. Some of these contracts are worse now because the rules have changed than they were when the players actually signed them.
3: That's what I'm talking about, fellas. Anybody listening to that? And that's what Whitey, that's what I meant to say. The rules. Not you, the rules. It's the rules.
6: We just be having too many mental breakdowns.
3: It's the rules, my guys. Mm-hmm. It's the rules.
2: They were just committed to that team. They were committed to getting the last drop of hope out of that team.
3: Yeah.
2: And so they paid a lot of money to keep it together, and it didn't work.
3: Yeah.
2: Mm-hmm. By the way, somebody, I think it was Kimberly, points out, hey, one of the reasons people are down on the Levine, on Zach Levine, is because they didn't like the Fox trade. I don't know.
3: I think that's a big part of it.
2: Really?
3: Yeah, I would say so. It's all connected.
2: They just think the Kings got bamboozled on what they got back?
3: Well, I mean, that if Zach had come in and taken the bull by the horns, then no. But that didn't happen. And like I said, I can't stress to everyone, he averaged 24 points in Chicago, which is what De'Aaron was averaging. He averaged 24 points in Sacramento.
2: He was having one of his best years in a while.
3: Yeah,
2: when they traded for him.
3: Yeah, but he had very similar numbers after the trade. He didn't fall off a cliff. It just didn't work.
2: 339-1140, 1-800-920-1140. Dean joining us here on Sackdown Sports. Hey, Dean, what's up? How are you?
7: Man, I'm good. I always listen to you guys every day, man. I love it.
2: Thank you.
7: I'm a super long time listener, man. Way back when, like, even Carmichael Dave was a caller. He wasn't even.
2: Those were the days, huh? Spot. Man.
7: and so I'm just chilling like I am every day, driving, doing deliveries, listening to you guys. And then TC, I always love his calls, but he comes on fired up.
2: Yeah.
7: And I'm like, you know what? I'm fired up too.
3: That's right.
7: Finally, he got on. I'm like, is someone going to call and be like, dude, you know what? I don't know. With A-Cup, I was so stoked we got A-Cup. And funny enough, I was on an airplane with Nick Clifford and talking to him. I took pictures with him and everything, posted on my Instagram, of course. He's hella cool, but I was talking about A-Cup. He's like, man, I can't really. It's not my decision. And he was just being humble. But when we got A-Cup, I was like, oh, it's on. And like, even with Sharp, everyone, and Caldwell coming back, I think it starts here. Like, it's going to take a long time, but I think with this young group, it's going to start, and all the Kings fans, we're going to see it, and I think Perry's doing good with what he has and what he can do, and so, yeah, that's all. I'm just echoing TC. I think we're all going to see. It's going to be a lot better and just funner basketball and just everything. And the young guys are going to be awesome. It's going to be a good future, I would say.
2: Thank you, Dean.
3: There you go, Dean.
2: Yeah.
3: Thanks for listening, Dean.
2: The thing you said that really kind of resonated with me is just it's going to be fun, and fans are like you, your experience you had, Dean, with Nick Clifford. Fans like these guys.
3: Mm-hmm.
2: It's not that they dislike other teams.
3: Yeah.
2: You know, some guys are a little more aloof. People love these young players.
3: Well, when is the last time Kings fans got this infusion of young talent in such a short span? You know, and it's not just the first round picks, but adding in, the new GM. Then he gets, finds a way to get a first round pick. And honestly, the second round pick and the undrafted free agent, those guys have stole the show. Then you get three more guys. That's a whole starting lineup in 2 years. So I'm glad people are excited.
2: Yeah. I hope the results are enough to keep people engaged and excited.
3: I think it will be. You can lose, but as long as it's our guys losing. And I don't know that people feel as if Zach is one of their guys. I think Malik is a very interesting one. And I don't know how people.
2: He's the pizza guy.
3: Yeah, I think just getting to this new season, and even if, hey, Malik had a great game and now you can't take in Tank anyway, so there's no more, no, don't go off. We need the top pick or whatever. You actually need to win games. I think everything will feel more cohesive. It doesn't mean that it'll be easier if it doesn't go well, but you just feel connected. I think the connectivity in this team broke a little bit when Mike Brown and De'Aaron, when those guys got moved, and you never really had it with Zach or DeMar, to be honest with you, because things ended so quickly. I feel like that connectivity is starting to build back up over the last couple years.
2: It can be a lot of fun when you're a fan of a team that is young and they actually, over a year, 2 or 3 years, however long it takes, when they actually fulfill some of that promise and you're there from the start. I'm thinking of, you know, like the Hum Baby Giants. I know Jay's a big Giant fan. Teams like that, you know, when you see a young team and it's like, these guys could be great, and then they actually are.
3: Yeah.
2: It's really fun.
3: But again, you know, really great, it's all a relative term. If the Kings in 2 years get that 8 seed, you know, and it's baby steps. If they get that 8 seed in 2 years and they mess around and win the play-in and just get in, and even if they get, you know, smacked up by the 1 seed, it wouldn't be the same as guys that are 28, 30 years old. It would be our young guy. It'd be the

0: horny. They don't even have to win the play, get into the playoffs. And within the next 2 years, just show us that you're moving in the right direction.
1: Jeff joining us here on Sackdown Sports. Hello, Jeff. What's going on?
2: How you doing, Marty? How you doing, Alan?
1: Good.
0: How's it going?
2: I'm doing bad. But anyway, I was watching you guys on YouTube while I'm at work, so don't tell anybody.
0: Okay.
2: But but anyway, I was commenting on who finally I can figure out, at least I personally, look at all these players, and I think Acuff reminds me most of CP3. The guy is a 12-time NBA All-Star for a reason. You watch vintage CP3 with New Orleans, you see the pace he plays with, and then he gets that stare in his eye when he looks at any big guy who wants to get in his face. And that's what I see out of Acuff is CP3's ball game.
1: Mm-hmm.
2: So if you look at his vintage New Orleans, when he was playing with them, he controlled the pace. He took the shots when he wanted. He divvied up the passing, and his bigs just loved him to death.
1: Thank you, Jeff. Yeah, the old New Orleans Hornets.
0: I loved.
1: With CP3 and David West.
0: Yeah, I loved that CP3. And before anybody says anything, because I know you haven't seen that CP3 in a very long time, I understand where Jeff is coming from about the pace and everything like that. During that time span, Whitey, let's just start here when he goes on a stretch of all of the... He won Rookie of the Year, by the way. That was in 06. He averaged 16 a game. I'm just going to go through this span where he goes crazy from his age 22 season to age 30 season. 17 points per game, 21 points per game, 22 points per game, 18 points per game, 15 points per game, 19 points per game, 16, 19, 19, 19, 18. So I know people don't think of him as a scorer like that, and we hope that Acuff is more score first, but yeah, it's not a crazy comparison at all.
1: Yeah, Acuff had better score more than that.
0: Right.
1: Yeah.
0: And
1: Chris Paul's an all-time great.
0: Well, on the flip side, his assists, of course, right. 11, 11, 10, 9, 9, 9, 10, 10,
1: He may 10. Be the last of the what you consider a true point guard.
0: Yeah.
1: He may be the last of that breed.
0: Here we go, Jeff. And I know we said we weren't doing Frankenstein, but it's a soft Frankenstein. A more
1: offense.
0: The only
1: one. Why do we can't we do Frankenstein?
0: Because it starts getting weird. Like, well, he's got D-Wade's fingers. It just gets too weird. But I'll give you this,
1: I like
0: Jeff.
1: The Frankenstein.
0: No, I don't like the Frankenstein. Well, that was the Desmond Bane body with Chris or Mike Bibby's handles.
1: Yeah. How about this? Speaking of Frankenstein, before I make your point, I gave my grandson Kenji, I gave him some bobbleheads.
0: Yeah.
1: You know, and so it's not unusual to go over there and see like a giraffe with Darius Sengila's head. That's a little.
0: Oh, yeah.
1: He takes it on the bobblehead.
0: He's still like, doing that?
1: Yeah. It's like, hey, there's a giraffe and it's got Bobby Jackson's head.
0: That's
1: cool.
0: Just inventive.
1: Yeah.
0: You know, that's inventive.
1: Right.
0: But I'll give you this one, Jeff. A more offense focused Chris Paul.
3: Scoring?
0: One more time.
3: Scoring? Or offense focused.
1: I thought you said scoring. Boring.
3: Oh no.
0: No. A scoring focused Chris Paul. I could see that. I know what he's talking about from old school CP3.
3: He's got the pace for sure.
0: He's got
3: the pace. I'm with you.
0: Come on, Jeff. Great stuff, Jeff. Now get back on YouTube.
1: To look this up. Yeah, absolutely. Your secret is safe with us.
0: Yeah.
1: I'm wondering what CP3's usage rate was. How heliocentric was he?
0: Felt like he was. They don't have that on Basketball Reference. But 3-point percentage.
1: They do have usage rate. You have to go down to the advanced stats.
0: I don't. Yeah.
1: Yeah. Okay. It's on there.
0: Yeah. No. All right. Usage. It doesn't even come
1: up. Okay. Lawrence joining us here on Sackdown Sports. Hey, Lawrence. How are you?
4: What's up, guys? Shout out to Darius Sungaila. What are you doing?
1: Yeah.
4: How's it going?
1: Yes, sir.
4: Yeah, I love it. I hope if Acuff could be anything like CP3 defensively, amazing. He'd be a legend. The comp I had, actually, I was thinking the same thing. I love group Kings fan, but my second team were those Steve Francis, Coutinho Mobley Rockets. And I think Acuff already has that Steve Francis level excitement that he would bring to the team. And those seasons when Francis started getting all-star games, and his career went a different direction, but they were very exciting. The Rockets were in a very similar position, and if we can even get to that level of like development and excitement, I will be very thrilled. And if we hit threes next year, I think we could be the Hornets of last year. You know,
1: Thank you.
4: And really put things together. That's what I think.
1: All right. Thank you, Lauren.

0: Appreciate that. The Hornets of last year.
1: Yeah. Unfortunately, again, I want it. Trust me, I want it. But the Hornets got to play number one in the Eastern Conference and some tanking teams that aren't going to exist anymore. I don't even know how the Hornets look this season with no LaMelo. So it's going to be tough.
0: Yeah, but they're rolling the dice. Like, we're better off without that guy. Right. Okay, good luck.
1: I appreciate the optimism. Earlier, we brought up Stevie Franchise. I didn't see the explosiveness, the bounciness that
0: That's the second time he's come up today.
1: The franchise, but I understand it. Even Marbury, he's got on, you know, Acuff wears the wristband, kind of throwback vibe to him. So they're all, it is a Frankenstein, you know, and I don't tell fans how to fan. You want a Frankenstein? Look, it's 525. We open up the Frankenstein. Give all us right. your best Darius Acuff Frankenstein.
0: Got to play a little Edgar Winter Frankenstein for us, Jay, at some point.
1: Fine. Yeah. Just do it. You want to do it, just do it.
0: Chris Paul's highest usage rate, Alan, was he never got any higher than, well, his third and fourth year, 25-7, 27-5. So his usage rates were never too high. Later in his career, you know, about 27 is about the highest. He was phenomenal.
1: Well, give me an example. What was, I know you've looked it up before, what's Harden at, like 40?
0: No, but I think I'd have to check at least low 30s. Okay. I have to double check on him. And it's, he might have been around 40.
1: Okay.
0: But I have to double check that.
1: Okay.
0: Yeah.
1: All right.
0: 339-1140, 1-800-920-1140. Am I the only one that's excited about seeing Alex Caravan? I hope he will play. I know he's recovering from a sprained ankle.
1: I really want to see him play. You know, that's my dude. But he got to get on the court.
0: Every other guy is.
1: No, he was. Don't do that. Don't do it now that he's on the team. He was my guy.
0: Okay. Who else today did you say was your guy? Mobo? No. Sutton's your guy.
1: That was yesterday.
0: Oh, okay.
1: He's my guy too, though.
0: Sutton, yesterday's guy.
1: No, Tony Ray Harvey asked him about Sutton. Asked Scott Perry about Sutton. And he said Daquan is a great example for guys like
0: that. He said he is Allen's guy. You have to ask Allen.
1: And that's all I have to say on that matter.
0: Mm-hmm. So Frankenstein-ing is now open. If you want to say that Acuff is a little bit of this, a little bit of that. Also, what's cooking? Tell you about the signature dish of next week's All-Star Game in Philadelphia. It's been named, but would you eat it? All that and more coming up on Sacktown Sports.
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0: Do you understand?
1: Here's Whitey Gleason and Alan Stiles.
2: I'll have what she's having.
3: By the way, Alan, yeah, 1 year James Harden with the Rockets had a usage rate of 40, just over 40. So I know you and Jay are not big usage rate guys.
4: Okay.
3: Yeah. Just kind of a nice little rule of thumb, like to get an idea of how often does the guy have the ball. That's
4: right.
3: All. Yeah.
4: Okay. Well.
3: And Chris Paul's was never anything close to that.
4: Yeah, I was just thinking because he distributed the ball so much, but and scored too. So it's interesting that he never even got to 30.
3: Mm-hmm. But what's cooking is the All-Star Game next week. And do you know who or what Aramark is? Aramark Sports and Entertainment. You may have seen that name because they are one of the nation's biggest concessions supplier.
4: Yeah. Mm-hmm.
3: So what they did with the All-Star Game in Philly next week, they decided to have a contest for fans to pick the signature dish of the All-Star Game. The four finalists were the Liberty Stack, which appears to be, I don't have a description here, but I have a picture. It looks like, help me if you can, Alan, I think it's a piece of fried chicken on a sandwich with...
4: It's definitely a donut.
3: Yeah. Yes, donut, glazed donut buns, and then there's some cheese on there. We also have the Revolutionary Rib Melt, which is ribs in a sandwich. Looks like there may be some jalapenos or something on there with cheese. So the Philly cheesesteak with a rib.
4: Okay.
3: Yeah. There's the Declaration Dog, which it's a hot dog with a bunch of stuff on it. And Betsy's Banana Ice Cream Sundae. And that was the winner. Betsy's Banana Ice Cream Sundae. It's a banana pudding, vanilla soft serve, topped with crushed vanilla wafers, peanut brittle, hot fudge, strawberry sauce, and toasted marshmallow cloud. Red, white, and blue sprinkles! Scattered throughout, and of course served in an all-star souvenir cap. It's kind of like you were talking about Frankensteining banana pudding in a classic hot fudge sundae. That is a signature dish of the All-Star Game. Would you eat it?
4: I don't know. I don't know. I know the wafers might get soggy. Guys, I'm not seeing a lot of texture here. I know it's like a peanut brittle, but
3: right. I could eat, a banana split or something. I love an ice cream sundae. This is just a bunch of stuff thrown in there that doesn't all need to be in there.
4: Well, I don't think you can go pudding and soft serve.
3: Thank you.
4: That's my issue.
3: I agree with you.
4: If you're going pudding, you got to go normal ice cream. If you're going soft serve, just put bananas in there.
3: Yep.
4: Yeah, it's too mushy.
3: Right. It's like, why? You can do that, but why?
4: Yeah.
3: What's the point?
4: It's too mushy for me.
3: And then it's almost like, well, you put it in the helmet, you're just trying to conceal that it's just a big bowl of mush.
4: Oh, yeah. Well, that's what all these ballparks do. Hey, give me a helmet.
3: Yeah.
4: Here, it's $35 because it's in a helmet.
3: Yeah. So that's Betsy's Banana Ice Cream Sundae. And I guess it in some way reflects something having to do with Philadelphia. Do you know? Do they have banana anything
4: yeah.
3: there?
4: Yeah. Yeah, bananas and Betsy. You know, that's where... our nation was built.
3: Okay. All right.
5: That wasn't a good description, sir. Betsy what? Betsy Ross? Where are we going?
3: I'm more lost than I was. You're like, before yeah, I asked you the question.
4: You know, helmets. It's just American.
3: That was, yeah, bananas and Betsy. And that's where our nation was founded.
4: You know, the Declaration.
3: Yeah, yeah, sure.
4: Yeah,
3: sure.
4: It was on a Sunday. That's when it was signed.
3: Oh, well, okay. So that's your signature dish. Baseball today, by the way, the Giants almost got no hit. They were not no hit. They lost 10-0.
4: I know.
3: No hits till the ninth inning.
4: I know.
3: Nobody out in the ninth.
4: Just look, I know they got the looming lockout and stuff, but, you know, everyone's been talking so much about how, oh, yeah, baseball is going to overtake the NBA. And everybody knows I love baseball. But doesn't it feel like that was overstated? Because I could walk around right now, and I can guarantee you a lot of people did not know that the All-Star break
3: right.
4: starts in like 2 days.
3: Ohtani hit his 300th home run last night. Did you know that? No, but Summer League's coming up.
4: Right. So, I don't know. I think the whole thing was always overstated. I do think a lockout would harm Major League Baseball. But Frankie was telling me about Ben Rice or, you know, Uncle Ben, whatever it was.
3: Ben Rice was also one of the dishes they were looking at.
4: Well, then he's also founding father. And he's in the Home Run Derby. Whitey, I don't even know who's in the Home Run Derby, and I follow baseball.
3: Hmm, do you?
4: I mean, apparently not enough.
3: Did you know this? The Major League Baseball record for strikeouts in a season is 223. Mark Reynolds, 2009. On pace to break that record this year, Kyle Schwarber. And Zach Neto. And Nick Kurtz. And James Wood.
4: Yeah, but these guys all hit bombs.
3: But there are four guys who roughly are on pace to break this in this season, the all-time single season strikeout record, Jay. Four That's guys. A
4: shame, bro. No, it's not. That's it's a fine. Shame. It's fine for those guys.
0: Wow.
4: No, for those guys. Okay. Whitey.
3: This is the all-time record, Alan.
0: No one should be breaking 230 strikeouts in a season.
4: Whitey.
3: Yeah.
4: Give me a name. Give me one name again.
3: Betsy Ross.
4: No.
0: Ben Rice.
4: You said no. You said Kyle Schwarber?
3: Kyle Schwarber, yeah.
4: Nick Kurtz. Leading the league in home runs with 31. Who else?
0: Nick Kurtz. Leading the league in walks.
4: Nick Kurtz, 20 home runs. He's 12th in home
3: runs. James Wood. Some of these guys were
4: James Wood.
3: They're on my list.
4: Tied for 6th.
3: The Kevin Seven.
4: In home runs.
0: Who's the other one?
3: Zach Neto.
4: Zach Neto. I know he can hit them too. Oh, Zach Neto, 22nd. 19 home runs. This is what they do.
0: So you're excusing it? Well, maybe you're not excusing it, but you're saying it's being excused because these guys hit home runs.
3: You strike out a lot, Alan?
4: I did not, no. I don't strike out. But
0: yeah, I'm with you.
4: Kyle Schwarber. But here's the thing, guys. We just talked about Luis Arraez. You know why he won. The one advanced stat that we agree on is OPS. Kyle Schwarber over 900. Okay? James Wood over 900. So they don't care if you strike, if Allen doesn't strike out that much, but it's OPS or Jung-Hoo Lee is in the seven, is under 800. What are we talking about? Mm-hmm. That's what they care about.
3: Jay thinks there's something lost, though. Something vital to the game that is lost when you have so many players striking out so often.
4: Yeah. And didn't it feel like we were getting better from the three true outcomes? I felt like we'd been seeing more Otto Lopez's and guys like that, but here's where I'll end it. I don't mind when it's guys with certain roles, right? If you have a 3-point shooter, shoot the threes, right? I don't need Ozzy Albies anywhere near this list. Like, you shouldn't be on this list. But Nick Kurtz can be on this list.
3: Guys swing so hard. I remember a couple years ago, the year the Giants won 107. I remember watching him play the Dodgers. Remember Chris Taylor,
0: who was
3: he swung hard.
4: Yeah,
3: and I remember looking at that, going, "Man, there was a time when he'd have got plunked just for swinging like that." But him and Bellinger, no, I'm what? Serious.
4: But you can't swing hard.
3: There was a time when that was a sign of disrespect.
4: Come like on, Whitey.
3: Yes, I'm serious. 60s Jay, tell and 70s. Him.
4: No,
3: I'm not saying it was right. I'm not saying it was better that way. But I'm saying if you like teed off and like. You get decked.
0: It's Fergie.
4: The only thing what I thought you were going to say is when you swing, foul it off, and you're like visibly upset, like, I just missed.
3: Oh, that would get you shot. That would get
4: This is a better, Whitey, we need to find out if K's are on track to crush the whatever record. Because strikeouts might be down.
0: This year?
3: In the 70s, the strikeout rate was like 12 point something. I looked it up today. And today, league-wide, it's like over 22%.
4: Okay, well, I'm not talking about the 70s.
0: What you talking about?
3: What are you saying, Betsy?
4: I'm talking about, I'm just saying year to year. I'm not even talking about the 90s. I'm talking about year to year.
3: Maybe, I don't know. Maybe year to year it's down a little. I don't know. But it's definitely, I mean, it's been.
4: Yeah, it's chart, been up, but now it's.
3: Speaking of your pie, that pie chart.
4: Yeah.
3: Well, it's not even a pie chart. It's a graph. Boop, boop, boop, boop, boop,
4: boop, boop, boop, boop. Yeah.
3: That's just the way the game is played now.
4: But, about OPS.
0: Alan, let me ask you a question. As someone that's played baseball pretty much all your life, when you see some of the major sluggers back when we were growing up.
4: Yeah.
0: Those guys didn't hit 225.
4: No, I know.
0: Like, they at least hit 275, 280, 290. Yeah. And the great ones, the Bonds, the Griffies, guys like that, Tomes, they hit 300, mm-hmm. right? So why are you good with that now? Because that's just the way the game is played?
4: Yeah, I'm saying it's at least better than it was. It feels like a couple years ago when it feels like roles are coming back. So even if it's worse for certain power hitters, at least the non-power hitters do seem to be doing what they're supposed
0: to. Nobody's hitting 300, though.
3: In 1975,
0: barely hitting 300.
4: It's tiny victory for me, Jay.
3: The league strikeout rate in 1975 was 12.9%, and it climbed every year. 95, it was 16.2%, 18%. Right now, it sits at around 22.1%. And a lot of people say that it's, like Zach Neto says, the balls are starting to move way more than they used to.
4: Well, yeah, guys throwing 105. 70s, they didn't have a Mizorowski.
3: But not just throwing 105, right, Jay? It's with a whoop.
4: Yeah, everybody throws a sinker now.
3: Mm-hmm.
4: Yeah. Like they're getting rid of, where is the four-seam fastball?
0: That's gone. Four-seam fastball, that straight pitch, that's out of here. That's high school stuff.
4: That's what Dylan Cease threw to Elliot Ramos.
3: It is.
4: And ruined Jay's day.
3: That's how the Giants got their hit today.
4: That's right.
3: Yeah.
0: A four-seamer?
3: Uh-huh. That's what's cooking. We'll wrap it up with one last look at Scott Perry's comments today next on Sacktown Sports.
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8: I'm meteorologist Heather Waltman in the KCRA3 Weather Center. Nice comfy start on Thursday morning with temperatures in the upper 50s. It'll be getting a little warmer in the afternoon, though. Valley temperatures in the mid to even upper 90s as you head away from the Delta with a weak Delta breeze. Get the latest forecast on the KCRA News, the KCRA app.
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2: This is a very old song, Alan. Do you know this song? Frankenstein.
3: Is the Frankenstein. Name of
2: this song? Yeah.
3: That's right.
2: What do you got for us? You're the one that opened the door to Frankenstein's castle.
3: I got a couple different things. Real quick, guys. It's a sad day for me. I didn't realize that Trayvon Brazil went to the Nuggets.
2: Oh.
3: So they got Peyton Watson and Brazil. And they said he looked smooth at summer league practice today. No! He looked smooth.
2: I wouldn't worry about how smooth he looked in summer league practice.
3: He looked smooth and I was watching those. Okay, let's get to some of these Frankensteins. Now, some people weren't doing this correctly.
2: That's all right.
3: They were saying what they wanted him to be.
2: Okay.
3: You know, and then others, they did do it correctly. And you have first on the list. 530 says, I'm okay with the Frankenstein comparisons, as long as nobody says that A Cup has DeMar's toenails that are always on the line when he is shooting a three.
2: All right.
3: Okay.
2: I might not have started with that one, but here we go.
4: Real hate, man. That's like an art form.
3: I'm going in order. Then you have from the 970 from Colorado, a higher ceiling of Tyreek Evans with a sprinkle of Bobby Jackson.
2: Ooh. All right, Kings flavored. I don't see much Tyreek in there. Mm-hmm. But that's the beauty of this game.
3: Yep. Right. Someone says, 916, Rondo's, this is the what they hope.
2: Rondo's
3: reach, Chris Paul, knowledge of ball, Fox's footwork, Bird's buckets, and Steph's shooting. That's what they're kind of hoping for. So that's it, Whitey.
2: Of all the things that he does that we think he can do, which of those areas do you think he has the highest ceiling? You know, ball handling, defense, everything. Take each one of them individually. Which column would you say, whoa, he actually could get higher in that than any other category? Because I asked that because when you said Steph, I mean, he's a really amazing shooter. At least he was last year in college.
3: Mm-hmm.
2: I don't mean he was a good shooter. He was a knockdown shooter. No, he was an amazing shooter last year.
3: Yeah, I'd have to see more. Would you say that because the thing about Steph is he gets that thing up quick, right? And I'd have to see.
2: Oh, definitely.
3: I'd have to see Acuff more because that was the thing. Steph, a little bit undersized, but he shoots it so quick, you know, he's able to kind of avoid because you rarely see Steph get it blocked. We've seen Acuff get it blocked a couple times in the Cali Classic. So we got to see. I think it is his shot making ability. I don't know about it's three specifically, but I would say his shot making ability. It's just hard to say, oh, it's going to be his passing because that's not really how he's. I know he gets a lot of assists, but that's not really what we're focused on in a way.
2: Right, but he made some nice passes too.
3: He did.
2: Some of those one-handed, you know, Steph, that's one thing. Even when he was in his prime, he'd make some horrible passes sometimes. But he was a good passer.
3: Yeah.
2: I was afraid that Acuff would end up being the type of player that would get assists by driving to the basket, and then at the last minute, you know, there's no shot, so you dump it off to a big who scores. Oh, you get an assist.
3: Right.
2: But he's more than that. He's a good passer.
3: Yeah.
2: And he has good court vision, which to me is one of the few things in basketball. You can't teach that.
3: So I don't know, guys. This is a King special from the 408. Again, I don't know if this is what they want or what they see in him so far. Jay Will, ball handling, Mitch Richmond scoring, and C-Webb's vision.
2: You lost me at Jay Will's ball handling.
3: Yeah.
2: Because that's, I mean, we're talking.
4: That's wizardry.
2: Rarefied air.
3: Yeah.
2: Yeah.
3: Okay.
2: You're right, Jay. Wizardry. It's like otherworldly, magical stuff.
3: Okay.
2: But yes, good to have things to aspire
3: Another
2: to.
3: Another Stevie franchise. Because my thing is, when we fired up, I literally turned, I said, let me look up some highlights. The first highlight, Jay, is Stevie absolutely yamming on some dude. And I just haven't seen, now I get it, that's only one aspect, but I just haven't seen Acuff get up like that at all.
4: He's too explosive.
3: Yeah.
4: One thing about franchise, he was violently explosive.
3: Right.
4: You know, and he was, his first step, if you go back and look at franchise's first step, oh man. Nope, no disrespect to Acuff, because I think Acuff is an all-star in the making, but I just don't see that violent movement that Stevie franchise, you know, brought to the table.
3: Right, right.
4: The first 4 or 5 years of franchise, oh man.
2: Yeah, actually, John Morant. Right. First six, Jay, you're right.
4: Yeah.
2: Yeah, I'd forgotten how good he was.
4: Oh, he was an animal.
2: Rookie of the year, 18 points a game, then 19-9, 21-6, 21, 16-6, 21-3, and then he started to fall off after that.
4: He's one of those guys, if you ever go watch, and he's a good dude. One of these days, we might have to get him on, like on some summer stuff, basketball players or something. He does good interviews and things, but he was one of those guys who talked about he got comfortable. Mm. And if you look at his career, remember he started to put on weight at the end and things like that. He was like, because he has a heck of a background, how he grew up. So he's like, I made it. Right. I'm good. I made a lot of money. I got that big contract. And then I don't want to say I'm not putting words in his mouth. He didn't take it for granted, but he also said that he stopped being who he was that got him to that level.
3: Yeah, that hunger that we
4: talked
3: about.
2: 6'3", 195, and what is Darius listed at? 6'3", 190?
4: Something, yeah.
3: Yeah. He can't jump like Stevie. Stevie couldn't shoot like Darius.
2: Stevie was a pretty good shooter, though.
4: No, he was.
2: Yeah. I mean, again, I'd forgotten some of this. His second year in the league, he shot 396 from three.
4: Man. He's a beast, man.
2: He's one of them guys, about four a game, yeah.
4: Like, he's one of them guys, you kind of forget how good he really was for a while.
2: Yeah, yeah.
3: He was one of my guys.
4: Oh, he was the truth, man.
3: And then when they trade, I liked T-Mac, but, you know, T-Mac was a little taller, so I, you know, more identified with Stevie. But then when they got traded for each other, I was like, oh, like a clashing of my two worlds there.
4: Yeah, boy.
3: Whitey 408 wants us to know that was what they want Acuff to be.
2: Oh, yeah, I got it. That's
3: Jay Will ball handling, Mitch Richmond.
2: That's fair.
3: C-Web. Not saying what he's seeing or what they're seeing right now. 530 says, did you say how many wins is the ceiling for this current roster? 45 isn't out of the question. It ain't out of the question from the 530.
4: Yeah, I mean,
3: it's not out of the question. It's going to be tough, though.
4: 45 wins?
3: Can I say this respectfully? Out of those teams that we brought up earlier that probably are you know, of the Pelicans, teams like that, I don't wish this, but there'd have to be a team that, whether it be trade or injury, whatever, an unforeseen team that just drops out of the picture in the Western Conference.
2: And that could very well happen.
3: It could happen. We don't want it to happen, but that's kind of one of the only ways I see them getting to 45.
2: I don't know who it would beat, Lakers, but, you know.
3: I don't know what they're doing. Now they get Kuminga.
2: Woo-hoo. I think Kuminga is waiting on the Cavs, and I think they're maybe telling him, look, we are trying to get LeBron. If we don't get LeBron, we'd like to have you. And he played for Kenny Atkinson when Kenny Atkinson was an assistant with the Warriors. So I think that may be where he ends up going. But I'm not sure how much money they have to give him. I just don't see him playing for, what is it, 10 a year for 2 years with the Lakers?
3: Yeah.
2: I don't see that. I mean, I would do it.
3: Well, here's the thing.
2: But I don't think he will.
3: Yeah, I would definitely do it. But here's the thing. Do you do that if you're Kuminga and you know aren't you third fiddle there? How are you going to get your shots in L.A.?
2: Well, if you want to be first fiddle, where are you going to go? The G League?
3: Well, I'm saying you at least want to battle. At least in Sacramento, you can't try to sneak that in there. Come on, Whitey. Don't be disrespectful. At least you could say in Sacramento, Scott Perry could sell him on being the second option. They're going to try to sell him on being the third. They just cashed out Austin Reeves and Walker.
2: I know Walker's not
3: the offensive hub.
2: I think the Kings could get him if they wanted him. I have no idea whether they do. I have no idea whether they want to do what they have to do to free up the MLE and then use it on him. But I feel like looking at it, if they wanted to get him, I think they'd have a good shot.
3: And hopefully it breaks while we're in Vegas.
2: Again, we have no idea whether they're even talking. I'm not trying to suggest that it's going to happen. But I think it's there for them if that's something they want to do. And maybe they're exploring, you know, the whole Jalen Duren thing before they pivot to anything else. Or maybe they just look at this roster, as Scott Perry said today, it's like, yeah, well, you know, this is kind of who we are.
3: Yeah. I'm looking here because obviously it coincides every year, the Edgewood out there in Tahoe.
2: Yeah.
3: So everybody's asking Steph about LeBron. He hasn't really said much.
2: He said, I want to play golf with him.
3: Yeah, he said that. And then somebody said, hey, what about you? He's probably so tired of these questions, but I know he likes it too, though. And then somebody else asked him and he said, they're like, hey, LeBron, Steph in 2027. And Steph said, I don't mind it. So people are in the Bay are real thirsty because he's not really saying anything. But we would do it, too. Don't get me wrong. We would do it, too.
2: All right. Thank you, Alan. Thank you, Jay. Thank you for being with us. More great sports talk coming up here. We're back with you tomorrow. Thanks for listening and stick around. Sacktown Sports.
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16: 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You could watch the show live on YouTube. 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Let's talk some tennis, shall we? We've had a busy night of baseball. We were talking baseball basically for the last hour and a half here. We'll get you a scoreboard update again in just a bit. But the big two stories of the day, Dylan Cease, who was looking for his second career no-hitter, took a no-hitter into the ninth inning. He had 115 pitches, gave up a leadoff base hit to Helio Ramos, but still 8 innings of one-hit ball. Blue Jays crushed the Giants 10-0. So Dylan Cease comes up just short. But then Jared Jones, one of the young budding superstar, or I should say budding star names in the Pittsburgh Pirates pitching staff. And, I mean, Paul Skenes might have to make way for him. Same with Braxton Ashcraft. Because Jared Jones was dealing tonight. And this is a guy that was one of their highest rated prospects coming out of when they drafted him a couple of years ago. Last season, did not pitch at all, recovering from Tommy John surgery, made his season debut on May 29th. And he's made less than 10 starts this year. He had a perfect game after 6 innings, but was pulled after just 77 pitches. As I'm sure we're going to hear from manager Don Kelly shortly, whenever he does his press conference, to make sure that they prioritize his long-term health. Basically the same BS answer we got from the Marlins after they did the same exact thing, pulling Yuri Perez, the 24-year-old pitcher, after 92 pitches and a perfect 7 innings back on Sunday. So those are the two big stories today in baseball. Pirates end up losing, by the way, 3-0. So good for you. You get what you deserve, as they're now only a game above 500. 310-840-4910. But let's talk some tennis, shall we? Wimbledon nearing its climax, nearing its conclusion. You got the semifinals all set for the women tomorrow and the men on Friday. We'll get to Coco Gauff, the last standing American woman, last standing American in either tournament, and a big semifinal for her tomorrow as she chases her first Wimbledon title. But I want to talk about the men's side, the match that happened earlier today. I was talking about it last night. I was very, very excited for Taylor Fritz, the second highest ranked American man, number 5 in the world, right behind Ben Shelton, who got knocked out in the first round. But Taylor Fritz is a guy that has been to a Grand Slam final 2 years ago, lost the U.S. Open final, went to the semifinals of Wimbledon last year, and was favored to win today, would have been favored in the semifinals. And with Djokovic playing Sinner in the semifinals and the other semifinal on Friday, yeah, the head-to-head against both of those guys, not great for Fritz, but Djokovic at 39 is there to be had. Sinner has definitely looked vulnerable in this tournament. Definitely doesn't look at his best, despite winning the last couple matches in straight sets. I've watched almost every minute of his matches so far. I don't think he's playing that great. I thought it was a real opportunity for Taylor Fritz to win Wimbledon and become the first American man to win a Grand Slam since Andy Roddick at the 2003 U.S. Open. But that drought continues. And it'll now be, well, we'll see what happens in the U.S. Open, but it's been 23 years, and it's going to come up on 23 years on the date that Andy Roddick was the last American man to win a major title in men's tennis. And even worse, Taylor Fritz not only lost, but this knee tendonitis that he's been battling for most of this season and had to take 2 months off, basically skip the entire clay season, flared up today. So not only did he get beaten convincingly, but he got, you know, re-aggravated his knee injury, if you will. And now, who knows what the next couple of weeks look like for him? More importantly, who knows what the rest of his career is going to look like? Because from the way that he's kind of discussed it and the way that it's been reported, it's not something that just goes away with surgery. And I'm sure that for those of you that have tendonitis or, you know, arthritic-like pain in any of your joints, it's you can't just cure it with surgery. I mean, you could try, and I'm sure that that's probably now going to be on the table for him at the end of this season. Like, I can already predict Taylor Fritz is probably going to shut down his season after the U.S. Open in 2 months from now, and he's probably going to have surgery on the knee to try to repair it. But this is potentially something that might never get better, and this is a guy that was, just a short time ago, the top-ranked American man in tennis, was probably the best hope to break that drought. And he kind of got suffered a really harsh dose of reality today. And what made it even worse, on top of it already being bad, was that he lost to a guy that he had beaten 7 straight times. The most recently crowned first-time Grand Slam champion, Sascha Zverev from Germany. He crushed Fritz, 6-4, 6-4, 6-2. And to have that lopsided of a scoreline on grass, if you watch the match, you knew that Fritz was not 100%, which just sucks, and it's unfortunate because, like I said, he took basically the entire clay season off, played in the French Open, lost in the first round to a fellow American who was not even ranked in the top 90. But then all of a sudden, the grass season started, and in the first grass tournament in Germany, in Stuttgart, Fritz goes to the final and loses in the final. Next week, just, you know, 2 days later, next tournament begins in Stuttgart, in Halle, in Germany. Fritz gets to the final there and loses the final. Seemingly pain-free, seemingly injury-free. Made the smart decision. There was a third week of the grass season before Wimbledon and a tournament in Eastbourne in the UK that Fritz has already won 3 times. He skips it. I thought it was a smart decision. He just played back-to-back weeks. Seemingly the knee was fine. Heads into Wimbledon. Really good-looking draw. Has a chance to go far. And he does. Playing in the quarterfinals today. And he was just coming off of a convincing, dominant win against one of the most dangerous players in the world. And one of the best grass court players in the world in Sascha Bublik. Who, even if you're just a casual tennis fan, you probably know of, because the guy is an enigma. He's Mercury. He's got all the talent, all the tools, all the weapons in the world to win Grand Slam tournaments. It's the mental side that has often held him back. But over the last year or so, he's been really consistent, and he was ranked number 11 in the world. And Fritz crushed him. Straight sets. So he had all the momentum. And he said in an interview after that match, he goes, yeah, you know, to be feeling like I'm playing and not thinking about my knee, I really like where I'm at right now. And then it flares up on him today. And I don't think he's lying. I don't think he's one to make excuses. I mean, you could tell. They're talking about it on the broadcast. The McEnroe is saying, you could see his movement is he's slow out of the corners. He doesn't have that same bite on his forehand. And so to have that injury flare up on him today, it was brutal. It was brutal. And again, he had beaten Zverev 7 straight times, including 3 straight times on grass. He beat him in Wimbledon 2 years ago. And he would have went on to play the wild card, the Cinderella fairy tale of this tournament, pun intended, Arthur Ferry. Fritz would have been a massive favorite. And he, in all likelihood, would have been playing in the Wimbledon final on Sunday. A chance to break the drought, chance to win his first Grand Slam title. So it's really unfortunate. For those that are supporters of American tennis, that was a tough pill to swallow today. But so we'll see if Taylor Fritz is able to come back. When's the next tournament he's going to play? Is the North American hard court season? It's going to start in a week. He normally plays. Normally plays the tournament in Atlanta. Probably going to skip that. Washington, D.C. is in 2 weeks. Then you got the Canadian Masters, then the Cincinnati Masters, and the U.S. Open is 7 weeks away. I got to tell you, I felt really confident about his chances to win Wimbledon, but now that this knee tendonitis can feels like it could just flare up on him at any moment. I don't know how you have any faith in him, you know, giving him a real legitimate chance to win a Grand Slam title until he proves that he can go deep in a major tournament and not have injury issues. So that was sad. On the other side, you know, the Brits, they always love overhyping their players. You know, whether it's recently Jack Draper, a guy that was ranked number 4 in the world last year, and he has always been injured. He's dealing with injuries. He was supposed to play Fritz in the first round. He had to pull out, still dealing with an elbow injury that he's been dealing with for the past year. Cam Norrie, guy that went to the semifinals in Wimbledon a couple of years ago. It feels like the Brits always single out one or two of their players and overhype them, and then it's like, you know, they come crashing down. Andy Murray, the only British man to win Wimbledon in the last 70 years. He broke that drought when he did it some 15 years ago. But to see the last, there was a British man in the semifinals playing on Friday, it's one that nobody could have predicted. Arthur Ferry, and what they're calling the fairy tale, pun intended off his last name, it continued today. He knocked out world number 9, Flavio Cabolli, guy that went to the quarterfinals in Wimbledon last year. Not only did he knock him out, I mean, he destroyed him. And it kind of made him mentally tap out. 6-4, 7-6, and then served up a bagel in the third set. 6-0, 6-love. Becomes the first British wild card. And wild card is basically Wimbledon grants you access into the tournament that you otherwise would not have qualified for. You would have had to go through qualifiers. He was ranked 140 in the world coming into this tournament. If he wasn't given the wild card into the main draw by Wimbledon, he would have had to enter qualifiers, which requires you to win 3 straight matches just to get into the main draw of the tournament. And every tournament has this. I think there's 8 wild cards for every Grand Slam tournament. Most of them are given to rising players from that country. So for the U.S. Open, you know, 5 or 6 young American men and women that are on the rise, that are young, talented players, you're giving a shot, you're giving a chance for them to inject some momentum into their career, make some life-changing money, fast-track their progress to becoming a mainstay on the tour. And then, you'll normally have players that are coming back from an injury, like Grigor Dimitrov, who is a former semifinalist at Wimbledon, and he was up 2-0 on Jannik Sinner last year before he tore his pec muscle. That's why his ranking was so low. That's why he got a wild card. You get players like that. And so Arthur Ferry is a guy that was born in France, but then I think his dad is an owner or a co-owner of one of the smaller soccer teams in England. So yeah, he's got some family money. He had definitely had a bit of a head start in life, but he was born in France, but grew up 5 minutes away from the grounds in Wimbledon. And so he represents Great Britain and he gets the wild card. He's ranked 140 in the world and he is now the first British wild card into the semifinals in Wimbledon history. And not only that, only 3 other men's wild cards have even reached a semifinal at a major tournament. And 2 of them were great players coming off of injuries. Jimmy Connors, 91 US Open, and Goran Ivanišević, who ended up winning Wimbledon in 2001 as a wild card. The only other one, Henri Leconte. I'm a big tennis fan. I couldn't even tell you who that is. 1992 French Open. So this is one of the more stunning runs in a major tournament in men's tennis in history. 140 in the world. Guy had only played 21 career sets at a Grand Slam tournament in his career. He's already played 25 sets here at Wimbledon this last week and a half. He's already guaranteed now to break into the top 60 because of this. So think about that. He was ranked 140 in the world coming into this tournament. Now, even if he loses in the semifinals, he's guaranteed to be ranked inside the top 60. And not only that, his prize money. In his career, Arthur Ferry's made $883,000. Not bad. Not bad. Kid's 23. And look, he's a former two-time American at Stanford, by the way. He played college tennis. He's 5'9". Rarely, though, do you see college tennis players on the men's side then have tremendous pro careers. The way that tennis works, if you have a lot of promise and a lot of talent, you don't play college. You enter the junior ranks, and then you go to the Challenger Tour, which is like the minor leagues of tennis. And then you continue to progress. You go to the ATP Tour. A lot of players turn pro, quote unquote, at 14, 15, 16 years old. Or not turn pro, but they enter the junior ranks rather than go to college. And you can turn pro when you're 17, 18, 19 years old. Arthur Ferry was playing college tennis just a couple of years ago. And yeah, again, a two-time All-American. Rarely does that mean that you're guaranteed to have a successful pro career. So he's made $883,000 in just a couple of years on the tour or playing professional tennis. But I mean, he's already basically made that much money already in this tournament. He's going to make over $1 million, which is just absolutely absurd. You want to talk about changing your life in the span of a week and a half. That is what Arthur Ferry has done. It's an incredible story. And my apologies, by the way. He was ranked 114 in the world coming into this tournament. Now he's going to be in the top 60. And that's if he loses. And I would assume he's going to lose because he's playing Sasha Zverev, who just won the French Open. Zverev has never done well at Wimbledon. This was his first time in the quarterfinals. Now it's his first time in the semifinals. He's the number two player in the world, and only that because... Or number three player in the world. He's going to move up to number two because Alcaraz is losing all of his ranking points because he's hurt right now. But one of the best players in the world recently just won his first Grand Slam title. And it feels like Arthur Ferry's got a decent chance, a not impossible chance to pull off another miracle because he just beat the world number nine in straight sets like it was nothing. Before that, he beat a seasoned grass court veteran who was back to playing some great tennis in Dimitrov. He knocked out the guy that knocked out Ben Shelton, the big serving Otto Virtanen, in four sets. And watching that match today, he doesn't look like a guy that's ranked 114. It's crazy how tennis works and how... somebody can get hot for a week or 2 weeks and look like a top 10 player in the world. That's what he looks like right now. And you'd think on grass, oh, this kid must be 6'3" with a big serve. No, he's 5'9", doesn't have a big serve, doesn't have weapons that blow you away, doesn't have a massive 100-mile-an-hour forehand. He's getting it done he's not missing. His speed is awesome. He's all over the place playing incredible defense. And he's playing with the confidence like he's going to win this whole freaking thing. And, you know, for the Brits, they would have clung on to 3, 4, 5 other players before they ever would have picked Arthur Ferry as their chance to make a deep run here. And yet the place was deafening.

0: it's a fairy tale run if you're looking for a Cinderella to get on board of here, as the Wimbledon semifinals for the women are tomorrow and the men are on Friday. Arthur Ferry is certainly a pretty damn good choice, but he'll be a big underdog against Zverev in the semifinals. And our friends at BetMGM, let's see what they have the odds at. I think last time I checked, Zverev was nearly minus 700 to win the match. Yeah, minus 650. So Ferry's plus 450. That's a pretty massive underdog for a Grand Slam semifinal. And if I had to make a prediction, I would say Zverev will win. He'll finally end his run, because Zverev's got a massive serve. And when he played Kaboli today, Kaboli doesn't have a massive serve. Zverev is about as technically sound as they come. But again, he's not a natural grass court player. So if he can get to the net, make things uncomfortable, who knows? Maybe we have another gigantic upset and you have one of the most unlikely Wimbledon finals that you'll ever see in your entire life. 310-840-4910. Really quickly, because we do have the women's semifinals tomorrow. And so I wanted to mention this because, again, for those of you that have American rooting interests, you've got Coco Gauff playing for a spot in her first Wimbledon final tomorrow. Coco Gauff, 22 years old, won the French Open last year, won the U.S. Open in 2023, so a two-time Grand Slam champion already, but looking for her first Wimbledon title. And I think she's going to win this whole thing. I do. And I think she's going to win tomorrow, and she's an underdog. She's a slight underdog. Coco Gauff, even money tomorrow, as she's playing Carolina Muhova. Great player, number 9 ranked player in the world. Really good game for grass. A lot of slicing, a lot of variety, a lot of creativity. And, you know, disclaimer, like I said, Fritz, I was confident Fritz was going to win. He had beaten Zverev 7 straight times, and then the knee tendonitis flared up. Coco Gauff had beaten the girl she's playing tomorrow, Muhova, 6 straight times. And all but one of them in straight sets. Muhova finally beat her for the first time on clay back in April in one of the lower tournaments in Stuttgart. But I'm a little stunned that Coco is an underdog, considering she is 6-1 against this player. Came back to beat Jess Pegula yesterday. She's had a couple of comeback wins already in this tournament. You do that enough times, Coco Gauff is somebody that relies so much on playing with confidence and momentum. She should have all the confidence in the world right now. She's already got several comeback wins in this tournament. Her serve, which is normally a big problem, it's one of her biggest weaknesses. Her serve has looked pretty good. And I'm going to lean on the fact that she has owned this head-to-head against Muhova for all but one of the 7 times they've played each other. So I think Coco Gauff wins tomorrow, and then she would either play Marta Kostyuk or Linda Noskova, 2 top 25 players who are playing in the other semifinal. That would be the final. I think Coco Gauff is going to win Wimbledon. I'll be rooting like hell for her. 310-840-4910. We'll take a quick break. Get any of your phone calls and your texts, any of your opinions on Wimbledon, as you got the women's semis tomorrow. Are you like me? Do you think Coco Gauff can win it all? And then on the men's side, are you rooting for the Cinderella and Arthur Ferry? We'll talk more about Djokovic and Sinner. That's a massive showdown on Friday. We'll talk more about that match tomorrow. But any of your tennis calls or texts, we'll take them next. 310-840-4910. When we return, we'll get you some baseball scores. And we've got the FIFA World Cup quarterfinals kicking off tomorrow. So I'll give you a little couple of my thoughts, some notes and nuggets on each of those 4 games that are going to take place over the next couple of days when we return. I'm Pat Boyle. 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
1: The U.S. men's national team has been eliminated from the World Cup with a loss to Belgium, but not before advancing further than the majority of U.S. teams before them. 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

0: 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Again, that's 310-840-4910. Get you some baseball scores here before we talk a little World Cup. Felt weird not having a soccer game today. Felt a little depressing, I got to be honest. And only one game each of the next 4 days. But I guess I'd rather have four straight days of soccer with one game each than only 2 days with two games and then have even longer of a break before we get to the semifinals. So got to take them as you get them, right? I don't want the tournament to come to an end. Either way, let's get you some baseball scores first. The Cubbies trying to finally end the Orioles here in Baltimore. It was 9-3. And then you had a couple of solo shots, three of them actually. Two of which for Baltimore came from the pinch hitter Tyler O'Neill. Pinch hit home run, stayed in the game, hit another home run. You also had a home run, another pinch hit home run from Kobe Mayo. So how about that? You had two pinch hit home runs, and then the pinch hitter Tyler O'Neill hit another. So three bombs from guys who came off the bench for Baltimore. But the Cubbies are just one strike away from holding on for a 9-7 win. So no shortage of fireworks in that game at Camden Yards. In D.C., the Nats lead the Astros 8-2. And boy, the Houston Astros are going to look more and more like sellers here as we get closer to the trade deadline. They lose tonight. They go to 46-49. Now, again, I know that they have undone a lot of the terrible start to the season that they got themselves in. Remember, at one point, the Astros were 20-31. They were 11 games under 500. And so they've gotten themselves all the way back to just two games under. But, I mean, you can't look at this team with all the injuries they have and tell me that you think that they're going to make a deep run in the postseason or even make a run to the postseason. Here's the good thing. Here's the saving grace for Houston. The AL West kind of stinks. They're only a game and a half out of first going into tonight. Texas is 46-45. Seattle's 47-46. So actually, the more I think of it, maybe they won't be sellers. But then again, the Houston Astros, man, they are usually cutthroat organizations. So it wouldn't shock me one way or another. But Spencer Arrighetti got lit up tonight. That was a guy that started the season, if I'm not mistaken. Looking like one of the best pitchers in baseball. Yeah, Spencer Arrighetti had an ERA of 1.34 going into the month of June. And then in the month of June, he had an ERA of 9. How about this? In his first 8 starts of the season, Spencer Arrighetti had only given up 7 earned runs. In his last 5 starts in June, he gave up 25 earned runs. A guy at once had an ERA of 1.34 not too long ago. His ERA has now climbed to 4.5. Yikes. And he got lit up again tonight. And didn't even pitch to James Wood. I think they've walked James Wood 3 times. It's Lurie Garcia who's got a home run and 3 RBIs. C.J. Abrams has a home run and 2 ribbies. And the Nats got a tremendous start from Foster Griffin, who's having himself a hell of a season. He's 9-2 with an ERA under 3 and over 100 strikeouts. And I think that was before the start tonight. Yeah, so his ERA is down to 2.77. He's got well over 100 strikeouts now. And the Nationals, don't kill the Nats. They win this game, they'll be 2 games over 500. All right, let's get you some other scores here. Cubbies held on to win, by the way. That game is now final. They win at 9-7. Rays shut out the Yankees. That Yankees lineup, man. What? I mean, what? Jeez. Disgraceful. Aaron Judge still hurt. Giancarlo Stanton still hurt. Jazz Chisholm hurt. The Yankees get shut out by the Rays. They couldn't touch Shane McClanahan, who they rarely ever do touch. And Gerrit Cole started his season so great after he began the year on the injured list and wasn't terrible tonight, but gave up 3 earned runs across 6 1/3. And his ERA rises to a 4.04. And it was Jonathan Aranda who killed him tonight. He was responsible for all three of the runs, all three RBIs. And thank you to Yandy Diaz because he got four hits. Yandy Diaz went 4 for 4. Jonathan Aranda drove him in or the bottom of the lineup in every single time. RBI single in the third, RBI double in the fifth, sack fly in the seventh. Jonathan Aranda, all three RBIs. McClanahan, nearly unhittable. Rays beat the Yankees 3-0. Extend their lead in the AL East now to, what, 5 games? Yeah, 5 games. And then a couple of other scores going on right now. The Reds putting a beatdown on the Phillies, 11-4 in Cincinnati. Chase Burns wasn't that good. They didn't need him to be. Only 5 innings, gave up 3 runs, only had 2 strikeouts, but they touched up the Phillies pitching, including Allen, I believe it's Allen Rangel from Mexico. And then they got to the Phillies bullpen as well. Ellie De La Cruz has 2 hits, 2 RBIs, 3 runs, and a home run. I think I saw Combs, producer Brandon Combs, say in our show chat that the Reds went back to back to back to back earlier in this game, if I'm not mistaken. Yeah, in the 4th inning. It was Marte. Let me see here. In the 4th inning, it was Marte, De La Cruz, Stewart, and Blade. 4 homers in 1 inning. Now, I don't think it was actually back to back to back to back. It wasn't 4 in a row, but it was 4 homers in 1 inning because Marte was at the 6th spot in the lineup. And then it was De La Cruz, Stewart, and Blade. They went back to back to back. So how about that? Great American Ballpark getting some post-4th of July fireworks. 4 homers in an inning, including back to back to back, and the Reds crushing the Phillies 11-4. And then let's get you one more score here. The battle for first place in the AL Central rages on. It's been a mid-off in that division. The White Sox 47-43, although that's been a big surprise. Cleveland 47-45. They're playing the Twins at 45-47, and that game is 3 apiece right now in the top of the 7th with 1 out. Twins won that game yesterday 3-1. A couple of mediocre starting pitching performances from Prelip and Ciccone, so you've had bullpens battling each other here for the last couple of innings. And so that's a good one to continue to follow. Twins and the Guardians all locked up at 3. The Brewers might actually lose a game. They're in St. Louis. Cardinals have beaten them 5-0 in the top of the 7th, trying to avoid, well, I guess they're playing a 5-game series because they had a doubleheader makeup yesterday, but the Brewers had won 3 in a row. To start this series, the Cardinals finally got off the mat tonight. They lead it 5-0. Their starting pitcher, Michael McGreevy's been excellent. 6 1/3 shutout innings. I think he just came out of the game, so St. Louis has turned it over to the bullpen. But Kyle Harrison, who again, just like basically the entire Brewers pitching staff, had been excellent this year. He only lasted 4 innings and gave up 3 runs. That kid Jordan Walker, man, he just continues to have an unbelievable breakout season part 2. Guy that a lot of people thought was going to be a star in his rookie year in 2023 and then took some massive steps backwards, back up to the big leagues this year, and he is a stud. Jordan Walker had an RBI double in the 1st inning. He's got 2 hits, 2 runs scored. His average is up near 300. He's got over 70 RBIs and 21 home runs before the All-Star break. So that is a player to continue to keep an eye on, Jordan Walker. Cardinals beating the Brewers 5-0. And then you got D-backs, Padres still to come, and you'll have Dodgers, Rockies, rubber game. Rare opportunity for Colorado to take a series from the Dodgers. If I'm not mistaken, I feel like they play the Dodgers well almost every time they play them. And the Rockies have been about as brutal as you could be over the last couple of years. And I feel like the Rockies have actually won their fair share of games against the Dodgers here over the last few years. Let me see if I can pull up that head-to-head record really quickly here over the last couple of seasons. So, okay, so Stathead Sports Reference is going to block me, make me pay for that. Thank you. All right, so maybe I was wrong. The Dodgers have actually won 26 of the last 33 games. But I feel like there was maybe a series where the Rockies, like, swept them. Yeah, I guess it was... it was earlier this year when they played each other in Colorado. The Rockies won that series. They won 2 out of 3. But I feel like part of me remembers a series where the Rockies either swept or they won, like, 3 out of 4. Maybe I'm wrong. Okay, last August, Colorado won 2 out of 4 against the Dodgers. And then earlier this year, they won 2 out of 4 as well. But anyway, Roky Sasaki on the mound tonight for the Dodgers, who has struggled. 5.40 ERA. Hasn't been that good. Going up against Gabriel Hughes for Colorado, making his first career big league start. So he's going to get thrown right into the fire against this Dodgers lineup, as they were the first team to 60 wins in the big leagues the other night when they won the first game of that series. So good night of baseball. We'll keep you posted on the scores when we come back. And also, World Cup quarterfinals start tomorrow. We'll preview a couple of the games. I'll give you some predictions, some of the things you need to look out for, and also why Egypt is wrong to continue to cry about their game against Argentina yesterday. I'll explain why when we return. 310-840-4910. I'm Pat Boyle. This is BetMGM Tonight right here on Westwood One Sports.
1: We know you're jonesing for some football just like we are. NFL training camps begin opening in 14 days. And yes, we're counting. You're home for the NFL. 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

0: 844-940-9010. Coming up at the top of the hour, we should have a fiery, juicy segment of Hot or Cold. I already know that me and producer Brandon Combs are going to go at each other. I can't wait, as we almost always do. But I mean, look, we've got a show rundown. So I can promise you, we both know some of the topics that are going to be in there, and they're going to create some debate, including, again, coming up at the top of the hour, whether or not Egypt got screwed by VAR in that game against Argentina as they continue. Egyptian soccer coaches and coaching staff and the federation continues to launch verbal tirades against FIFA. They are refusing to be silent. Do they have a point? We'll do that at the top of the hour. But to introduce the conversation here into some soccer, World Cup quarterfinals start tomorrow. The show goes on, whether or not Egypt likes it or not. And you got a rematch of the semifinals in 2022 to kick things off tomorrow between France and Morocco going against one another. Gillette Stadium in Foxborough, right outside of Boston. This could be a good one. France, no surprise. They're the favorite. Minus 175 to win the game in regulation. And our friends at BetMGM, they've got France as a, again, pretty expected, but a pretty large favorite to qualify for the next round. So that means they can win it 90 minutes. They can win an extra time. They can win in penalties. As long as France goes through to the next round, you win that bet. If you place it, they're minus 375. That's pretty big for a quarterfinal. I think most people have watched this World Cup think, okay, yeah, France is the favorite. They are the betting favorite, the outright market. They've looked the best. They've got Mbappe. They've got Ousmane Dembele, who had that hat trick in 32 minutes by himself against Sweden. They're going to roll. Maybe it was against Norway. They're going to roll. Nobody can stop them. Morocco's a great team. I don't think I'm going to pick against France just to win the game. But if you're looking for some value, I think Morocco's going to keep this game close. And I think they've got to play it differently than how they played France last World Cup. This is a rematch, the semifinals in 2022 when it was in Qatar. And it was played in the winter. That was the Cinderella run at the time for Morocco, getting all the way to the semifinals. Now, they're a top 10 team in the world, and it's not a surprise that they're back here in the last eight. But when they played France the first time, and Morocco is known for their defense more than their offense, but they do have some pretty damn good goal scorers. They tried to play on the counter. They tried to sit back, play ultra defensive, play conservative, see if they could frustrate France. It didn't work. They lost 2-0. France got an early goal in that game from Theo Hernandez in the fifth minute. And then Morocco was not forced to abandon their plan. They still said, all right, we're only down one. Let's see if we could still play rather defensive. Maybe we hit on a counter. Maybe we get a penalty. Maybe we get something. It wasn't the right game plan. 4 years later, they've got to be the aggressors. And I think they will, because you just go back two rounds to the round of 32, the first round of the knockout stage. They played Netherlands, and on paper, Netherlands was the favorite. And Netherlands has a great offense. And I think going into that game, you could assume Morocco was going to be a team that sat back, played defensive, relied on their defense, maybe get it to extra time, maybe get it to penalties. And they were the aggressor in that game, to the point where Zlatan Ibrahimovic, who loved his coverage on Fox, loved his analysis, loved him as a player, one of the all-time great players, cocky SOB, but man, backed it up. And he goes, this is, you know, like, I hate the way Netherlands played. They played not to lose. Morocco deserved to win. They were the aggressors. That is how they have to play against France. They can't just say, well, we know France is great. Hopefully we don't make a mistake. We're going to sit back, play defense. Morocco's got to go for it, because I think France's defense has not really been tested. On paper, they look, the France defense just looks just as good as their offense. They shut out Paraguay. They shut out Sweden. They shut out Iraq in the group stage. Really haven't played that great a competition. The best team they've played so far is Norway. In the last game of the group stage, Norway rested their entire starting lineup. This has kind of been a cakewalk here for France. Their group was Senegal, Iraq, and Norway. And again, Norway sat everybody because it was a game that didn't matter. Yeah, they had a chance to win the group, but they were prioritizing keeping their team fresh and healthy. And it's paid off. They're in the quarterfinals. So the best team, Norway's backups, and who? Senegal? Paraguay? Point I'm making, Morocco can make this a tight game. I think this is a one-goal game at most, and I think Morocco is going to score a goal because it's almost even money that France is going to pitch another shutout, and I don't think that's going to happen. I think Morocco is too good. I think they're going to find a way to get at least one goal. So for them to score, it's, again, it's almost even money with our friends at BetMGM. That would be the way I play it, but I think you got a tight one tomorrow. I think France is going to be tested. They were tested against Paraguay, and Morocco is better than Paraguay. And I think Morocco has, yes, they have a solid defense, but I think they need to be aggressive, need to be the attacking team. And if they do, maybe, just maybe, we see a big upset. I would still probably pick France to win it, but I think Morocco, this is going to be a tight one tomorrow. All right, we'll do hot or cold when we return. We'll preview the other games as we move along here. I'm Pat Boyle. This is BetMGM tonight on Westwood One Sports.
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2: 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And then other times, you know, you have that little slip up. It happens. 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We've touched on a lot so far. Smorgasbord of topics on what has, I mean, truthfully been, it's a bit of a slow sports day, but I mean, we keep the content coming, baby. Me and Brad, we're giving you some great opinions, debating whether or not Justin Verlander is a top 10 pitcher of all time as he is set for retirement. I think we're going to get back into that debate in just a bit. Talking FIFA World Cup quarterfinals starting tomorrow, talking a little bit of Wimbledon, and then the two big baseball stories outside of Verlander tonight. Dylan Cease took a no-hitter into the ninth inning and lost it. And then Jared Jones of the Pirates had a perfect game after six innings with 77 pitches and got yanked to prioritize his long-term health. Damn shame. Second time in 4 days that's happened. Yuri Perez from the Marlins had a perfect game through seven innings with 92 pitches. He also got pulled because the Marlins and the Pirates, who, by the way, the Marlins are actually having a good season. The Pirates are having an okay season. But in the last 10 years, two disgraceful organizations. Now they want to look after their players. He had a chance to make some history. So a lot of topics for you to get into. We normally have open phone lines for you here in the final hour. So if you want to join the show, you can call or you can text 310-840-4910. Again, that's 310-840-4910. I gave you a prediction for France-Morocco, the first of four quarterfinals in the World Cup in the quarterfinals tomorrow. I think it's going to be sweaty. I think France will probably edge it out. If I had to give you a score prediction, 2-1 France in extra time. I do think they're going to need more than 90 minutes to seal the deal tomorrow. Get you the rest of my predictions later on this hour, but we always kick off the final hour with a little hot or cold. Let's get producer Brandon Combs into the mix. Combs, what's going on, brother?
3: What is going on, Mr. Pat Boyle? Look, you've said a lot of stuff tonight that I disagree with. Quite a few. We might have to start bringing back beef with Boyle on top of hot or cold. Even though hot or cold tends to turn into beef with Boyle, I think beef with Boyle needs to come back because sometimes I kind of want to throttle you.
2: Yeah, well, I mean, that's, you know, hot or cold has become your hunting ground to try to come after me and my takes, which are always right, by the way. You're always on the wrong side of these takes, but, you know, it's a valiant effort every time that you go ahead and give it a go. So what do you want to start with here?
3: All right, let's start with this whole, I mean, look, the World Cup's going on. It's big, it's huge, and there's a team that is complaining, and I kind of agree with them. Egypt got screwed by VAR in their game against Argentina and have every right to continue to complain. Hot or cold?
2: Yeah, this is cold for me. I mean, I still can't believe that they're crying about this. Now, again, the game was yesterday. It feels like it was longer ago. And that's because maybe, I mean, again, social media, there are a lot of people that are desperate for clicks, a lot of people that will say anything for attention. And again, I'm not going to be the gatekeeper of soccer, like, oh, look at all these people. They've watched soccer for the first time in 4 years, and now they want to have an opinion on a game they don't know about. I'm not going to be that guy. You can have that opinion. I just think it's wrong. Because I think a lot of the a lot of the blowback and a lot of the crying that Egypt is doing. By the way, they were up 2-0 against Argentina in the 78th minute. And then Argentina scored 3 goals in 13 minutes to produce an epic all-time comeback led mostly by Leo Messi. But there were two big things that Egypt felt that they were screwed by FIFA in. And not just me telling you. Let me just give you some of the quotes here from their coach, Hossam Hassan, who said, quote, "The Egyptian Football Association cannot remain silent regarding the refereeing decisions witnessed during the match against Argentina, as well as the failure to make appropriate use of the video assistant referee system, aka VAR." That's what the Egyptian Football Association said in a statement this morning. They went on to say, quote, "What occurred during the match has understandably generated widespread frustration among our players, staff, and supporters who expected the highest standards of officiating on football's biggest stage." Then their head coach, Hassan, said after the match, quote, "Perhaps they wanted to keep the world champion in the competition. Perhaps they wanted Messi to stay in the running." Essentially saying FIFA's corrupt. This game was rigged. FIFA was going to do everything it could to make sure that Argentina won that game. And I'm going to say this. Maybe this disclaimer is not needed, but I do recognize Messi as the greatest player of all time. It was nice to see them win the World Cup in 2022. I couldn't give a damn if Argentina won it again. Frankly, I don't really want them to. I really don't. I'm not like I'm rooting against Messi. I don't want them to win. So I guess I am. I mean, I want my prediction to be right. I predicted Spain. That's who I hope wins the tournament. Especially because all of my rooting interests, somebody that's half Irish, half Italian, neither of them even made the tournament. I have a little bit of German. They get freaking knocked out by Paraguay. I root for Team USA. They get embarrassed by Belgium. So at this point, I'm a neutral fan. My prediction was Spain. That's what I hope. I don't care to see Argentina and Messi win another World Cup. And so if I felt even 50% that Egypt got screwed, Combs, I would say so. I think they're crying about nothing. I think that there are times where FIFA probably is corrupt. I mean, they allowed Qatar to host the World Cup in 2022, a country riddled with very questionable human rights history, let alone we don't need to get into the fact that if you're a woman or if you're gay, how they feel about you. And FIFA allowed Qatar to host that World Cup because of all the money, all that oil money. So there are times where FIFA, in my opinion, has been corrupt. I don't think this was the case in the game against Egypt yesterday. And specifically the foul that led to the first time they went up 2-0. It got overturned. They then went on to go up 2-0 anyway. The first time they went up 2-0, a foul is committed on the other side of the field. And then Egypt goes on a crazy quick counterattack and they score like 15 seconds later. The goal gets overturned because there was a foul that started that counterattack. That's completely fair call. Completely fair call. It was one thing if the foul occurred and then there were three other challenges or three other one-on-one tackles and Egypt came away with the ball and then went on to score, or if they scored like 30 seconds later or a minute later. The Egyptian defender steps on the Argentina player's foot, grabs his jersey from behind, pulls him down, wins the ball, and they immediately go on a counterattack to score the goal. That should have been overturned. And yes, it wasn't called a foul. And yes, then they needed to still go all the way down the field and score, but it happened immediately after. They scored because they won possession right there at that moment. I don't care if it was on the other side of the field. I don't care if it wasn't 5 seconds later that they scored. It was within 20 seconds, 15 seconds, I think, off what I remember watching on the highlights. It was the right call. And Egypt at this point is just continuing to cry. And now they're basically saying corruption and that it's rigged and that they want Argentina and they want Messi. It's his last World Cup. I just think they look desperate and it's shameful at this point, in my opinion. So cold.
3: I think you need to go back and watch this goal again. because I, for one, I don't see the grab of the jersey and the pushing him down. I see a hand on the back. I don't see a grab of the jersey. And then I see a soccer player do what soccer players do. And I see a soccer player flop when they feel something touch them. That's just what they do in that game. And not only that, but then the guy has to take the ball all the way downfield, the length of the field. And it wasn't even the guy who committed the foul. Takes the ball downfield, gives it a good cross to a guy who gets wide open, who's onside, and scores the goal. This wasn't called on the field, and I'm sorry, but this is the equivalent of having a touchdown play in the NFL where a running back breaks a 100-yard or 99-yard touchdown run for a score, and then right before the kickoff, the referee's like, hold up, I've been contacted by video review. We're going to review the play. And then you get a holding call on the other side of the offensive line that broke the call that was never called on the field, and we're going to call the touchdown back. Like, we would be out of our minds incensed if that happened on an NFL football field. And that's what if it was called on the field, that would be one thing. I would understand that then. If all of a sudden, if they called the foul and said, hey, this is what created the turnover. This is what created you getting the ball back. This is what created you guys being able to score a goal. I would get that. They do it all the time in hockey, right? The offsides. If there's an offsides that's missed and they score a goal, they can go back and review the offsides. If you're offsides, you don't get the goal. They do the same thing in soccer. But this wasn't that. This was a missed call that is missed all over the place. On many fields, many pitches, whatever the hell you want to call them, because you're soccer and you have to have pitches and kits instead of fields and jerseys. You're going to go out there and you're going to tell me that we can just go back and we can review to see if there was a penalty anywhere. How far back can we go? Let's go back 10 minutes and see if Argentina committed a foul 10 minutes before that. Maybe we can just offset them. We have offsetting penalties. Goal still stands. Like, what are we doing? I don't blame Egypt for being mad. I don't blame Egypt for saying that FIFA's corrupt. Because when you look at stuff like this, it kind of seems like they wanted Messi to stay longer. It kind of seems like they wanted Argentina to stay longer. Egypt was the better team on that field for a vast majority of that game. And to have that goal called back. Now, look, I'm not going to. They still end up going up 2-0, and then you blow a 2-goal lead. That's on you. But that goal being called back was a complete momentum shift. A complete momentum shift. And being down 2-0 is a lot different than being down 3-0. And it would have been a much different ball game had that happened. I thought that was a joke. I thought it was a joke when it happened. I told you this yesterday when I came in, and we were talking about it. I said I didn't like the way they allowed that goal. And I knew you said it was fine. I've gone back and watched it 5 times now, Pat. One, I don't think it was that much of a foul. Two, I don't know how you go back and you overturn it. Could you imagine, Pat, if you're watching the NFL this year, you're a Giants fan, and you watch Jackson Dart break a 70-yard touchdown run, and you're like, all right, cool, we're about to win. Oh, no, it's getting called back because we're going to go to video review, and now they're going to call a holding that was on the right side of the line that everybody on the field missed.
4: Okay. A couple of things to negate all of your points. One, this isn't NFL. This is soccer. I know that we all want rules to be the same across all sports. They're not. It's not apples to apples. I think if you want apples to apples, I can probably give you the closest thing to that. And the NBA, where you can challenge fouls. And let's say Jalen Brunson of the Knicks goes up for a layup and Wemby blocks it, but actually smacks him in the wrist. Smacks him in the wrist, but blocks the shot. They don't call it a foul. And off that block shot, the ball hits off the backboard. The Spurs grab it, go down immediately, and hit a three-pointer. Can the Knicks call timeout and challenge that was a foul and it should be 2 free throws? Yes, they can. And yes, if that's the right call, then that gets overturned. You take the 3-pointer off the board for the Spurs. Jalen Brunson gets 2 free throws. It immediately led to the counterattack that Egypt scored. I don't care if it, and by the way, I watched it while you were going on there. It was 12 seconds. So it was even less than I thought. It was 57 minutes and 38 seconds. 57:38 when they dispossess Argentina, 57:50 when they score. Also, go back and watch it again. And I don't know if you're not watching the right video. I know Awful Announcing posted a pretty good video of the slow-mo where he steps directly on the Argentina player's foot. And at the same time, he has a handful of his jersey. There's two fouls in one. It's a pretty clear foul. And off of that foul that wasn't called, Egypt immediately get the ball, and within 12 seconds, they score. And it was only 12 seconds because, yes, they had to go the length of the field, but it was off of that missed foul that immediately started the attacking phase of play. And so let me just read you real quick the rules from FIFA themselves. A VAR, there is no time limit. There is no specific time limit on how many seconds VAR can go back. The scope of play, though, is strictly limited to one single unbroken attacking movement. And so they can look back as far as the start of the immediate attacking phase of play. That's what they call it. And that was exactly what happened. Egypt committed a foul that they didn't get called for, and they immediately start an attacking phase. And it leads directly to a goal, a penalty, or a red card. And in this particular play, it leads directly to a goal. That foul that should have been called directly led to a counterattack that within 12 seconds produces a goal. This isn't a conspiracy theory. This has nothing to do with it being rigged for Messi or Argentina. This was just what the system was created, video assistant referee, to get the calls right. This is what it was created for. They did their job. This is the instance of VAR acting as it should. Otherwise, you would have gotten an unfair goal for Egypt. And Argentina would have been crying and what? People would have just been said, oh, shut up because you won the World Cup 4 years ago. You don't need that. This is Egypt's moment. But because it's Messi and because it's Argentina, people immediately look for a reason to cry controversy, to cry conspiracy theory, to cry that it's rigged or corruption. And like I said, I feel like there's been times where FIFA has been corrupt. And them awarding Qatar a World Cup 4 years ago was probably the best instance of that. On the field, in a game, off the top of my head, I don't have an answer for you. I don't have an example, but this was not that yesterday. And now Egypt is only just, the federation is digging themselves a deeper hole.
3: That's a terrible rule for one. So there's no time limit on how far VAR can go back, but it's they can go back to the time that they changed the possession and they went on the attack. So if they go on the attack, they take a shot on goal, goalie saves it, stays in play, they still attack some more, goalie saves another one. They go, so you could go back 3 freaking minutes and take a goal off the board for a foul that wasn't called on the field?
4: Not necessarily.
3: And the fact that you compared it to the NBA, now we have two soft-ass sports that we're talking about. And if you like this rule and you're okay with this rule, you're just as soft as that.
4: Now, let me, to what you said, no, they can't go back 3 minutes necessarily, because the rules also said that FIFA does not go back to review prior separate passages of play or initial turnovers if the defending team had a chance to reset. Now, what kind of discretion that is, if the defense has the opportunity to reset or if the previous attacking phase ends, that could be some gray area. But I think if you go back and watch this, it clearly leads directly to a goal within 12 seconds that Egypt gets the ball from on a play that they fouled. And also, once play restarts after a stoppage, a throw-in or a corner kick, VAR generally cannot go back to check incidents that happened before that restart unless it involves serious violent conduct. So no, you can't just go, oh, wow, we want to go back 5 minutes ago and look at this. No, you can't do that. Again, this was 12 seconds that elapsed.
3: Egypt goes the length of the field, and that's not enough time for Argentina to get back. What you're essentially telling me is that if you think that there's a penalty, don't get back on defense. Because if we don't have a chance to reset, we can go ahead and review that penalty.
4: Well, that's bad. That's a massive risk. If it wasn't a foul, if it was a clear tackle, then you're just basically allowing, you're giving up a goal thinking that you are going to get a challenge right that you might not.
3: Sure, but it's a terrible rule, Pat. And the fact that you're okay with it kind of surprises me.
4: Surprises you?
3: Yeah.
4: You know me. You know that you should know that over the course of this iteration of BetMGM Tonight, which we've been doing for more than half a year now, 7 months, that I am a proponent of getting the calls right. That's why I want automated strike zones. That's why I would rather have robot umpires or like take as much power away from umpires as possible, because I want.

0: you want reviews?
1: You want reviews on holding calls in the NFL? Because that's getting the call, right?
2: That's a fair point.
1: Now we're changing the game, though, right?
2: Because it's a fair point, but there are, hold on, there are various penalties in the NFL that are very much in the gray area and are very much discretionary. Not necessarily discretionary, but I mean, there are certain players that say there's holding on every play in the NFL. But no, to make the point clear, I think when it comes to the NFL, no, I probably would rather not have penalties be able to be reviewed. Touchdowns, plays that get reviewed every single Sunday in the NFL, yes, I still want those to be able to be reviewed. Not calls like holding and pass interference, because they are often so, I'm going to say discretionary, but again, there is so much gray area with calls like that.
1: I mean, I agree with you that we shouldn't be reviewing those calls in the NFL, but I don't think you should be reviewing that call in soccer either. To take a goal off of the board at that stage, I mean, it's asinine to me. And it's a black eye on this World Cup.
2: I think if it happened the other way around, if Argentina scored a goal that they committed a foul during, and by the way, Egypt was claiming that they did on the third goal.
1: Mm-hmm.
2: And I think that was not a foul. You know, Egypt goes to cross in a ball, and an Egypt player runs next to Argentina player, kind of lightly grabs his wrist, and the guy completely like flops and falls down. And they weren't even the ball wasn't even going towards him. And then Argentina starts their attack, and that's what they end up getting the third goal off of. So.
1: Sounds like you're a lot like FIFA. Like you just wanted Argentina and Messi to move on.
2: I don't, though. Like, I'm being honest. I didn't. I was all cool with the upset. I was rooting for Egypt to win once they went up 2-0. But and so that should tell you that I'm not biased. I could care. I don't want Messi and Argentina to win. I want my prediction to be right. I want Spain to win. And I know they're on a different side of the bracket, but there's no part of me that is rooting for Messi to have this storybook ending. I could care less. He already won a World Cup. He's won everything you could possibly win in his career, both club and internationally. And so I'm not coming at this from a biased point of view. I think the referees got it right.
1: I think it's a stupid rule. I think it needs to change. And I don't know. I just don't get it. It's a dumb rule. I think VAR reviewing, being able to review a penalty, is insane to me. Insane to me.
2: Well, penalty, yes, but this was a foul that led to a goal. You know, they review penalties. That's a very common review. That and offsides are the two most common. Which, by the way, I think the one thing I also will say that I agree with, don't get me wrong, I'll be the first one to rip referees when they're wrong, is that they have had very little reviews for actual penalties themselves in the box.
1: No.
2: Where flopping is seemingly a big part of the sport and guys trying to sell calls. And I feel like they've done a good job of letting the physicality of the game take over. But I mean, I don't know. It was pretty cut and dry for me, man. Like Egypt committed a foul. You show the replay. You see the replay. The guy steps on the Argentina player's foot and has a hand of his jersey. He goes down, and immediately Egypt start a counterattack and score within 12 seconds. It's pretty cut and dry for me. Like the goal should have came off the board, but
1: if it happens in the box, you know, not on the other side of the field, that's insane.
2: It's a fair point. And look, a lot of people want to weigh in on this. So we will take a short break and we will come back. We'll get to your phone calls. Do you agree with me or do you agree with Combs? You think Egypt should have been allowed to keep that second goal? And do you think it affected? Do you think they got screwed by FIFA? Do you think Egypt got screwed by FIFA? And do you think they wanted Argentina to win and were going to do so no matter how they had to do it? Or do you agree with me? Think that it was the right call? People just need to stop crying. Get to your calls and your texts when we come back. 310-840-4910. We've also got some other good hot or cold stuff on the docket that we have to try to squeeze in here in the next 35 minutes. So

0: Get aboard. Don't go anywhere. We're coming right back. 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

0: I'm Pat Boyle, producer Brandon Combs. We'll get back in the mix here in just a bit. Number to join the show, 310-840-4910. That's 310-840-4910. We've got a couple of texts that we got to get to, but we've got a couple of phone calls awaiting. So let's get right to them. Combs and I debating pretty intensely whether or not Egypt got screwed by VAR and FIFA in their game yesterday against Argentina. They had a 2-0 lead. Argentina came back miraculously to score three goals. Didn't even need extra time. They win it 3-2. Egypt had two different calls that they thought they got screwed on. I thought the referees got both of them right. Combs thinks that Egypt got screwed. The Egypt coach basically kind of hinting that he thinks FIFA is corrupt and rigged and that they wanted Argentina and Messi to be in the tournament as long as possible. So let's get to your phone calls here. Ryan is next up in Ontario, Canada. You're on BetMGM tonight. Ryan's on line one. Go ahead, Ryan.
1: Hey, Pat Boyle. How you doing, bud?
0: Doing good, brother. How are you?
1: Pretty good, thanks. So I was rooting for Egypt myself. I didn't really get to see the game, but I was rooting for Egypt because my buddy Mo, he is from Egypt, and I do think that FIFA is kind of messed up. I'm on your side, though, Pat Boyle. The red cards and things, like the referees, they're all soft. So I love the show. And are you on till 3 this morning or today or?
0: No. So I, 6 to 11 PM Eastern every Monday through Friday. And then the show after us is Westwood One Sports Night, and they go from 11 PM to 3 AM Eastern. But, no, 6 to 11 p.m. Eastern
1: for me. I
0: won't
1: hang up the lines. I just want to... Okay, thanks.
0: What'd you say, Ryan? I missed that last part. It sounded like he said, I won't hang up again?
2: He said, I don't want to clog the lines. Thanks.
0: Oh, okay. Well, hey, Ryan, I appreciate it, man. Thank you for listening to the show. I appreciate that you love the show. That's awesome stuff. It means a lot. It really does. So I appreciate that. And Combs, that was funny because he said he does think FIFA's messed up, but he agreed with me. And, you know, he goes, he thinks, you know, these guys are soft. You know, these guys are soft.
2: Yeah.
0: So that was funny. I can't tell if he actually did agree with me or if he didn't agree with me, but I think he agreed with me.
2: Yeah, he said he agreed with you. He agreed with you that they got the call right. But then said FIFA is pretty messed up. So I don't know. I think he kind of half agrees with you, half agrees with me by judging by what he said. But his words were, he agrees with you. They got the call right. Still soft.
0: Yeah. And again, like I said, I think the fact that they gave the 2022 World Cup to Qatar, I think there was bribery and corruption. I'm first one that'll say it. I mean, why else would... No offense to anybody that's from the country of Qatar, but it's a nation that shouldn't have been hosting the World Cup. Just flat out shouldn't. To the point where you had to move the tournament to December. And also, it was very well documented, the slave-like conditions that the workers who were building the stadiums were put under. So I'm the first one to... I'll be the first one to say when there's corruption in FIFA. I don't think this game was anything about a conspiracy theory or corruption or it being rigged for Argentina and Messi in any way. 310-840-4910. Let's get to Chance, who's next up in Alabama on BetMGM tonight. Chance is on line two. What's up, Chance?
3: You know, I don't have enough knowledge of soccer, just starting watching it, to give an opinion to where I feel like, you know, put my name behind it. But I will say this in general, of course we want plays to be called. We want it to get it right in all sports, right? But you know what drives me crazy? Mm-hmm. Remember in the NFL when your team scored a touchdown or they got that first down they needed to run the clock out and you cheered and you enjoyed it and you were high-fiving? And now you can't do that because you got to wait 5 to 7 minutes for the referees to review it. It drives me nuts. I almost wish we could go back to the way it used to be. I'm a huge NFL, NHL guy. The offside challenge in the NHL, it is terrible. Microscopic inches get goals called back. It is bad for the sport in general. It slows everything down. You can't celebrate the way you want to. I miss the old days where we just watched the game and we left it in the ref's hands.
0: Chance, I appreciate your call and I can respect your point of view, but I disagree with it. I disagree. Above all else, I want the call to be right. I want the right calls to be made. I don't want human error dictating who wins games. And it's not just regular season games in January, it's playoff games, championships. Like you said, microscopic inches at times is what they're reviewing for offsides in the NHL. Whether or not Isaiah Likely's big toe was in bounds or not determined the opening night game 2 years ago between the Ravens and the Chiefs. But where do you draw the line then? Because if it's like, oh, it's microscopic inches, like just leave the call, stop the reviewing. All right, what if it's then 4 inches? What if it's a foot? Ah, it's only a foot. I mean, you know, half his foot's out, but come on. We got to review this for 6. Just stick with the call. Like, when, you know, where do we draw the line? Don't get me wrong. At times, reviews and sports, yeah, they're annoying. They take long. I wish everything was perfect. I wish we lived in a perfect world where every call was right. We didn't have to review it. I'd always rather the call be right. I'd always rather get the call right, even if it takes reviewing. And there's always going to be those small percentage instances where it is so damn minuscule. But for every one of those, you get the obvious missed calls. You get the Jim Joyce botching Armando Galarraga's perfect game. So you'd rather have that thing stand than have review be able to ensure that Armando Galarraga gets a perfect game and get the call right? I know that was an obvious, brutal missed call. Not every single review is something that's 50-50 either way. Most of the time, review is helpful. 90% of the time. Review is helpful in getting a call that should be right, getting it right. 310-840-4910. Let's get to Ralph, who's next up in Toronto here on BetMGM tonight. Ralph is on line 3. What's up, Ralph? Let's see if we got Ralph again. Ralph?
2: Sound like he hung up.
0: All right, looks like Ralph might have dropped. So let's go to Mario, who's in Miami. Next up on BetMGM tonight, Mario's on line 1. What's up, Mario?
4: Hey, what's going on, brother? Great show, man. Thank you for taking my call.
0: Yeah, thanks for making it. What's up? What do you got?
4: I mean, the word rig gets thrown around so freely with the gambling and everything, but I think it's this is a tale that's as old as time, man. I mean, Messi's the FIFA golden boy. FIFA doesn't really have to really answer to anybody. If you really think about it, they're kind of like their own entity. You know, they go, the FIFA has gone into these stadiums and they told Heinz, you know, how big is Heinz, the brand, or Levi's or Gillette. And they told these big brands, you know, that they can kick rocks, you know, and they blacked them out. But I think it's obviously it's got to be rigged to an extent, man, but it's all about ratings. But, my question to you is who does FIFA have to answer to if things come out like the players gambling and stuff that comes out to that extent? Well, you know, let's say if it is rigged for Argentina, or it was, who does FIFA, that my question to you is who does FIFA really answer to? Who holds them accountable? And I'll listen off air, man. You have a great night, brother.
0: Yeah. Mario, appreciate it. It's a good question. Off the top of my head, I would assume there is some kind of ethics committee or disciplinary committee that governs FIFA. I know FIFA is the overall governing body of the world, but let me just do a quick Google search, because I honestly can't give you the answer off the top of my head. But it says FIFA is largely self-governing and legally unaccountable to any overarching global authority, operating as a tax-advantaged nonprofit under Swiss law in Zurich. This is more so. I'll just keep reading it. It says it is held accountable by the U.S. Department of Justice for financial crimes, its internal ethics committee, and continental governing bodies like UEFA in Europe. But external oversight is highly fragmented. Accountability primarily falls under a few key avenues. So yeah, national legal authorities. I guess the U.S. Department of Justice could get involved. You do have the disciplinary committee of FIFA, the ethics committee. That's a good question, though. I do think largely they don't necessarily have to answer to anybody for most cases. Like, they didn't have to answer to anybody when they overturned the one-game suspension for Faux Balogun, the U.S. striker. It didn't go to it. Like, Belgium tried to appeal the appeal, and they were like, you don't have the right to do that. And we're FIFA. We control the sport. So, yeah, I mean, like I said, there was corruption and probably bribes involved, in my opinion, that allowed Qatar to host the World Cup in 2022. I'm not saying that FIFA has not looked corrupt or appeared corrupt at times in the past. But again, as it pertains to this Argentina game yesterday, I do not think so. 310-840-4910. We'll finish up with your phone calls, your texts, and we've got one more hot or cold on the docket to get to as it pertains to Justin Verlander, who's retiring at the end of the year. Me and Combs will get into it when we return. We'll finish up. If you're on hold, stay there. We'll get to your calls and your texts before we say goodbye. I'm Pat Boyle. 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

0: final phone calls and text in right now, 310-840-4910, debating whether or not you think Egypt got screwed by FIFA and the refs in their loss to Argentina. Let's get to Africa, who's in New York, next up on BetMGM tonight on line one. What's up, Africa?
1: Hey, what's going on, fellas? How are you doing tonight?
0: Good. How are you?
1: I'm good. First and foremost, I'll be honest. Egypt definitely got screwed. There's no debating that. Infantino definitely has an agenda, and he wants Argentina to win. And the only silver lining I can find in that is my Messi agenda continues to live on. I want to give a shout-out to my friend Jay, who's a big Ronaldo fan. He's from England. And unfortunately, you know, Ronaldo just keeps falling short, and Messi is going to do it again.
0: Yeah, hey, Africa, appreciate the call. Again, we just disagree. And there's a time and place that I will probably be a conspiracy theorist. There's a time and place where I will probably at one point or another think that a game is rigged or the result is rigged. I disagree. Look, it'd be one thing. Egypt scored a second goal after that. Egypt scored a second goal. They were up 2-0. They collapsed. Right? There was nothing wrong with Argentina's goals at all. Egypt still should have won the game. And the penalty, by the way, that Argentina got in the first half that ended up getting saved was completely the right call. I'm sorry. I disagree. I don't think that game was rigged. Gianni Infantino, the president of FIFA, might have a Messi agenda. He might have an Argentina agenda. He might. That doesn't mean he's going to act on it and deliberately rig a game, like say to the officials, hey, guys, like, you know, I'm sure we've all joked at one point or another. Oh, Goodell made the call. Goodell made the call at half. Got to have Brady win. Got to have Mahomes win. I'm sure every one of us has been in that position if it's happened to our team. But like, do you really deep down believe that? You really deep down believe that? I don't. And by the way, yeah, Ronaldo, one of the great players of all time, maybe second behind Messi, never won a World Cup, often comes up short in the big games, in the international level, will never touch Messi. Never. 310-840-4910. Let's get to Andrew, who's in Pittsburgh, next up on BetMGM tonight. What's up, Andrew?
2: What's up, Pat? I'm actually originally from Queens, New York. I've been out here 16 years, but I know your work on the fan very well. Because I still keep in touch with it.
0: Yeah,
2: I can't say it's rigged per se. The problem is it just took too much time to get the call. I mean, but my thought is, and again, I'm a fan of hockey from the late 70s, so that'll give you a rough idea of how old I am. But at one point, I don't recall the year, but they put two refs on the ice, you know, and two linesmen. The pitch is so much larger. Do you think that it's come to a point, because again, with hockey, the speed, you know, everyone got faster, the plays are faster. And again, the same translates to soccer. Do you think they should have another ref on the field? And I know they have people on the sides that help them.
0: Yeah.
2: But think it's a,
0: yeah, Andrew, I appreciate the call. We're running out of time. So I'm going to let you go. I appreciate it. I don't, I think the fact that you mentioned it, they have the lines judges that make the calls on offsides. Those guys also wave their flags if they see a foul. So I know it's just one referee that's on the field, but the two lines judges, the assistant referees, are also supposed to help out with calling fouls when they see them. You know, obviously they're the ones that deal with throw-ins and corner kicks and offsides as well. So no, I think one ref is fine. Really quickly, two texts that I want to get to. 954 number says, Pat, some of your takes from your overnight show and from this show have made me at times hate you and wish you were off the air, but your soccer analysis knowledge and wise opinions have made me really endeared to you. As much as I hate Argentina, you're absolutely right in your analysis of the situation there. That's one hell of a text. Appreciate that. And finally, Gene in SoCal texts in, great job, Pat Boyle. Your Wimbledon talk was excellent. I'm getting sick of hearing speculation about where LeBron ends up. This Arthur Ferry story is definitely against all odds. Coco Gauff might finally win Wimbledon. All the top women are out. Coco should win it. All right, there you go. That's the show. Thanks to everybody working on it. Combs, Monty, Brad, Zach, Chloe, Max. I'm Pat Boyle. We'll see you tomorrow at 6 p.m. Eastern. BetMGM.
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0: I got to be real here. So according to Seth Wickersham, Sean Payton, when Bill Belichick was fired by the Patriots in 2024, according to Seth Wickersham, Sean Payton told Seth that he considered presenting Broncos owner Greg Penner a proposal for the ages. Hire Bill Belichick as head coach until he reached 15 wins. That 15-win mark obviously would break Don Shula's career wins record as a head coach of 347. Sean Payton in that scenario would temporarily, and this is just the biggest load of baloney I've ever heard in my life. And if I'm being honest, I get more and more pissed off reading it. Payton, in this fairy tale La La Land ass fantasy, Payton would temporarily step down to assistant coach and just worry about the offense, then move back after Belichick became the all-time leader. This is where it's like, oh my gosh, you're getting built up with this great story, and then you hear the air get sucked out of the balloon, right? In the end, it was too complicated and maybe too fanciful. You don't say. It was a little fanciful to, you know, assume and guess that you can get Bill Belichick in your building. Here's the reality of it. And I don't blame Seth Wickersham, because when you're doing a story like this, right, when you're doing a story like this and you get granted this sort of exclusive, you got to get something big. And I think with that nugget that he gave, that is Sean Payton doing Seth Wickersham a major favor, blowing smoke up his ass. You know damn well Sean Payton, which is why at the end, here's the thing. The wording of it is amazing. He considered presenting the proposal of the ages. You bet your ass it'd be the proposal of the ages. We would be dipping our toes in uncharted water if something like that was to happen. Are you kidding me? The other piece of this, from an ego standpoint, if you're Bill Belichick, first and foremost, I am PO'd that this is even being brought up. The fact that this is being brought up, Chris Brown, the great American philosopher, once said, how are you going to hate from outside the club when you can't get in? This is like the ultimate sign. That's how I took it, at least. The ultimate sign of Bill Belichick's ass will never, ever coach in the National Football League ever, ever again. Ever, ever again. He is never going to coach again in the NFL. Why was this even? And I love Seth Wickersham. I think he does great investigative journalism. Why was this even put in the piece? It's juicy. It's spicy. It's probably, if you've read this thing, and I'll retweet it out right now. I'll stop lying to you. I'm calling everybody else a liar. I'm sitting here lying. I'll retweet it out at N-E-L-L underscore BTP. It's the most juicy nugget that you get in the entirety of this story. The other nugget that you get in this story, I don't think it's as juicy, but we'll see. The other nugget that you get in this story is on 4th and 11 during the AFC Championship game, according to Sean Payton, I also question whether or not this is truthful or not. They were at their own 38-yard line in overtime. He was going to, or he called, he said, a fake punt on 4th and 11 at your own 38. If you don't get it, you lose. Because the opposing team takes over on downs and they're basically in field goal range. According to Sean Payton, who was trying to make last year's AFC Championship run the most exciting thing ever for whatever reason, Sean Payton says that, no, yeah, the players told me to basically, you know, screw off and they're gonna run their own play. And they punted it, which was the clear smart choice, you know, to make in that moment. But I immediately start thinking. Who's lying in this situation? Is Sean Payton lying about calling it in the first place? Or are the players, you know, is Seth Wickersham rather lying about this even being a thing? How was this said to him? I'm questioning the entire piece at this point. It's crazy to me that, and I'm surprised I haven't heard it being talked about, you know, on other platforms. I was stunned by this because I know how exclusive of a piece this is. To grant someone that sort of access inside of your program, I totally get it. If you're Seth Wickersham, you got to walk away with something, right? You have to walk away here with something. It's the old Denzel line. I'm leaving here with something. right? Not trying to call out the validity of the report, but like, don't you think there's a little bit of fluff? We say sports talk radio all the time is theater of the mind, right? And there's a little theater of the mind going on with this. There's no way in hell that Sean Payton called. What's worse, the fact that the players decided to give Sean Payton the finger? Or the fact that he called a fake punt on 4th and 11, pinned super deep inside of his own territory? Nutty, nutty stuff. Nutty, nutty stuff. But for Sean Payton, you must love you some Seth Wickersham. Because that was a bunch of BS, in my opinion at least. We do know this, though. We do know this. After this crazy lie, and I guess it's not a lie, he, you know, admitted that he never actually gave the proposal. Because the owner will look at you like you're crazy. Or would he? Why did this not happen? That's the other piece of this that I'm like racking my brain over. Why didn't it happen? Talking about Bill Belichick coming and coaching with Sean Payton. I think it's the ego of Bill Belichick. I also think Sean Payton probably had no interest in doing this. He gets viewed as a good guy for coming out and saying this. Oh, Sean Payton, friend of a friend. We all wish we had a friend like Sean. I think it's absolutely ludicrous. But this lets us know, though, that Bill Belichick never, ever going to coach again in the National Football League. I found something out about myself this weekend. I have an official I know now. I am officially never going to the club again. And I've spoke about this on a couple of different occasions on this show. Y'all know I'm fresh off vacation. I'm the bachelor at Westwood One Sports. I'm 28, and I'm living, trying to have a good time, right? Most of the time, though, and most of this vacation was spent in my apartment just getting rest, right? Being nocturnal three nights out of the week is tough stuff. So I spent a lot of time just resting, if I'm being honest, right? But I did go out. And you all know how I feel. I've been very honest and transparent with y'all. I'm 28, but I've officially outgrown club culture. I'm 28, but I've officially outgrown club culture. First and foremost, I just said it, right? I'm the bachelor of Westwood One Sports. Hopefully the kids are asleep at this point, right? And if not, kids, you're getting grown today. I go to the club, I go outside, and I go mingle to try and hopefully, like a lot of you out there, find the woman of my dreams. Find the woman that I'm going to spend the rest of my life with. Right? Like that's, in simplistic terms, that's why you go out. That's why I go out at this day and age, man. Especially out in D.C. where people are getting shot left and right. It's a war zone out here. But I put my life on the line. And females out there that are listening to the DMV, you should respect me even more for seeing me outside. Knowing that I know the dangers of being outside in D.C., yet I'm still out and about trying to pursue you, you should give me a tap on the head. But in reality, though, right, that's why you go outside. On Saturday, I was invited out to this club out in Arlington, Virginia. It's called Darna. And it's like a Caribbean African crowd. Ghana was playing in the World Cup, though. That was the big reason. Ghana watch party. People are taking shots. Good time. Beautiful women are around. Watching sports. Talking sports. Me and my high school buddy. It was supposed to be a great time. I had planned on starting and finishing my night at Darna. My night ended at a place called 12 After 12. I'll get to that in a second. It's so hot outside over the weekend in the DMV. If you're listening in the DMV, if you're listening on the East Coast, you know this heat wave that we got, damn it. You walk outside and you look like you ran a 40-yard dash in 120-degree weather. You get to bust and sweat immediately, right? Hot as hell outside. I'm standing in line with my boy. We're trying to, you know, wait for our friends to come out because we're about to go to a different spot, right? And as we are about to go to this different spot, my one boy does and commits the cardinal sin of being outside. And when I say outside, I mean at the club, bar, whatever. That's what I mean by outside. Committed the cardinal sin of being outside. Not knowing when to take your ball and go home. So a couple of guys in our friend group were allowed back inside to get their stuff from out of the section they were in. We were going to get in our little Uber and go about our merry way to the next spot. The security guard was not having it with my boy trying to follow our other friends inside. I didn't try to follow. Because when you're a big dude like myself and you're out in 115-degree weather at 10 o'clock p.m., the less steps, the better. right? So I stayed my happy ass outside. It was fine. My boy tries to go in. He gets met. The brother was Polynesian, so bear with me. He gets met with a Roy Helu level stiff arm to the chest. And brother is just, he's frustrated. And my friend is like, bro, like, why did he do that? Why did he touch me? Moral of the story, I could relate to the security guard because I've worked security before, right? It's one of the crazier jobs I've had while trying to support myself initially in my sports radio career. Being club security, you never know. It's honestly super dangerous. Like, no funny, all jokes aside, super, super dangerous job to do. But the security culture, in today's day and age, and guys put, I never put my hands on anybody. I didn't need to. I guess because I look the way that I look. I look intimidating, I guess. I don't know. But I never had to do what was done to my friend this past weekend. We go to the different spot. And we're at this different spot, and I'm thinking, okay, it's a $20 cover charge to get in. I'm annoyed at that because I'm thinking, damn, that's like a whole shot that I could have bought, you know, at a bar if I wasn't deciding to be bougie and extra and go inside this damn club. My friends love the club, though, man. That's their thing. They work hard. They make their money. They deserve to go party in the club if that's what they want to do. I know now, though, and I've been through this, as a 28-year-old, no matter how young and hip and fresh I may think my ass is, I am done with club culture. $20 cover charge to get in, first and foremost. Then my mom bro's like, okay, well, there's one, two, three, four, five. It's four of us. Then we see another foursome. They see another foursome that they've hung out with, mutual friend. I don't really know the other dudes that great. But what you do when you're balling on a budget in the 2026 club scene, you get as many people in one section as possible because it basically lessens the cost for everybody, right? The one thing that I don't get about club culture in 2026, and this has been ever since I started going to the club once I was of age to do so, there's no way I can go to my local liquor store and buy a $20 bottle of tequila, but in the club, they're somehow selling it for $1,200. I have no clue how in the hell that works. If you go out to the club, you can relate, you probably understand. Give me an answer. I have no clue, but it's why I'm done with it. Remember the moral of the story, though, right? I go out to potentially meet women, potentially meet the woman of my dreams. I risk getting in harm's way to potentially meet the woman of my dreams. We end up having to throw down money to get into this section. My boy doesn't tell me how much money we had to throw until we're in the section. Mind you, we're in there like damn sardines in a can. It's horrible. We're all standing over one another. Way more men than there are women. Clearly an issue. And then the women are at this, they're in this angle of the section where we can't even get to them where we're standing. I'm 6'1" and 3/4", standing 285 pounds. There's not much moving that I can do in a section filled with people. And then I had to pay. It was asked to pay. I didn't have to pay it. It was asked to pay $120. That's $140 total for three total shots that I took. Because that's what happens, right? We got to split. And then I'm seeing people. This is what really pissed me off. And now this has turned into an event session. I'm now seeing people take shots that didn't send money. So now I'm irritated. I'm frustrated. I'm confused. I'm led astray. I say all that to say, no, I don't have the woman of my dreams. Yes, I'm $140 more broke. And three, I'm never going to the club again. Just the bottom line of it all. Just the bottom line of it all. We're just getting rolling, though, here on Westwood One Sports. Now, you know how to lock in with the People's Show. 310-840-4910 is how you reach us. We appreciate you tapping in however you choose to do so. You can check us out on one of our over 200-plus affiliates out there nationwide via the radio. We're streaming live on YouTube and X as well. I told you we're going to talk plenty of basketball here throughout the night. We're going to get into the WNBA in exactly 20 minutes, top of the midnight hour on the East Coast. Caitlin Clark is in the midst of a situation that's literally got my chin kissing the concrete. I'll give you the details on that in exactly 20 minutes. When we get back, though, tomorrow night is the most important day, to me at least, on the NBA offseason calendar. I'll tell you why next year on Westwood One Sports Night.
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0: to 3 a.m. Eastern Time. In exactly 14 minutes, midnight on the East Coast, we will get into an unprecedented story out of the WNBA that has to do with, shocker, Caitlin Clark, the lightning rod that is one Caitlin Clark. We'll get into that in exactly 14 minutes. AJ DeBanza versus Darren Peterson tomorrow night in the Las Vegas Summer League from the Thomas and Mack Center. Wizards, Jazz, a lot of people out there are going to get on their platforms and tell you how Summer League doesn't matter. And Summer League's not important. And Summer League, it's just that. It's a summer showcase. It does not have any bearing on the rest of the career. That is true. I will concede that. There is no bearing on the rest of your career from Summer League. It's three games for some dudes. They'll say one game, but that's if you're really good, you play only one game. But no, it's a small sample size of what you're going to be throughout the entirety of your career. With that being said, it 100%, it 1,000% matters tomorrow night. Darren Peterson has looked like young Kobe Bryant throughout his first couple of Summer League performances with the Utah Jazz. Tween, cross, getting at a Baja. Darren Peterson, the number two overall pick for the Utah Jazz, has shown Kobe Bryant-like flashes. Scoring out of the mid-range, scoring off the dribble, scoring off the catch, getting to the lane, scoring from the mid-range, scoring from the three. He is a professional scorer. The other piece of his game that's also stood out here during the Summer League, and you're not going to see this on a bunch of highlight reels, it's the defense. That kid takes it personally on that end of the floor. Now, he lost me the night before the draft when he said he had just gotten a new puppy, so he didn't get to watch much of the NBA playoffs. Hey, you get him a whole damn kennel. You get him a puppy. You get him a gerbil. You get him a hamster. Whatever you need to get him for him to keep getting buckets, do it. Darren Peterson, to me, if I was Utah, if I'm being honest, if I'm keeping it real here, if I was Utah Jazz, I'd shut his ass down. What more do I need to see? What more do I need to see? You know who that would make angry, though? AJ DeBanza. He'd be growling like a damn pit bull if Darren Peterson tomorrow night in the show of shows. I'm in my wrestling bag tonight for good reason. As we got a massive surprise for you all, literally a big surprise for you all coming up 2 a.m. Eastern time. But no, DeBanza would be growling like a damn pit bull if Darren Peterson received the DMP. By the way, did any of you all out there catch the ESPN social media team just lacking? You thought Bosnia was lacking, walking with blue Crip flags through the heart of California, through the heart of Compton. You thought they were like the ESPN social team this past weekend. Did you see how they labeled Darren Peterson? DNP. They called him DNP in an actual social media post, knowing what had happened during his freshman campaign in Lawrence, Kansas. That's it. Swear for the Lord it actually happened. I couldn't believe it. With NBA Centel running around crazy the way that they are, I thought it was AI. Are you looking at it, Denton? I don't know if you just... That is real.
1: I wanted to make sure. I was like, well, let me just make sure his like middle name isn't Nicholas. Yeah, or right. Something. Like, oh, his middle name is crazy. Actually that. It's not. It's Wayne, which does not have an N in it. Well, it does, but it doesn't start with an N.
0: Oh, my gosh, yeah. The post wasn't up for long because a lot of people obviously had the reaction that I had. But I'm probably in a minority with this when it comes to Hoop fans. And I'm a Wizard fan, so this is probably why I'm so invested. I am so geeked up for tomorrow night. But I get geeked up for Summer League basketball. Right? And I know that probably is where I differ from some of you all out there. I've been like this my whole life. I get geeked up for Summer League basketball. I get geeked up for NFL preseason. NBA preseason, I'll watch it, but I'm not like treating it like a Hollywood event. I treat preseason football, damn it. I treat preseason football like some of you all treat the Super Bowl. I never forget it. That's what happens. That's what happens when you're raised in a sports household, man. I get my uncle all the credit in the world, man. He loves sports. It got me loving sports. But, man, could you imagine, Denton, how nasty this is? Circa 2009, you're rushing home from playing Sharks and Minnows in the pool. You're leaving Sharks and Minnows early to come watch Rex Grossman's sorry ass play a preseason game. That's how geeked up I was. I'm leaving the pool to go watch the preseason opener. Going to get my Subway footlong with my uncle, man. That's how geeked up I was. That's how I am as a sports fan. I feel like a lot of you all are like that, too. You're just scared to admit it, man. You can admit it here on Westwood One Sports Night, though, baby. The People Show. Yes. I wonder if there's anybody out there listening in the DMV region, obviously, that's like, damn it, that's why he left that Sharks and Minnows game. Back in
1: like, I was ready to make a fool out of him in Sharks and Minnows, you know? And I didn't get the chance.
0: You know what I'm saying? But that's just how I was raised, man. I love preseason football. I love summer league. Anything that can get my whistle wet for the real thing, I'm all for it, man. I am all for it. Massive, massive showdown tomorrow night in the NBA Summer League. 9 p.m. tip-off. Wizards, Jazz, a battle of the number one and number two overall pick from this past June's NBA draft. A.J. DeBanza out of BYU, number one pick for the Wizards, going up against Darren Peterson, number two pick for the Utah Jazz, man. People were asking this online in Wizards Twitter. They were like, well, does A.J. DeBanza have to play well? And some people were taking the safe answer. No, he didn't have to play well. It doesn't matter. You bet. When Peterson is out there looking like prime Kobe Bryant, damn it, I need DeBanza to come out looking like Kevin Durant. Show me why we're so excited as a DMV region to get you here to town, DeBanza. Don't be like Alex Saar, who had a zero burger in one of his summer league performances. The DMV cannot handle, I swear for the Lord, the DMV could not handle a A.J. DeBanza stinker tomorrow night. They just couldn't. They just couldn't. We're going to keep things on the hardwood. We'll take things to the W coming up on the other side of the break. Caitlin Clark getting some help from Congress. I'll tell you how next.
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0: continues as we get you up to 3 a.m. Eastern time with the youngest in charge and Will again. Did I say that already?
1: I think I did.
0: We got a lot more to get to here in the final hour and change of the program. Remember, a bunch of different ways you can check us out. You can be like, y'all come up with some, I'll be honest, y'all my people. I rock with y'all. Y'all come up with some ridiculous ass YouTube names. What the hell is Air Teeth Cali? What you got, air in your teeth? That mean you got a gap? I got a gap. You can see on the YouTube, I got a gap too, brother. We one and the same, man. Air Teeth Cali says, I sat in the SUV listening until I found this live. Then I ran in the house. Shout out to you, man, on 97.1 out in L.A. listening to us. Cali cool. We had a lot more to get to here in the final hour. I have a confession to make. I'll do that. Coming up here momentarily. I'll do it now. And the reason I'm calling it a confession is because when I told the story earlier, a lot less people were listening. So it's really a confession now. People are going to start judging me. People are going to start pocket watching. I know how y'all get down. As a 28-year-old man who is single, the reason I go out, one, let me not even try to do some elaborate countdown. I go out for women. I go out trying to meet women. I'm trying to find the love of my life every time I step out this damn apartment. Are you kidding me? So this weekend, Saturday, I got invited to Darna. It's a club out in Arlington, Virginia, right? And I'm thinking, okay, go to Darna. I know the type of crowd that's going to be there. A bunch of beautiful Ghanaian women, right? Because the Ghana World Cup match was on. So I'm like, okay, my night going to start and finish at Darna. I got my ride share situation situated. We cool, and I can throw back as many shots as I could afford. And we'll get to that in a second, what could I actually afford. But no, get to Darna. And the parking situation was a little bit suspect. So it took forever for my Uber to get in. We eventually let us out. My boys are leaving the spot, though, trying to convene to another spot. Convene at another spot. And my one boy that I was with did the most rookie move ever. When, and it's not a rookie move because I understand what his intentions were. He's on the same type time that I'm on. Two of my boys went in a friend group of like six. Two of my boys went back in to collect their things on behalf of the other guys. And my one boy tried to go in with him, but he went in last. And he's a shorter fella. I'm about 6 foot one and 3/4. He's standing at a good 5'6", 5'7". And the security guard, like Roy Helu, Adrian, I explain Roy Helu because he wasn't black. The Adrian Peterson stiff-armed my friend, not in his face, but in his chest several times. And my friend, you know how drinks are flowing. You stiff-arm a guy in the chest, he gets rowdy back. I didn't tell this part of the story earlier because I couldn't. But I can tell it now that we're the FCC clearances have passed. The dude, the security guard, basically is like, man, I'll air this whole thing out. I'm like, dog, whoa. You're the one that initiated the physicality. He didn't like that my friend had some very choice words for him once he decided to push him. That's here nor there. It's like 102 degrees outside at 10 o'clock at night. I'm sweating. I've already sweated my shirt through. Lucky for your boy, I carry a spare shirt. I'm prepared when I go outside. You don't find your wife sweaty. I'll tell you that. You find your wife with a spare shirt. So I keep my spare shirt on me. You know what I'm saying? I never go outside in the summertime with no spare shirt. We moved from Darna to Lucky Bar. Now, Lucky Bar is a very well-known bar in D.C. You can catch a lot of athletes there. You never know who you can catch at Lucky Bar. People pop out to Lucky Bar. It was a $20 charge to get in. I wasn't for Lucky Bar because I knew what Lucky Bar comes with. You don't go to Lucky Bar to just stand around and mingle. You post up in a section and you people watch. People watch, I mean women watch. You scope and you try to find, like I keep saying, you try to find the love of your life. At Lucky Bar, as we get into the bar, mind you, I had to pay $20 to get in. But then when we're in the bar, or we're in the section in the club, my friend taps you on the shoulders and says, yeah, bro, send me $120. What? What? Why would he send you $120? Why am I sending you $120? Because that's the price it costs for six people to split a bottle in a section. $450 minimum for a bottle, two bottle minimum. It's nasty work. I'm in a section partying with people. Not really partying because I'm 6'2", 280 pounds. I can't get jiggy with it. It's nasty work in there, man. Moral of the story, I lost $140 this past weekend, and I'm never going to the club ever again. I am hanging up my jersey when it comes to the club. Any of you idiots out there that think you got money, oh, I'm popping it. If you, I don't care how rich you are. If you're stupid enough to waste your money in the club on a section, spending $1,200 for a bottle that you can get for $27.99, you'd have lost your damn mind. Final hour of power comes your way next. And WWE legend Big E going to join the program next here on Westwood One Sports Night.
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Friday. Plus 1-1 Sports Night continues, but a half hour left to go. Isn't that crazy? First show off vacation, flying by. Because we're having a good time, man. Kicking it here on What's With One Sports Night. Talking text line wide open for you per usual at 310-840-4910. I want to get back into the hoop. If you're just joining us, there was honestly a jaw-dropping story that came out of the WNBA earlier this afternoon. Kendra Andrews of ESPN reporting that a group of 11 Republican

0: tunes.
1: Before I could play this on piano during COVID.
0: Damn. Did you acquire the skill during COVID?
1: Yeah, it was when everyone was picking up bread making, I found a keyboard and I started learning to play the piano.
0: It's the reason that AJ DeBance is in the NBA is because of COVID. He never would have worked as hard. Speaking of AJ DeBance, him and Darren Peterson in one of the most highly anticipated summer league matchups of all time. They're going to lock horns later tonight, 9 p.m. Eastern time, Jazz in Wizards on the big four-letter network that sucks. Without further ado, we do the same thing each and every morning to put this bad boy to bed. Denton Day puts our show to bed. Play those sleepy tunes, Taz.
1: So I've not gotten your thoughts on the Taylor Swift, Travis Kelce wedding. You haven't really been on air since they got wed in what was totally all about love and not about showmanship. Did you break something?
0: Dude, I just broke these freaking earrings that I just bought this weekend. How the hell does the... They're fake, but...
1: Fashion Nova men's?
0: Yeah. No.
1: I
0: guess, no. They would never. I'm sorry. My thoughts real quick on their wedding. I thought it was stupid. The amount of people they got invited was like over the top, and it takes away the intimacy and specialness of a wedding. So.
1: But that's where our story takes us to, because Charles Barkley went on, I think it was a radio show in Phoenix, and they asked him about the Taylor Swift Travis Kelce wedding, and Charles Barkley got invited, and he declined. He listed a number of reasons, one of which was that he didn't want to dress up, which is like the most old man reason of all time, but I like really respect it. He's like, man, I'm not doing that. Yeah. But one of the other reasons was that he said he met Taylor Swift once and didn't know her. He met Travis Kelce like before. Yeah, but literally that. He's like, I don't know you like that. That's the most Charles Barkley thing of all time, because the Taylor Swift and Travis Kelce wedding did feel like the old Hollywood reach around, but just in Madison Square Garden. And that was weird to me.
0: I think it's corny, bro. I thought their wedding was corny as hell. I hated, you know, how much interest there was in it. I don't think they're going to last.
1: I hope they last. I don't know that Taylor Swift, and this is just like, is like kind of a joke, but it's also not a joke. I just don't know that she has like real friends that are not in the entertainment industry, because she is.
0: Why did they go this route for their wedding? Like, who do you think this was, his idea or her idea? Her idea.
1: I do not think this was his idea. This was this was her idea. And like, she has friends in the entertainment industry, I think, but you know how hard it would be to be friends with Taylor Swift? Like, if you had science class with her?
0: Yeah.
1: To now?
0: Yeah, I mean, that's... Hi, Carlito says, Swift now has more rings than Charles Barkley. That's a good one.
1: I thought Chuck was married.
0: Charles strikes me as a bachelor.
1: He has grandkids.
0: Oh, well, that doesn't mean he's married.
1: That doesn't mean he's married, yeah.
0: I'm not saying what people...
1: yeah, he's been married since 89.
0: Oh, he's been married since 89?
1: Yeah. All right. Let's put some respect on
0: Charles. Why, I feel like
1: Charles.
0: Never seen his wife.
1: She probably does not want to deal with all the nonsense. Like, being a regular person married to Charles Barkley would be insane.
0: Okay, my clock froze for a second. We were almost screwed. Thank you to Mike. Thank you for your calls. Big E, shout out to you, brother. Denton, shout out to you for booking this for us. I'm gone again tomorrow. Drake Toll, next.
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1: What up, good people? Westwood One Sports Night continues with the youngest in charge, Linnell Willingham, rocking out with you as we take you coast to coast, getting you up to 3 a.m. Eastern time. I told you it was going to get spicy. Top of the midnight hour on the East Coast. Welcome in, welcome in, welcome in. I told you we talk a lot of hoop tonight. On the docket right now, and I'm not trying to be sarcastic when I say that, on the docket, is Caitlin Clark in the WNBA. Because earlier today, and I was stunned when I read this headline, Kendra Andrews of ESPN credited with this story. A group of 11 Republican lawmakers led by August Pfluger of Texas sent a letter to WNBA Commissioner Kathy Engelbert on Wednesday, demanding that the league take accountability for, quote, multiple attacks against Indiana Fever star Caitlin Clark. And throughout the course of this letter, Clark referred to as the face of the league, some of this generated fan interest, increased TV ratings. All these things are true. There is no doubting it. I'll argue you till I turn purple in the face. There is no doubting the economic impact that Caitlin Clark has had on the WNBA. Argue with somebody you love. Hopefully that's me. You cannot argue with it. You simply can't. She has been a stimulus package for the W. Now, while I can say that, right, and talk about how great she's been economically, how she's increased the popularity, her game on the floor to me is just as big of a talking point. And that's what I want to get into here at 310-840-4910. First and foremost, your reaction to Congress writing a letter to Kathy Engelbert. Is that not the craziest thing you'd ever heard? I don't want to lead the witness, though. So I'm not even, forget that I said that. Give me your reaction to Congress writing a letter to the commissioner of a pro sports league about the way a certain player is being officiated. I want your natural shoot it to me raw reaction on that. And then here's what we get to the hoop talk. Has Caitlin Clark led or lived up to her hype in 3 years in the W? Has she lived up to the billing? Because think about the way she was talking about coming out of Iowa, and rightfully so. She deserved it. She deserved it. Like I said, she was on a world tour her senior year. Them tickets was costing you an arm and a leg to go see her on her world tour senior season as she was breaking records. But the way that the conversation around her has changed now that she's a couple of seasons into the W is fascinating. She has gone from hero to villain. Yet the play on the floor, I think, is just as good. Has she lived up to the hype, though? No. I think it's going to be impossible for her to live up to the hype from a basketball standpoint, from a popularity standpoint, from the stimulus package standpoint. Sure, she's lived up to the hype. But from a basketball standpoint, not just yet. She's not even, to me, a top 10 player in the sport right now. But that's a credit to the other really talented women in the W. 310-840-4910 is the number. Your reaction to Congress writing a letter on Caitlin Clark's behalf? And then two, has she lived up to the hype 3 years into her WNBA career? 310-840-4910 is the number. Let's go to Trevor out in Fort Worth wanting to chime in. Trevor, what's going on, brother? Welcome in to Westwood One Sports Tonight, man. What you got for us?
2: What's going on? So, man, you know, I just want to say, I think Caitlin Clark, man, obviously all that hype coming out of college, but, you know, the real WNBA watchers know that that's going to be hard to live up to, you know, like a LeBron type of hype coming out, but, you know, yeah, I mean, I just,

0: talking text line here on Westwood One Sports Tonight. Linnell Willingham keeping the party moving as we get you up to 3 a.m. Eastern time. Caitlin Clark in the WNBA at the top of my mind right now. After 11 Republicans came out earlier today and wrote a letter to WNBA Commissioner Kathy Engelbert demanding that the league take, quote, accountability for, quote, multiple attacks against Indiana Fever star Caitlin Clark. If this is another quote from this article, by the way, which I've tweeted out on my X account. It is at NELL_BTP. Quote, if discrimination or retaliation is occurring and creating a hostile work environment, we support any appropriate investigation by the Department of Justice, the Department of Labor, or the Equal Employment Opportunity Commission. If true, such conduct could constitute violations of federal civil rights laws. Is Congress doing too much trying to stick their nose in the WNBA's business? Have you ever heard of anything like this? And then to double click on the actual subject at hand here, talking about Caitlin Clark, has she lived up to the hype here 3 years in her WNBA career? 310-840-4910. John is calling out in New York, wanting to check in. John, what's going on, man? Welcome into Westwood One Sports Night.
1: Hey, thanks for having me, man. Whether she's lived up to the hype, I guess, not as of now, right? Because the hype was greatest player of all time. She's not yet. We don't know if she ever will be, but she's not yet the greatest player of all time.
0: Well, she's not even on that. But here's the thing. I'll help you out here. She's not even on that trajectory. So,
1: I don't know. I'm not a WNBA,
0: great player, though.
1: Great player. Arguably, listen, ESPN ranks her third, whatever. She's, contrary to what her haters say, she is a top 5 or 10 player right now. And she could become the best player, at least among her peers. Now, that being said, and the Congress, I'll touch on that quickly. Obviously, there's nothing more dangerous than getting between a congressman and a camera, right? Same thing applies to a website or a tweet or whatever. They like to attach their names to high-profile issues, whether they have anything to do with it or not. So I agree that that's crazy. Not maybe not crazy. It's expected, but it is what it is. They're not.
0: Do you think this helps or hurts Caitlin Clark in terms of the behavior that she's receiving or the treatment that she's receiving? I think it hurts her. She was getting clobbered before Congress wrote this letter. You wait till now. She'll be getting clotheslined from hell.
1: It depends. I think the congressman and the people who are sort of her defenders are trying to influence the league, right? They want the league. And there's no question the league has been, meaning Kathy Engelbert and others, the league has been incredibly incompetent, in my opinion, with how they've handled her. They have the golden goose, whether she's the greatest player of all time or merely
0: golden goose, but you don't have to bend the rules for her either, though. And I'm going to let you run because we got to get to some other calls. But I appreciate the call. 310-840-4910. So here's what I'll say, right? Is she being picked on by her peers? I think you could say so. The fouling isn't, to me, why I feel she's being picked on. This reason right here is why, to me, she's getting picked on. An example of how she's getting picked on by her peers. And they're jealous. We know what it is. 85 WNBA players voted Caitlin Clark as the 11th best guard in the WNBA. It's laughable. Third in scoring, second in assists, and she's the star of the team that has the best record in the Eastern Conference. Ridiculous and embarrassing for the WNBA that some of its players are holding personal gripes against one Caitlin Clark. I'm good at talking about the WNBA. You know who's better? Hall of Famer and WNBA legend Candace Parker. She had this to say about Caitlin Clark being voted as the 11th best guard by her peers.
2: I wholeheartedly believe that there needs to be some rules with the WNBA players because this is getting out of hand. Caitlin Clark voted 11th best guard by WNBA players. That's crazy. Kelsey Plum finished 12th in player rank, but she be percolating all over your defense. You be chasing her downhill on screen.
3: It's unserious work.
2: It's kind of crazy. Like I wholeheartedly believe, I think people need to look at that. Put in Caitlin Clark as the 11th best guard.
0: think it's crazy work. It honestly is. And shout out to Candace Parker, because her voice matters in this space, coming out and saying it. Because I think some people are saying, psh, well, she is the 11th best guard. Come on now. Now, the crazy part about the dialogue we have around the W is a lot of people don't watch every game. I don't watch a lot of games of the W, but I watch a fair amount. I watch more WNBA games than I do baseball games. So that's kind of telling you something about me, right? It's a physical sport. It is, man. Those women are gritty. They're tough. They're fearless. So her getting fouled hard, I think it's just the culture of the sport. But the idea, though, that she's not amongst the best players in the league, I think is kind of laughable. And the WNBA as a league has missed a marketing opportunity. Like, whenever you see posters for this sport, she's not in the front of it. It's someone else. So it's weird. Jason is in Maryland. Wanting to check in. Jason, what's going on, man?
3: Oh, how you doing, my man? Linnell, what's going on?
0: What's going on, man? How you doing?
3: Great, man, great. So I love that you're talking about this topic. I don't think it gets talked about enough. Like you, man, I love basketball. I had to be honest with you. There are times where I actually like some WNBA games better than NBA games because I hate ISO ball, and yeah, that's not what happens in the WNBA. No. So, you know, it's almost like watching Princeton play, and I like watching Princeton play. has she lived up to the hype? I think she's trending in the right way. I think she is an awesome player. She's kind of a bit of a liability on defense. But on offensively, she's one of the best five players in the league offensively. Yes. Defensively, she's not there. I actually think Linnell, and I think I said this to you before, I actually think she's a better passer than a shooter. And I love
0: Which
3: how
0: is a scolding hot take, but I know what you mean, though. Look, this is the other thing that people don't get. She's this lights-out three-point shooter, or renowned as that. She's shooting 33% from the three-point line.
3: Yeah.
0: That's not great.
3: There's something going on with her stroke. I don't know if it's her back or her arms, but there's something going on with her stroke. But to answer the question about Congress, it is incredibly insane to me. And by the way, nobody did this for Jordan when Detroit was kicking his tail. Nobody did this for Jordan.
0: Could you imagine,
3: I do think she's targeted. She's not the only person that has been. Recently, is another WNBA star that thought she was being targeted for her orientation. Now, she's not a white girl. She's a young African-American girl who was drafted third overall, I think. But she recently
0: Jason, I got to let you run because you got some others up against on the line. But it's hard for me to give any merit to the idea of racially based targeting. Like that, I just am not buying that, man. It's a league that's super diverse, a bunch of different ethnicities, a bunch of different sexual orientations. I don't buy that there's some sort of racial undertone to it.
4: There is something beautifully ironic. I'm just going to fire at the hip here with some of the people that started this conversation with these like lawmakers. They're the ones that have Michael Jordan as their GOAT, yet they don't want Caitlin Clark to have to do what Michael Jordan did, which is overcome the bullying of the Bad Boys Pistons. I mean, right now, if you think about it, in the broad term, that's kind of what she's dealing with.
0: Literally.
4: And instead of being like, fight through it and work through it and all these things, they're like, no, we'll get the Department of Justice to help you out.
0: It's ludicrous and unlike anything that I've ever seen in the world of pro sports. What do you make of Congress coming to the defense of Caitlin Clark? And has she lived up to the hype 3 years in her WNBA career? Sean is in Virginia wanting to check in. Sean, you got a minute as we're up against the clock. What's going on, man?
5: There you go, man. How are y'all doing?
0: Doing
5: Welcome
0: good,
5: back
0: doing
5: from
0: good.
5: Vacation. I called Appreciate in just you, the other day and talked to Denton about Trumpy Poo calling about the red card. I'm not a WNBA fan, but she has a best friend on there that's on YouTube that fights for her honor and stuff like that. So it's a whole thing.
0: Aaliyah Boston.
5: But just imagine, go figure that it's all Republicans doing this. Oh, for one, politics need to stay out of sports. That's my whole agenda. But just imagine if this girl wasn't a white girl and she was a sister. Do you think they would have done it?
0: That is for our astute listening audience to to toss and turn over. I appreciate you as always, Sean. Good hearing from you, brother. 310-840-4910 is the number. The one thing that I don't want to get lost in this, I wish we could just talk about her greatness more than the other BS. Like, I think all these other conversations, whether intentional or not, all of these conversations, to me, all they do is coddle, and it takes away from... She is a special damn talent, man. She can shoot the cover off the basketball. Great handle. You elite passer. Now, you probably couldn't guard Denton Day. But, I mean, offensively, there's no denying what she is to the sport. I'm eager to see moving forward now that, you know, Congress has come out with this. Will there be any retaliation to the bill? Or not the bill, the letter that was written. A bill may be next. A bill may be next. We're going to keep things on the W coming up on the other side of the break. Bob Myers trying to recruit LeBron via a podcast. That's next here on Westwood One Sports.
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1: Thrown in his direction. And we're now at the point here on July the 9th of 2026. We're now at the point where I don't believe he's going to play football in 2026. I do not believe he plays in 2026. I, for the life of me, I've been willing to give him the benefit of the doubt, but now dragging Jaden Daniels into it, and that's what's happened here, right? Dragging Jaden Daniels into it is where I draw the line, because this has nothing to do with Jaden Daniels. And look, whether it's fair or not, I used to hate this growing up, by the way. And I'm sure somebody out there with kids is probably like, well, youngster, your folks was right. You know what I hated being told growing up that pissed me the hell off? You are who you hang around. No, I'm not. Do not say I am. I think it's the dumbest phrase that has ever been said by older people growing up. You are who you hang around. You're the company that you keep. I call poppycock. No, I'm not the company that I keep. Just because I got a friend that can't act right and won't get his head screwed on straight doesn't mean that I'm a jackass. That's how I feel about Jaden Daniels. This whole situation, even with Ayuk tagging Daniels on socials, this to me has no bearing on how I view Jaden Daniels from a maturity standpoint. He's done nothing wrong, nothing at all throughout this. The thing that's frustrated me, though, and where I've lost patience with Ayuk, see, initially, your social media games were only impacting you. The moment you start mentioning other players, your best friend, that's when I take issue to it. You're now distracting others, right? That was the thing that my fourth grade teacher used to say to my aunt, Noke, when I got kicked out of class, he's a distraction to others. He won't stop talking in class. Well, look at me now, Miss Chang. I'm talking for a living. But no. You can't hold Jaden Daniels accountable in this situation. I don't think it'd be fair to look at him differently in this situation. I am beginning to look at Brandon Ayuk differently. He posted on social media today. Shocker, guys. I woke up. You're breathing. I'm breathing. You got a pulse. I got a pulse. And Brandon Ayuk posted on social media. It's starting to become like clockwork. That's why I'm getting annoyed with his ass. Brandon Ayuk today on social media spoke once again on the quarterback of the Washington Commanders, Jaden Daniels. This time, sounds like a cry for help.
2: He said, I don't do that internet, bro. Hit my phone if you got to talk to me, bro. You got my number. And I called, he don't answer. Hit my phone, bro. It's important. It's the money on the line.
1: I got friends. Y'all got friends. Hell, we're friends, right? Here on Westwood One Sports Night. Depending on the closeness of your friends, you could get some jokes off that you couldn't get off to everybody. You know what I'm saying? Like, there are jokes that I could say to Denton that I probably couldn't say to Josh, if we're being frank. Just based off of I've known Denton for a while. I haven't known Josh that long. As far as Ayuk and Jaden Daniels is concerned, their friendship, because that has been put under the microscope here. Do I believe it's been compromised? Do I believe there is real friction between the two? To me, the jury is still out. I don't believe that. I know this is probably making me sound like an idiot, but I still don't believe that Brandon Ayuk is a total jackass. Despite all of the antics, despite all the shenanigans, I'm willing to give him the benefit of the doubt. I am. What's fascinating about this situation

0: continues as we get you up to 3 a.m. Eastern time with the youngest in charge and Will again. Did I say that already? I think I did. We got a lot more to get to here in the final hour and change of the program. Remember, a bunch of different ways you can check us out. You can be like, y'all come up with some, I'll be honest, y'all my people. I rock with y'all. Y'all come up with some ridiculous-ass YouTube names. What the hell is Air Teeth Cali? What, you got air in your teeth? That mean you got a gap? I got a gap. You can see on the YouTube show, I got a gap too, brother. We one and the same, man. Air Teeth Cali says, I sat in the SUV listening until I found this live. Then I ran in the house. Shout out to you, man, on 97.1 out in L.A. listening to us. Cali cool. We had a lot more to get to here in the final hour. I have a confession to make. I'll do that. Coming up here momentarily. I'll do it now. And the reason I'm calling it a confession is because when I told
1: Westwood
0: the story
1: One
0: earlier,
1: presents today in women's sports.
0: It's really
1: speeding catches up with you. Paid for by NHTSA. The Dallas Wings were at the bottom of the WNBA standings the last two seasons.
0: As
1: but
0: a
1: at the midway point of the 2026 campaign, the Wings sit in fourth place with a 14-8
0: The reason
1: record.
0: I go out.
1: Dallas is led in scoring by reigning rookie of the year, Paige Beckers.
0: She's been joined this season by fellow top overall pick, Izzy Budd,
1: and veteran Jessica Shepard.
0: I go out trying to meet women. I'm trying to find a love
1: tonight as the Wings defeated the New York Liberty to earn their third straight victory.
2: You know, when I came here in the offseason, talking with the players that I knew were coming back,
0: I got invited.
2: I knew this was the vision, and I think, you know, we know that it doesn't happen overnight,
0: and I'm thinking, okay,
2: but we're still working every single day to be a better team.
0: Much
2: and the fun part about this team is, you know, when you have a mix of vets and young players, you see the growth happening in real time.
0: So,
2: it's been a lot of fun to be a part of.
1: The Wings are back in action on Friday, and they visit the Toronto Tempo.
0: We cool, and I can throw back as many shots as I can.
1: I'm Jody Jackson on Westwood
0: We'll get to that in a second. What could I actually afford?
3: When you first saw her,
0: but no, get to Darna.
3: She was out walking her dog.
0: The parking situation was a little bit suspect.
3: You didn't notice her at first.
0: So
3: but
0: it took forever.
3: When you finally did, it was too late. Because
0: we eventually
3: let
0: us out. My boys were leaving the spot though, trying to.
3: She was out walking her dog and only had a second to let go of the leash.
0: And my one boy that I was with,
3: your foot was on the gas,
0: the most rookie
3: and her
0: move
3: life
0: ever.
3: Was on the line.
0: When
3: speeding
0: it's
3: catches
0: not a rookie
3: up with you,
0: because I understand what it's
3: paid for by NHTSA.
0: He's on the same type of time that I'm on.
4: Knock knock. Capital
0: Two of my
4: one
0: boys
4: guy.
0: Went to front wow. like
4: Charles
0: six.
4: Barkley?
0: Two of my boys
4: I
0: went back
4: into
0: in
4: the neighborhood.
0: The
4: can I borrow some Wi-Fi?
0: On behalf
5: sure,
0: of
5: check.
0: The other guy.
5: That's what the Capital One Cafe
0: and
5: is here
0: my
5: for.
0: My one boy tried to go in with him, but he
4: oh,
0: went in last. He's a shorter
4: my dog walker only takes cash.
0: I'm about 6 foot one and 3 4 inches.
4: Can I try the catchphrase?
0: At a good 5 6.
5: Take it for a spin.
4: There's no fees or minimum on Capital One checking account.
0: Guard.
5: Nice, Chuck. I'll take it from here. Capital
0: Roy
5: one.
0: Halu, Adrian Peterson,
5: Roy Visit Halu. Capital One.com/bank guy for details. Capital One and
0: Adrian Peterson stiff arm my friend, not in his face, but in his chest several times. And my friend, you know how drinks are flowing. You stiff arm a guy in the chest, he gets rowdy back. I didn't tell this part of the story earlier because I couldn't, but I can tell it now that we're the FCC clearances have passed. The dude, the security guard, basically is like, man, I'll air this whole thing out. I'm like, dog, whoa. You're the one that initiated the physicality. He didn't like that my friend had some very choice words for him once he decided to push him. That's here nor there. It's like 102 degrees outside at 10 o'clock at night. I'm sweating. I've already sweated my shirt through. Lucky for your boy, I carry a spare shirt. I'm prepared when I go outside. You don't find your wife sweaty. I'll tell you that. You find your wife with a spare shirt. So I keep my spare shirt on me. You know what I'm saying? I never go outside in the summertime with no spare shirt. We move from Darna to Lucky Bar. Now, Lucky Bar is a very well-known bar in D.C. You can catch a lot of athletes there. You never know who you can catch at Lucky Bar. People pop out to Lucky Bar. It was a $20 charge to get in. I wasn't for Lucky Bar because I knew what Lucky Bar comes with. You don't go to Lucky Bar to just stand around and mingle. You post up in a section and you people watch. People watch, I mean women watch. You scope it. You try to find, like I keep saying, you try to find the love of your life. At Lucky Bar, as we get into the bar, mind you, I had to pay $20 to get in. But then when we're in the bar, or we're in the section in the club, my friend taps me on the shoulders and says, yeah, bro, send me $120. What? What? Why would he mean send you $120? Why am I sending you $120? Because that's the price it costs for six people to split a bottle in a section. $450 minimum for a bottle, two bottle minimum. It's nasty work. I'm in a section partying with people. Not really partying because I'm 6'2", 280 pounds. I can't get jiggy with it. It's nasty work in there, man. Moral of the story, I lost $140 this past weekend, and I'm never going to the club ever again. I am hanging up my jersey when it comes to the club. Any of you idiots out there that think you got money, oh, I'm popping it. If you, I don't care how rich you are. If you're stupid enough to waste your money in the club on a section, spending $1,200 for a bottle that you can get for $27.99, you'd have lost your damn mind. Final hour of power comes your way next. And WWE legend Big E going to join the program next here on Westwood One Sports Night.
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Kicking it here on Westwood One Sports Night. Talking text line, wide open for you per usual at 310-840-4910. I want to get back into the hoop. If you're just joining us, there was honestly a jaw-dropping story that came out of the WNBA earlier this afternoon. Kendra Andrews of ESPN reporting that a group of 11 Republican lawmakers led by U.S. Republican August Pfluger of Texas, they sent a letter to WNBA Commissioner Kathy Engelbert on Wednesday. Why'd they send the letter, Linnell? To tell her how great the league is doing and to congratulate them on their new collective bargaining agreement and to congratulate them on their new expansion of the schedule? Well, sure, that is what the 11 Republican lawmakers sent a letter about, right? No. They sent the letter demanding, quote, accountability for, quote, multiple attacks against Indiana Fever star Caitlin Clark. The letter describes Clark, rightfully so, I would add, as the face of your league, someone who has generated massive fan interest, increased TV ratings, new corporate sponsors. You can have all of the disdain towards her as a player that you want. You can nitpick her defense all you want. You can talk about, you know, the three-point percentage taking a dip all you want. What you cannot doubt, what you cannot deny, is the fact that Caitlin Clark is box office. Caitlin Clark has been nothing but a stimulus package to the WNBA from a streaming standpoint,

0: beautiful tunes.
1: Of one I could play this on piano during COVID.
0: Damn. Did you acquire the skill during COVID?
1: Yeah, it was when everyone was picking up bread making, I found a keyboard and I started learning to play the piano.
0: It's the reason that AJ DeBance was in the NBA is because of COVID. He never would have worked as hard. Speaking of AJ DeBance, him and Darren Peterson in one of the most highly anticipated summer league matchups of all time. They're going to lock horns later tonight, 9 p.m. Eastern Time, Jazz in Wizards on the big four-letter network that sucks. Without further ado, we do the same thing each and every morning to put this bad boy to bed. Denton Day puts our show to bed. Play those sleepy tunes, Taz.
1: So I've not gotten your thoughts on the Taylor Swift, Travis Kelce wedding. You haven't really been on air since they got wed in what was totally all about love and not about showmanship. Did you break something?
0: Dude, I just broke these freaking earrings that I just bought this weekend. How the hell does the... They're fake, but...
1: Fashion Nova men's?
0: Yeah. No.
1: I
0: guess, no. They would never. I'm sorry. My thoughts real quick on their wedding. I thought it was stupid. The amount of people they got invited was like over the top, and it takes away the intimacy and specialness of a wedding. So.
1: But that's where our story takes us to, because Charles Barkley went on, I think it was a radio show in Phoenix, and they asked him about the Taylor Swift Travis Kelce wedding, and Charles Barkley got invited, and he declined. He listed a number of reasons, one of which was that he didn't want to dress up, which is like the most old man reason of all time, but I like really respect it. He's like, man, I'm not doing that. Yeah. But one of the other reasons was that he said he met Taylor Swift once and didn't know her. He met Travis Kelce like before. Yeah, but literally that. He's like, I don't know you like that. That's the most Charles Barkley thing of all time, because the Taylor Swift and Travis Kelce wedding did feel like the old Hollywood reach around, but just in Madison Square Garden. And that was weird to me.
0: I think it's corny, bro. I thought their wedding was corny as hell. I hated, how much interest there was in it. I don't think they're going to last.
1: I hope they last. I don't know that Taylor Swift, and this is just like, is like kind of a joke, but it's also not a joke. I just don't know that she has like real friends that are not in the entertainment industry, because she is.
0: Why did they go this route for their wedding? Like, who do you think this was, his idea or her idea? Her idea.
1: I do not think this was his idea. This was her idea. And like, she has friends in the entertainment industry, I think, but you know how hard it would be to be friends with Taylor Swift? Like, have you had science class with her?
0: Yeah.
1: To now?
0: Yeah. I mean, that's... Hi, Carlito says, Swift now has more rings than Charles Barkley. That's a good one.
1: I thought Chuck was married.
0: Charles strikes me as a bachelor.
1: He has grandkids.
0: Oh, well, that doesn't mean he's married.
1: That doesn't mean he's married, yeah.
0: I'm not saying what people...
1: yeah, he's been married since 89.
0: Oh, he's been married since 89?
1: Yeah. All right. Let's put some respect on
0: Charles.
1: Well,
0: I feel like never seen his wife.
1: She probably does not want to deal with all the nonsense. Like, being a regular person married to Charles Barkley would be insane.
0: Okay, my clock froze for a second. We were almost screwed. Thank you to Mike. Thank you for your calls. Big E, shout out to you, brother. Denton, shout out to you for booking this for us. I'm gone again tomorrow. Drake Toll, next.
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1: No, we have seen very few human beings shoot the three-pointer the way that Caitlin Clark did. One of one on the women's side. She took the nation by storm and then walked into the WNBA and became almost universally hated. What a silly kind of backwards way to do this. She walks into the league, and immediately this resentment comes from established players, veterans, who spent years building the league. They're fighting for better pay and recognition, only to see, oh, look, a new rookie becomes the face of the sport, lucrative corporate endorsements, Nike comes calling, and it leads to frustration and claims that Clark's fame has outpaced her on-court accomplishments relative to other decorated veterans in the WNBA. Can I give you bad news? Can I give you the truth serum? That's a term. You do not create your own star. The court of public opinion creates a star. If you are upset with Caitlin Clark being a star, or with record viewership numbers when Clark played in the national championship against South Carolina, if you're upset that the country rallied around an idea during one March Madness that women's basketball might outpace men's basketball, the viewership for one tournament to watch one player, that's the outlier in why that individual specific tournament had more viewership than any other. If I could find one thing that every other tournament did not include, it was Caitlin Clark. One player made appointment television. The public, the people, decided to elevate that player because they enjoyed watching the way she played the game, the way she did her business, the way she was a walking bucket. That's the kids' term. So you could be frustrated, the old heads. But, I mean, it's probably frustrating to be Alex Call. Kid gets called up. As a kid, I mean, 31 years old, Alex Call. Okay, I've been playing baseball for a long time, guys. Hey, look, it's me, Alex Call. Remember from earlier? Where when the MLB posts a graphic, they don't post Alex Call on the graphic. But guys, remember me? I played in Washington and I was in Cleveland for a little bit. And now, no. No, Alex Call, the L.A. Dodger. I mean, yeah, you're 31. Yeah, you played a lot of baseball. You've been in the league for a while before that, years of minor league ball putting in your work. But we're not going to put you on the Major League Baseball graphic. Well, but guys, it's not fair. Like, we should all get representation. Come on, right? What Major League Baseball does so well is they market Shohei Ohtani. They have the star. And sure, you may complain about it. In the span of a week, Shohei gets tweeted about 26 times, but the Rockies get tweeted about once from the official MLB account. Ugh, mad. But you know who doesn't really complain? The Rockies. You know who doesn't complain? The Rockies roster. You know who doesn't complain? Alex Call. Because they get it. They understand. They understand that stars are born out of how the public views a person, how the public views an athlete. And now, the controversy has taken a new step where lawmakers are pressing the WNBA over aggressive play against Caitlin Clark, unfair play against Caitlin Clark. 11 Republican lawmakers, led by August Pfluger of Texas, the most Texas name of all time, sent a letter to Kathy Engelbert, the commissioner of the WNBA, Wednesday, and demanded the league take accountability for attacks. No, multiple attacks against Indiana Fever star Caitlin Clark. In the letter, per ESPN, Clark is described as the face

0: It is the Drake Toll Show. Westwood One Sports and the Westwood One Sports app. Drake Toll with you from the Savannah Bananas organization and Locked On Big 12 in the middle of the World Cup. In the middle of another decision, where will LeBron James land? And I'm pretty confident still that the best place for his legacy would be the Golden State Warriors. Now, I mean, come on. This is not the equivalent of Kevin Durant joining the prime Warriors, of prime Kevin Durant and the prime Golden State Warriors. This is an example of old man LeBron James saying, well, in Cleveland, you know, Donovan Mitchell seems like the star. Well, in Dallas, Cooper Flagg is the star. And in New York, Jalen Brunson's the star, and Giannis in Miami. If I want to go to a place where I get to split time as the guy, Golden State's my best opportunity, considering Steph Curry is also old. And Draymond Green is also old. And there's this feel-good element to LeBron playing next to Steph, two guys that share the Olympic floor multiple times, two guys who have so much respect for each other, guys who were the rival players of the 2010s. But the problem is LeBron, the deeper he got into his career, at least from my point of view, the court of public opinion got better on him. Perception got better. They started to realize, oh, he is just, as the kids say, unk. Just this kind of awkward older guy. NBA veteran. Steph Curry was hard to hate. And in that mid-2010s rivalry, I mean, everybody, you could pick a side, but it wasn't this Magic Bird knockdown drag out. This, I'm Kobe Bryant, I hate everybody, scathing rivalry. Now the two could play together. I think that's most reasonable to me. And it helps the legacy of LeBron James if he can take that team and win a ring. If LeBron takes the Spurs to win a ring, that's not, come on. Come on. Victor Wembanyama was going to do that at some point in time anyway. So I'm Mr. LeBron James. I'm confident the Golden State Warriors, a title there would mean a lot more for the legacy that guy carries. We are pushing 7 o'clock hour on the East Coast. That means it's time for our biggest losers of the day. Biggest loser number one, the Islamic Republic of Japan. That's a new one for me. At a press conference from the White House yesterday, the president spoke on the newest country added to the world.
1: I told this story yesterday, we had 111 missiles shot by the Islamic Republic of Japan. They were shot at the aircraft carrier.
0: I don't even know.
2: I didn't know we had this new country.
0: This is a new one.
2: Welcome, the Islamic Republic of Japan.
0: How did they do in the World Cup? Islamic Republic of Japan versus Cape Verde.
2: What's their flag?
0: I got Cape Verde all the way. I'm going Cape Verde here.
3: I don't know. Their captain has a couple allegations against him, so I have to go with the Islamic Republic of Japan.
0: Oh, we got a little rivalry on the show here, huh?
3: Yeah.
0: I'll buy a hoodie. You buy a hoodie. Well, yep. We'll duke it out. We'll bet money on it. Biggest loser of the day. Any teams playing the Jiggles?
3: Yeah.
0: Heard that Addy Bates threw two scoreless games in a doubleheader last night?
3: What? Yeah, it was pretty good. I pitched both games, so I had to ice the UCL, of course, and slow pitch softball. Defense was amazing, by the way. The amount of outs that I got because of, like, you know, just line drives or just hustling to catch, like, a random pop-up. I got on base every time. I was getting a little excited out there, okay? I was getting a little excited.
0: Can you identify where the UCL is as you're icing it?
3: Yeah, it's over here.
2: What is that?
0: I was going to go shoulder area.
3: No, I was really confident. I know, ball. No, yeah, I was icing it because, you know, I didn't want to have to go get Tommy John surgery. Oh, I also got nailed in the foot by a line drive. I was trying to get out of the way. But
0: did you cry?
3: No.
0: All right.
3: I get hit like every single game. Are you kidding me?
0: That's...
2: Addy Bates is Shohei Ohtani. She's the next Shohei Ohtani.
0: A good thing that you get hit with the ball every game?
3: Well, when you're a pitcher and it's just a line, you know, you try to either get it or dodge it. Sometimes you just don't have the reflexes or time to react.
0: Nothing you can do. Yeah. Everyone, biggest loser of the day, should be mad at this. Biggest loser of the day, France. and maybe Argentina at the end of this whole thing. Underdog tweets, breaking, the FBI is investigating the Argentine Football Association in the United States for alleged fraud and money laundering, per La Nación.
1: What?
0: This comes off of the heels of today's match between France and Morocco, where the entire referee crew is from Argentina. Huh. Isn't it fishy that Lionel Messi and Argentina have had two miraculous comebacks in the World Cup? Is that fishy to anybody else involved here?
1: Interesting, per se.
3: I feel like, you know, we're in America, like money laundering and stuff. I feel like they like other people do it all the time.
0: Yeah, they would fit in. That's a good point.
3: Yeah.
0: They had 3-2. They went to the brink with Cape Verde. 3-2 had to rally in a stunning. I mean, like Egypt had a goal waved off from VAR review. Argentina's just some very interesting how they've continued to win.
2: Egypt should have won. That should have been Egypt.
0: Egypt should have been Egypt. For sure. Senegal should have beaten Belgium, and then the U.S. would have won the World Cup. I'll stand by that. I'll stand by that.
3: I don't know if we could have beat the Islamic Republic of Japan.
0: So. No, they're good this year, too. They've got a duo of strikers that are just top-notch. Ugh. Biggest loser of the day, DJ Lagway. You guys remember DJ Lagway? Yeah, the kid who's like a five-star out of high school, is the greatest quarterback to ever touch planet Earth. Went to Florida. Kind of sucked. Now he's at Baylor on three. Dave Aranda's the head coach of Baylor, and he says QB DJ Lagway's experience at Florida was like wearing a, quote, straight jacket. Again, quote, someone that is just all boxed in and boxed up and just wanted to be free, express himself, play free. And I think he's felt that at Baylor. Express yourself. DJ Lagway's so back. Remember when he was in high school? Am I the only one that was just...
2: No.
0: Really? Lagway was five-star, top-notch, one of the best recruits in the country. And it never worked out at Florida, which, not shocking. Florida's gone through their own things. But he did throw five interceptions against LSU.
3: Yes. So,
0: I mean, I don't... Billy Napier might be a war criminal in this whole situation. But five interceptions against LSU is a lot. If you're throwing four or five of those every game, at some point... that's where you point the fingers, DJ Lagway.
3: And congratulations, Baylor Bears. You now have DJ Lagway.
0: Congratulations. They got Jameis Winston. Will he throw 30 touchdowns? Yeah. I mean, obviously, for sure. Will he throw 30 interceptions? Yeah, also yes.
3: Famous Jameis.
0: Also yes. Biggest loser of the day, the New York Yankees. Brian Hoke tweets, ball game over. Tampa Bay wins. 3-0 is your final at Tropicana Field. The Yankees are 5-15 since June 18. Worst record in the MLB over the span. 56 runs scored. Did you hear that? The Yankees have scored 56 runs since June 18. They suck.
3: It's awesome. It is awesome.
0: But why? I don't understand why they have to suck.
3: Well, I mean, I said a little bit yesterday that they've been dealing with some stomach virus in the dugout. They're without their captain. So we're seeing this Yankees lineup, what it looks like without some of their elite players, and it's just not it. Some of the guys just aren't ready. We're seeing some really stupid mistakes in the outfield. It's just, and the Rays are just playing really well. It's just the perfect storm, almost.
0: The Red Sox are playing well. Don't let them get hot.
3: Oh, yeah.
0: Positive run. Yeah. They have 42-48, but a positive run differential on the season, which is hard to do in the American League. Positive run differentials are not easy to commandeer. Though the Tigers also have one now, I believe. And over in the West, the Seattle Mariners still lead the division. Isn't it funny that the Astros are one just decent four-game series away from leading the West?
3: Yeah, and they're not good this season at all.
0: Then no one in the West is good. They're all just sad. And hovering around 500. Heck, man, the A's could have a good back half of July and lead the West. That's
3: my opinion on that is that if the A's were playing in a real ballpark, not a minor league ballpark, I think they would be doing better. I think that ballpark actually hurts them more than anything. Just the Sacramento vibes and everything. Yeah.
0: Yeah, you go from, I mean, I've worked games in Daikin. Ugh, gross. I worked games in... I hate the name change. Sorry, I'm just
3: I thought you meant you hate the ballpark. Okay.
0: No. I've worked games in Daikin and their clubhouse versus Sutter Health Park in Sacramento. It's just not... It's not comparable.
3: Yeah.
0: One of them, you're sitting on plastic chairs around a bunch of half-size lockers. The other one, Daikin Park, home of the Astros, it's just plush everything. There's a chef there. Like, it... There's no comp. And the A's have to play all of their games, all of their home games. Well, they did those in Vegas, also minor league. Ugh. The A's. Biggest winner of the day. Soccer? Whoa. Yahoo Sports tweets. England's thrilling round of 16 win over Mexico is the most watched soccer telecast in U.S. history. Yep. There you go.
2: Exactly. We win.
0: Yeah. What I didn't tell you is the back half of the tweet. U.S. Belgium viewership has not been calculated yet. But it is expected to be the most watched of all time. The Mexico match, I was glued to. It was awesome, aside from Mexico losing. That part I did not like. I was rooting for Mexico.
4: I'm excited!
2: Yeah, baby!
3: We were all
0: People's
3: excited.
0: Islamic Republic of Japan?
2: Yes, that was their captain.
0: Ah, nice. Addie Bates produces. Laura Jimenez runs the board. When we come back, our obituaries. Who died today? And we'll give you the quickie. Top five headlines in all of sports. Right here on the Drake Toll Show.
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1: PJ, what's the best way for our folks to follow you?
0: I'll be on You Better You Bet tomorrow, Drake, right here on Westwood One, following you. So check that out from 9 to noon. I'll be doing some shows on BetMGM Game Day over the weekend as well. And then, as you mentioned, Game Day Garage. I know you're excited. We got college football upcoming, so we're going to start previewing the season here coming up next week. You can follow Game Day Garage on all the socials, YouTube, Twitch, and Twitter.
1: PJ, thank you for your time. 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
0: Anytime, Drake. Thanks for having me.
1: That is PJ Glasser. When we come back, let's talk even more in depth. World Cup, Ian Dark, legendary football commentator on national TV for decades, will join the Drake Toll Show to talk about this iteration of the World Cup in the United States of America as the U.S. fell in the round of 16. Again, it's kind of what we do here. That is when we return. Ian Dark joins the program. Addie Bates produces. Laura Jimenez runs the board. It is Westwood One Sports and the Westwood One Sports app. This is the Drake Toll Show.
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0: mean, good morning. How's everybody doing this morning? Have you had your coffee?
1: I'm not walking over there before I get my coffee.
0: Got water here. That's not water. Something a little stronger this morning.
2: Gross.
0: Good morning, one and all. How's everybody feeling on this Thursday, July 9th? Jason Ross, Christopher Laud. We're just making it through the week. Thank you for being here on our YouTube page. Good morning. Thumbs up while you're there, please. Please, please, please. We've already got a few of those. Makes us feel good. Algo Rhythm likes it. We appreciate that. On the text line, 916-339-1140 is how you can text into the show, and you can call it anytime. Same number, or 1-800-920-1140. I believe we still have that number. Who knows? Been giving out that number for years. Well, welcome in on this Thursday. Before we get too far in, I do want to give a show heads up as far as Thursday. There's some regulars that go on every Thursday, and they're still going to happen today. Kelly Brothers scheduled to join us at 7:30, talk a little sports business. That's planned as usual. But at 9 today, not 8, normally it's 8, we have a Sam Amick on Thursdays, but today Sam will join us at 9, live from Las Vegas. We'll do an early check-in Vegas time on Sam. I will say this, be heading out to Vegas for Summer League. Kings get in action tonight. Done this for years now, being a part of the morning show. Not my favorite to be doing mornings in Vegas. Morning show is not easy in and of itself. It's easier, I would say, right now, this time of year, not because of it being summer or anything like that. It's just their Kings basketball is not going on. And so when I'm working Kings basketball and have the turnaround, not the easiest, but I just don't love the morning show vibe in Vegas.
2: But this bomb!
1: Yeah! Woo! Woo!
0: But we'll be ready. We'll be ready. I've told this story many times of doing morning shows in Vegas from different studios before. And we'll bring some equipment this time to hopefully have everything, knock on wood, cross fingers, run smoothly. But, you know, getting a cab, getting a cab or an Uber at 5-ish in the morning in Vegas is fine. They're all, it's available. But when you're trying to get to another location, leaving your hotel, and then you kind of survey the floor, once you get down to the ground floor, which is usually where the casino is, and you're just kind of looking around, you're going, man, some people are up early, and you go, no, their night is not finished yet. And you see people straggling in, and they look one way because they've had a night, and I feel like I'm looking one way because my night was too short, and I'm waking up and just, ugh. Just that feeling of, you already have one of that. You don't need another. Exactly. But we will do it. We will have fun. The Kings play tonight. That'll be fun to see. We'll be talking about that later in the show. We have some baseball to get to today. We have 3 for Madness. Like we said, sports business with Kelly Brothers. And then Sam Amick joining us at 9 today. So we do want to make sure you have that special time, 9 o'clock today, for Sam Amick, and then we'll wrap all things up with Crosstalk with Matt and Kayla. And one of the things I will be talking about today with them, but maybe more specifically with Matt George, is golf.
3: The game of golf.
0: Dave and I, Matt included, Scott Marsh, who was not there yesterday. Dave was not there yesterday. Our boss here, Jim, amongst many others. Local media and some others are in this media league that's been around for years. But for Dave and I, Matt, first year we're involved in it. And Jim, Scott's been in it before. We've been talking about how we've been playing in this media league, and it's been a lot of fun. And it's just like weekly prizes. It's a season long standings. I don't know. We still have probably about 6 or 7 weeks left. And at the end, we play 9 holes a week on different courses there at Hagen Oaks. And there's 2 different courses, but we might play the front nine. We've played the front nine on the McKenzie side multiple times, the front nine on the arcade side a couple of times. And then last night was our first time in the back nine on the arcade side, which has, if you've played there, you know, 18 has that par five that you have to kind of cross the creek. A little bit of a unique hole, but that's the one thing I've always remembered about that course. I haven't played it in a long time, but I remember that hole. So anyway, that was our task yesterday. And to make it fair for those of you that know golf, but if you don't, everybody has a handicap and, you know, you might get X amount of strokes. The commissioner is the best golfer. He gets 0. Same as Eric. He gets 0 strokes, probably close to scratch golfer. So obviously it's a little more difficult for him. His score is his score. The rest of us get a few strokes on the 9 holes and some get more than others. So if you shoot a 45 and you get 10 strokes, then your net score is a 35, if that makes sense to anyone out there. So it makes it even for the people that struggle a little more or have a lower handicap, higher handicap, shoot a good round. Basically, you're going to have a chance to compete for the weekly prize, and then they keep the week-long standings or the year-long standings. So last week when we played, Dave was still here. I was with Dave and a couple others. Good time, fun round. I was having a decent round. Double bogeyed the last hole. It's like, all right, that's fine. Ended up having a good score. Was a chance for a win. Didn't quite go my way, but you think, oh, man, double bogeyed the last hole. Well, yesterday, I was in the first group, played on the back nine, as I said, and you're just playing right along, and I bogeyed the first hole, bogeyed the second hole. You're like, ah, it's going to be tough to do anything out of that unless you get a couple birdies coming in. Well, that didn't happen for me, but just played solidly the rest of the way. A bunch of pars. So I'm just cruising right along, and then we get to 18, the dreaded 18, where you have to hit it over the creek. And tee shot was fine. Second shot was a bit of a mess. Third shot I got over. So I'm like, all right, just get up and down, get another par, and, you know, see what that score will post and see what I can do. Well, unfortunately, my chip was fine. So now I'm on the high side of the green, long putt to go, but it's like if I could just get, you know, close to the putt, I'll accept a bogey would be fine. That'd be a fine fate and finish with a bogey and get out of there. Well, my putt, I left a little bit too much meat on the bone there, as they say. Missed the shorter putt and then tapped in for double bogey. So round ended. It was a good round, but I didn't think it would win. It did not. The guy in my group, Darren, was really good. He had a great round, and I was pretty sure his round was going to win. So then, you know, I didn't stick around because we're in the first group. There's probably about 5 or 6 after us, and just, you know, with the turnaround, the morning show, and getting ready to head out. There's a lot to do. So I get in and or I get home and I get a text from Matt George, and he said something along the lines like, "I got your winnings this week," and I'm thinking, "My winnings? I didn't win, because Matt did. Matt George." Had
4: me, Maddie,
0: the round of his life. He gets a decent amount of strokes, shot a very good score on its own, and shattered the season best, you know, with the net score. I believe he gets 11 or 12 strokes, and which is a hearty amount. But Matt, you know, he, like David said before, Matt can get a birdie or a par and then also get the highest score out there, which is an 8, and be a little bit all over the place. Well, obviously I wasn't in his group. He was having a round. He was definitely having a round. So congrats to Matt. We'll talk to him about that. He was the weekly leader. I don't know where he is in the overall standings. I haven't really seen those, but I told Matt, I think the last week when they play for the championship, if you're in the group or whatever, it's 18 holes, and then they, you know, they'll double that handicap. So, I mean, if he gets 22 or 24 strokes, he could definitely win this thing. So, congrats to him. Maybe next year, Chris, we get you out there. Any chance?
3: No.
0: Okay. Glad you thought about it. Thought long and hard about it. But I was safe yesterday. Wasn't nearly hit. Dave wasn't out there. Nobody hit my golf ball. It's a clean round. Good group of guys that play with Frank LaRosa. You get to hear Frank here all the time at Sacktown Sports. And golf to go. So, yeah, good time. It's a really fun league. And congrats to Matt. Me, Maddie. So, well done. Well done, Matt George. We'll talk about that with him a little bit later. So, off to Vegas. Chris, when you used to be a frequent Vegas participant. That's been a long time for you, huh?
5: 2019, I think, is the last time I went.
0: And you don't miss it. And mainly because it's just...
5: No, prices. I miss it.
0: Oh, you just, do?
5: But, like, the Vegas now isn't the Vegas that I was going to.
0: What do you miss about what it was when you used to go?
5: Like, it used to be, like, a deal to go there.
0: Yeah,
5: it used to be like, oh, if you come at this time, your room rate will be this much, and we've got all these deals, and food will be this much.
0: Yeah, it's kind of like everything went up 10x. Like, there was always a feel about Vegas. It's like you could almost hit your price point. Like, if you wanted the exorbitant room, like, you always heard about that. Like, oh, people have the penthouse, and they pay, oh, well, I'm just staying in a regular room. I got for $49. It's like, this is an incredible deal. It's a nice hotel. Go down and eat the buffet and find $5 tables. And I don't know where that is anymore. I mean, I don't even...
5: They're not even in Reno.
0: Well, yeah, I was thinking, is it even... what's the old Vegas that they read? Fremont Street?
5: Mm-hmm.
0: Like, that used to also be like, oh, that's the hidden gem. Get down. I know that's all been redone. I don't even know if that's... Maybe that's more affordable, but it really is ridiculous of what... You'll pay, like, you know, I've talked before about staying in some of the places that we are very lucky to stay, and you see, like, a bottle of water is $25 in your room. I mean, it's just ridiculous. You walk out, get on the strip, go to a CVS or a mini mart and get a six-pack of water for $5. I just don't know. I mean, it's obviously... I'd heard Vegas was having a little bit of a downturn, but even the downturn with the exorbitant prices, I'm sure they're doing just fine. Just fine. And as someone that you like to gamble a little bit, I like to gamble a little bit. It changes the game.
5: Yeah.
0: To where it's like, and I've said this and I'll continue to say it, and some people get it, some people don't. I just love the games, the playing of the games. And I could play, if there was ever such a thing, which there is on your phone, but could I play blackjack? Could I play slots? Could I play craps for free? And people are like, no. Well, I don't want to, I don't, obviously I know I wouldn't win money, but I just enjoy playing the games. Can I sit at the end of the table and play for free? No, get out of here. Put in your, this is a $50 table, sir. 50? Man. But with the high rollers that are, some high rollers that'll be there this next week or so, like Alan Stiles, that's why they got to raise the table limit.
5: He's a roulette player.
0: Is he?
5: Yeah, that's not really. But he said that he is up at the limelight from the blackjack table, which is.
0: Are you questioning
5: I told him,
0: that?
5: No, I said, like, never play there ever again because you'll never be up again.
0: why? Is just never get the cards?
5: Man, I think I've gone on a run of like 8 years
0: of losing,
5: of losing there.
0: I've never been there, never played there. Obviously, what's a table price there?
5: Five.
0: Okay, so this is how old I am. I can remember in college getting in this casino, still not there. I don't even know what they changed it to. In Tahoe, there's about four or five casinos right there. You know, Caesars and. Or Mont Bleu or whatever it is. But right next to it used to be a place called Bill's. And it was kind of like the friendly, fun casino. But tables were $1. It was a dollar table. And you think about, especially back then, it's like, if you had 20 bucks, you had a lot. But it's like, hey, I can play for a while because the tables are a dollar.
5: I remember my friend and I, when we first turned 18, going to Jackson. And they would always push that there was a table that was 250.
0: 250 is a weird limit.
5: Yeah.
0: I mean, how would... Oh, they have 50-cent chips?
5: Yeah.
0: Obviously. Now when you see, like, they don't even have the dollar chips in the bin, you know, where you're... It's like, oh, the limit is 25 if you're lucky. If it's higher, good gosh. But when they don't even have the dollar chips, you're like, huh, okay, I can't bet. Or I can't, if you want a tip, now you're tipping $5 or more to the deal. It just the scale has gone up. And I'll see what it looks like. Doesn't mean I'll we'll see if the limit's that high. And sometimes you have to go. It's like, oh, I'm playing Tuesday afternoon at 3, just to see if I can get a $15 table. Man,
6: I'm out of cash.
0: And I don't play you. I can't remember, Chris. Do you play craps?
5: Yes.
0: Isn't that been like a 50-cent game before?
5: Or I never remembered as
0: a dollar, though, right?
5: No, I started as $5. Wow. But you can bet dollars
0: on spots, right?
5: Yeah.
0: Or different. Okay. But there's a limit of 5 or whatever the table limit is. I don't understand the game enough. It looks incredibly fun. I mean, I get some of the rules, and maybe I just need to spend some time and watch it or look online.
5: I think that's with a lot of the games of just you. You play it and you find like some sort of beginner's strategy.
0: Yeah.
5: And as you're playing, then you pick up different betting strategies.
0: It's generally the loudest game in a casino because when it's going well, you just hear, I go, man, that looks like that's a lot of fun. Everybody's having fun over there.
5: Oh, yeah. You could get chance started and stuff like that. Everyone's like the best friends. The only thing is the jerks that play the don't pass. That are basically betting against everybody else.
0: Oh, really? People do that? Mm-hmm. Well, I'm sure they do.
5: This is bad, though. One of the best tables I was ever at was at the Bellagio, and the whole table was winning because of this guy rolling, and he was rolling the don't pass the entire time. So each time that everyone won, he is just sitting there like, oh, God.
0: And then when they lose, he's cheering and everyone's mad at him. It's like,
5: no, well, like you don't you keep rolling until you lose.
0: Okay,
5: so gotcha. So he keeps rolling, not winning. And the entire table is going crazy.
0: That's a weird
5: strategy.
0: Doing,
5: there's like these little things with the dice that you're not supposed to do. You're like, you're not supposed to pick them up with a 7. You're supposed to get them to where you want them and stuff like that. And he's not doing any of that. He's just throwing them as hard as he can.
0: See, that's the part that would intimidate me. It's like, I'd like to go play and then maybe figure it out on my own. But then like, what's this guy doing? He's doing, you know, and I wouldn't know some of those.
5: No. So the only two rules at a craps table that you need to know are don't hit the chips with a dice. And never
0: when say... When you roll, you're just trying... Okay.
5: And never say 7.
0: Right. Okay.
5: Don't say, oh, I don't want a 7, or please no 7.
0: How about, I'm so hot, I can never lose.
5: Yeah, don't do that.
0: Okay. But there's another rule.
5: See, that's the...
0: which I would never do.
5: In the movie we were talking about the other day, The House.
0: Yes.
5: I said the most realistic craps movie.
0: Right.
5: All they needed was one more roll, and as he's throwing it out... He says, just don't throw a 7. And then you see the dice blast the chips away.
0: Oh, so you had a couple of taboos on one. Okay. That's good. That's good to know.
5: And
0: still,
5: especially a newbie, the newbies always have the best luck.
0: Yeah. And they're like, yeah. And people in history has told me people definitely believe in luck. And if someone is hot in... Well, how many times have you played blackjack, whether you're doing well or not, and then someone comes to the table, and I've had someone come to the table, it's like, I have good vibes, I feel good with this person coming in, but more times than not, it's like, hey, our table's fine, it's going well, we're in a good relationship with the dealer, and then someone comes in and plays like 4 hands, and you just went, That was the cooler. Who was this person? They just came in. They lost all their money, killed the table. Thank you. You know, that's a weird feeling, too.
5: I had a friend that was the real-life cooler.
0: Uh-huh.
5: To where we went to, because, like, I said about me and my friends going to Jackson, and then he's like, well, I want to come. He took $40 with him, bet $5 a hand, lost every hand in a row.
0: Yeah.
5: It's just like, and then there's another time we went, it was him and another friend. I go on first, I win, like, a quick $100, and I'm like, guys, get on this. Other friend gets on. I win another $100. My other friend wins $100. He comes on and just everything goes to crap.
0: Well, and the other thing too is that you can get to a blackjack table, maybe like the dealer, feel comfortable. Not necessarily the person is a cooler, but someone's playing what I would say is incorrectly. You don't have to be perfectly to the book. But you're just going, oh my gosh, what are you doing? Why are you taking that card? And inevitably, they'll do something that helps the table, that helps you. And you're like,
5: but you didn't help us the right way.
0: Right. And so it's like, okay, how long do I stick this out? Are they in here for a while? Are they just going to, you know, play those few hands? How long can I tolerate? And then you're just going, all right. So that's a bummer sometimes when you run into that. And I try not to. I try not to say anything to anybody. And also, I feel funny when people are you, if someone were to ask you, Chris, and you're playing blackjack, they go, hey, what would you do? Do you offer the advice? I mean, if they're asking, like genuinely asking, I will say what I would do. But I said, you know, I always tell them, look, it's your decision, but, or I'll usually reference the book or something. The book or probably the dealer would tell you. You should not hit that, or you should hit that.
5: One of the worst ones was I was third base. I don't remember what my hand was, but it was like, I want to say it was like a soft 18. And the dealer had like a 9 or something like that. And so I asked the entire table, I'm like, hey, what do you guys want me to do? And oh, stay. So I stayed. And then they had like, it was a weird hand where a couple cards came out, but basically I would have, if I would have hit, the table would have won, but the dealer made a 21 out of it and everyone got mad at me and I'm like, no.
0: Yeah, that's not how this works. I asked you,
5: yeah. Like, you can't just do that. I left pretty quickly after that.
0: Yeah. You're like, all right, time to go. I don't like you guys. We'll share some more, Vegas stories, but let's quickly keep our streak going. It's time for Leading Off.
6: Let's do it. Leading Off, the three top stories in the morning.
7: Huge news. This is very important.
8: Here's cut number one.
0: Oh, how's about that? I had it up and that disappeared. Hang on. We'll get there. Wait for it. Waiting for it. Come on. Leading Off, cut number one. So much better when I'm ready.
9: Vegas.
0: You did it. You kept it going. Different. It's labeled the Kings. Darius Acuff, Keaton Wagler playing tonight. Kings Summer League game action begins in Vegas. And yes, we'll be heading out there. The afternoon show will be out there all next week. Make sure you check out all of our coverage of the Sacramento Kings. Cut number two.
8: Cut number two.
10: Here we go again.
0: Yeah, what's that reference to? Baseball. Giants, nearly no hit yesterday. A's lost again. Woof. All right, cut number three.
8: Cut number three.
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0: World Cup continues today. Quarterfinal action, France and Morocco. We're going to get into soccer today. We will talk baseball today. We will talk about the Sacramento Kings. Yesterday, Scott Perry had a press conference that you heard, or, you know, kind of a scrum that you heard yesterday. We'll have clips from that, some reaction and sound bites to some of the things he had to say. We've got Three for Madness coming your way today as well. Kelly Brothers joins us at 7:30, and Sam Amick at 9. Remember, special time today, 9 o'clock. For Sam Amick. All right, break time for us when we come back. Major League Baseball's past the halfway point. We'll look at some of the first half disappointments And yeah, Giants, you headline that list along the Mets and others. We'll talk about some of those things and more as we're just getting started here on a Thursday on Sactown Sports.
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1: And then Sam Amick, normally at 8 o'clock on Thursdays. 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
1: 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Also, YouTube chat while you're there. Thank you. A lot of people there this morning. Good morning to one and all. Lovely day out there, warming up a bit today. Still been, I mean, for those that dread the heat, it's been pretty good so far, pretty good summer. Saw that I'm going to Las Vegas at 112 degree temperatures. Woo! Bring the heat. Bring in the heat. Teams that are not bringing the heat, we are past the midway point of the Major League Baseball season. And you know, in a long year, things can certainly turn around. But I was looking at teams and individuals and portions of things that have been disappointments. And, you know, not many more disappointing teams right now than the San Francisco Giants. I don't know that there were the largest expectations for them. But you hire a brand new manager. You spent the money really a year ago, but kind of ran it back thinking, look, maybe just, we've invested in some guys. It's an opportunity here just to see a different year at it, different manager, just a fresh look. Even added a few things. And it's been, with the loss yesterday, they are a season worst, 16 games below 500. 38-54.
3: Gross.
1: And if you look at the National League, the only team that's worse than them is the Colorado Rockies. So they just happen to have two more losses, same amount of wins. The other team besides the Giants that would definitely fit into this category, the New York Mets. They fired their manager. They continue to be a high-priced ticket item, and they're 39-54. So in the National League alone, those two are just absolutely major, major, major disappointments. And the Giants have now gone from, and maybe this makes sense to do, but I believe they were going to be in a position to probably be buyers at some point to think, hey, look, this is an organization that's willing to spend money, that's willing to do what it takes to compete. But now that just doesn't even make any sense. I mean, you could add to this team and try to course correct, market correction, whatever you want to say. But it's too late. I mean, I guess they could find a way to scratch and claw into a wild card. If you have a chip and a chair, you always have a chance. But it just, there are no signs of it. The way, if you're trying to think as an absolute perfect world for the Giants, you find a way to get like Logan Webb and the rest of the staff, Robbie Ray and so on, pitching really well to where it doesn't matter how they hit. And then you find some timely hitting and they run off a bunch of wins. But I mean, they're not catching like the Dodgers by any means. But could they get into the wild card race? It just, there's no signs of that. None. Even this series, they win the first game of the series against the Blue Jays, who this year haven't been a great team. You're thinking, all right, well, you know, just chip away. Just try to keep winning series, 2 of 3, 3 of 4, whatever it is. And they win the first one and then lose the next two. And yesterday, nearly no hit. So they've been a disappointment. The Mets have definitely been a disappointment. The A's are now getting there, not in the spot. Like, I think we all had higher hopes for them. And last year, their May dip just absolutely killed them. Now it's just kind of been a steady, and I think last year, what did they lose? Something like 20 of 22. It was just absurd. Just buried them. Well, here's just been a slow bleed of not playing good baseball for a while. They lost again yesterday to the Tigers. And Detroit's playing better. I'll give them that, but they're still below 500. The A's have lost 5 in a row, and everyone above them just keeps losing. I'm like, they should be buried. Fortunately for them, they're not. But they're 10 games below 500 now at 41-51. And here's what I mean about the slow bleed. Like, they just, I'm trying to find the peak point of the season for them. They finally got themselves to 500, then above 500. Let's see, three games above, a couple of different times. Yeah, their best was three games above 500. They even found themselves to four games below 500 and then won four in a row and got back to 500 a couple different times. 38 and 38 on June 19th. 40 and 42 on June 26th. And now here they are in a stretch where they lost four, won one, and now have lost five. So, yeah. Yikes. 1-9 in their last 10. Maybe not as much of a slow bleed as I thought. Now, in that, there are two losses to the Angels. The Dodgers series, they lost 2 of 3. The Marlins swept them. The Tigers, if they get them today, that'll be a sweep. And then they head to the White Sox and then the break. And granted, they could use the break. They're going to have some more games in the second half against their division. And I will say they've probably taken on the toughest part of their schedule. But you can't just rely on schedule to get you right. They're not playing well. They're not playing well. Their bullpen obviously has been a disappointment. You look at certain individual entities, like putting the Giants and the Mets as a team, disappointing. But the A's bullpen is just mind-boggling how bad they've been, how much it's killed them. Every team has a blown save or saves or just a night where it's like, oh man, that's a game that got away. They have such a high volume and so many times where it's been a comfortable lead that they haven't been able to hold. They've been a disappointment. The American League, I would say, almost in general has been disappointing. No one's really taken off in the American League. And you got a lot of teams below 500. I think right now, above 500, just Tampa Bay and the Yankees, the White Sox, and the Guardians, and the Mariners. That's it. But the White Sox, Guardians, and Mariners are one game, and three games above 500. That's been a brutal league. The National League's been far more consistent, far better teams there, and we'll see how that all develops in the second half. When we come back, we were talking about Vegas. I think this is really interesting as the Kings head there, or there now, getting ready to play tonight, how not that long ago, let's say 10 years ago, sports in Vegas was basically taboo. There's no way you're going to have sports in Vegas because, you know, gambling element. Well, that's long gone. Now look what Vegas has become as a sports town. We'll kind of look at his future in sports. The A's are heading there. The Raiders are there. The Aces are there. The Golden Knights are there. NBA's on its way. Man, it went from having nothing to having everything. We'll talk about that and what that will look like in the future in all of sports next.
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1: So later tonight, Sacramento Kings will be in action, taking on the Clippers in Vegas. And Vegas Summer League has always been, at one point, I think it was kind of a hidden secret. I don't think it's hidden anymore. There'll be a lot of fans out there over the next couple days into next week. And for hoop junkies, it's just paradise. It is absolute paradise. It's so much fun. And like I said, we'll be out there. The afternoon show will be out there. We'll have a lot of coverage for you. But as this city grows, Las Vegas continues to grow, the sports landscape has just taken off. And I've gone through different, you know, versions of this and forms of this and opinions on it. Years ago, when basically they had the summer league and select events and college, UNLV, and so on and so forth, the thought was, well, you can't have pro sports in Vegas because of the gambling element, which seems old and antiquated now. There are still gambling issues in sports. But if you look at any sporting event and any channel that's broadcasting a game or service, generally, gaming or gambling comes up, whether it's a spot for DraftKings or FanDuel, or spreads are put down in the lower third, over-unders. You have access to it on phone, like it used to be. Well, I know a guy. I got a friend that knows somebody. We got a little parlay card. You just have to, you know, find Mitch. He's the one that knows somebody, and it's like, okay. Now it's available. basically available. Sports books wide open. You're able to go in there, you know, legally and all that. But so that's not it anymore. And you went from, you know, getting the Las Vegas Aces and the Golden Knights, who, by all accounts, to anybody I run into that's a Vegas regular, they just love those teams. I mean, that's their teams. The Golden Knights have been very successful. The Aces have been very successful. Now, we've all seen with the Raiders there, if you've watched any Raider game, whether you're a Raider fan or not, you look at it and you go, my goodness, how many fans are of the other team there? And I still don't know if that's the sweet spot because it's the NFL and there's, what, 8 to 9 games in Vegas a year. And if the Packers are playing there and you're a Packers fan, you could travel in from any part of the country and go, oh, I'm going to go to Vegas, make a trip of it, and go see my team play in Las Vegas.
13: Yeah, I think with Dallas, they were that team for a while. But at some point, all the away teams were, well, I've been to Dallas before. I've seen the stadium. I don't need to go again. But right. In Vegas, there's always something happening.
1: Yeah, that's the totality of what Vegas is. The stadium's great. And yeah, I'm watching football. It's the NFL. And then now we know that there are full-on plans for the A's to leave Oakland to here to Vegas. And I remember maybe 2 summer leagues ago, I was still thinking maybe it was the year the A's were coming here. Yeah. No, maybe the year before they got here. I was thinking, well, I'm not sure that's happening. I don't know. Tropicana still in place. Or maybe it had just been, you know, I don't know. I could see some hiccups. And then last year when I was in Vegas, you're like, oh, yeah, it's not only demolished, they're starting on the stadium. And then now you see pictures like in real time. It's there are so many people working on it. And Vegas is great at building buildings. They know how to do it. So I've gone from, maybe they won't go. Like, it's happening. Like, that part's happening. So you're going to have baseball. You have WNBA. You have NHL. You have the NFL. And all indications are they're going to get the NBA. And Chris, what's amazing to me, let me see what the TV market size is. Okay,
13: 41.
1: Yeah. Oh, good. According to this, 40. So maybe, you know, off 1 or 2. Depends on what thing you're looking at. I don't think that matters in Vegas. I think opposing teams will like going to Vegas. It's amazing that a town that's growing, but that's that size and has all those things going on, has now become a sports hub. Like, they've got everything or getting everything. They still do a lot of MMA, boxing prize fights, even though that's all dwindled a little bit. They do have college sports. I feel like UNLV is just getting kind of squashed out, but they'll exist. I mean, that school's not going anywhere. It really is, if you're going to Vegas and you want to go to do something, there's a show, a residency, gambling, sports. It's got a lot. And it's crazy that market was at one point like hands off to now everybody's all in.
13: I just don't see how the A's work there.
1: The A's specifically or baseball?
13: The A's.
1: Yeah, the A's problem to me is what they've done. And it's a little bit or a lot self-induced. Also, you know, I don't want to, you know, relieve Oakland of any blame. They have blame too. But going from Oakland to Sacramento to Las Vegas, and again, this is a very small sample size, but I almost for about 2 to 3 years straight, any Uber or taxi or local that I would talk to, I would ask about the A's. And they're like, oh, yeah, I guess. I don't know. We want baseball. We don't really want that team, though. Like, that has almost been a universal statement. Like, I think they love the fact that the Golden Knights, they were new. They were their team. The Aces were their team. Raiders, it's still the NFL. And I think what might happen with them, my gut is telling me, over the years, and we're still in the Raiders' infancy there, but if they're there for 40, 50 years or more, like you're now going to have a generation or generations of people that, oh, I was going to the game with my dad and I was since 5 years old. All right, now they're a 35-year-old parent and bringing their kids if they stayed in Vegas. Like that hasn't had time to develop because it's still at that point where people are coming to watch the other teams. But I get what you're saying about baseball. How do you think the NBA, I mean, that's going to be a new team. I think that is a chance to succeed.
13: Well, if it's an NBA and it's their, it's a new franchise,
1: yes,
13: then I think that could definitely do well.
1: And so then are you going, wow, A's are going to build a new stadium. It's beautiful. It's baseball. I feel like they're going to end up dealing with casinos and just have some sort of, hey, stay here. Also, by the way, we've got great A's tickets for you tonight for being,
13: which and is then that's just going to be weird because then you're going to see like this. 2/3 filled stadium that's like, oh, another sellout for the A's.
1: Yeah. And it's like, well, sold through the casinos. And if they give you like, hey, we'll give you tickets to a couple games, like, yeah, maybe I'll go to one. I mean, I'll want to see the stadium. I'll want to go, but it's, I haven't been to the Raiders yet. And I thought I would go by now. Haven't gone to Allegiant Stadium to check out a football game. Do you have a desire to do that?
13: No.
1: Not at all?
13: No.
1: NBA would be interesting there. And I also wonder if they, in fact, do get the NBA, what that will do to Summer League. I don't think that has to stop. I think that's been a great hub. It could kind of continue and maybe keep that basketball theme going in the city. But, you know, the more things you can do there inside during the summertime, it makes sense. But I love how it just like that whole gambling element was thought of as the taboo part. It's just nobody cares. Nobody even blinks an eye at that anymore. It says you can't have sports here. Yeah, you can. And they do. And they're going to do quite well, I think. We'll see what the A's do ultimately when they get there. But a market size, like I said, it's growing. You know, outlying areas. What is it? Summerlin, Henderson. I feel like people that are regulars there stay away from the Strip. The Strip is the visitor's location. Those that live there, you know, try to stay away. Like they'll bring people there. Oh, you're coming into town. We got to go to the Strip. But maybe they know of the other secret places to go and hang out and get all the other fun that you're looking for in the Strip can also maybe be done elsewhere and maybe a little bit less expensive. All right, first hour. That was quick. It's complete. Coming up in the next hour, Kelly Brothers joins us at 7:30 to talk sports business. But up next, three questions, three answers, and three for madness right here on Sactown Sports.
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17: I'm meteorologist Ophelia Young from the KCRA3 Weather Center on this Thursday morning. Get ready for another warm day with lots of sunshine and afternoon temperatures climbing into the upper 80s and low 90s. Get the latest forecast on the KCRA3 News and the KC.
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1: All right, Three for Madness time here on the show. Again, if you missed the first hour, anything you ever miss, please feel free to check it out in the podcast form. You can go back to our Sacktown Sports YouTube page. Watch the show in its entirety whenever you want. Certainly the show gets posted later. If you're taking a walk in the afternoon, walking the dog, and you're like, hey, I want to hear what's going on in the show. Well, you can listen on demand, basically, whenever you would like. So thank you for being here. We appreciate that. Jason Ross, Christopher Law, Dave enjoying his vacation. And he'll be back with us in a couple weeks. Yeah, he's off. He is off. We're going to be off to Las Vegas with the afternoon show as well next week. So good content coming your way. Make sure you're checking out all of our social pages, and we'll try to get as much as we possibly can for you from the Kings, from around the league, as you know, basketball is still kind of front and center at the moment, and then it'll shut down for a little bit, then we'll get to football season, and then basketball will be back with the games for real. kind of let you hear what Scott Perry had to say about where this team's going, the patience he's showing. But he's also showing a little bit more like, all right, it's time to really form that identity. And so year one was an evaluation and trying to clean some things up. Wasn't able to clean everything up, certainly, going into year two. But trying to get those veterans on the same page as the and timelines together on the youth. So there's a lot of constant adjusting and building and working and molding. And, yeah, they got work to do. So we will get into that and let you hear some of the things that Scott Perry said yesterday. We will talk with Sam Amick, though, remember, at 9 o'clock today with his weekly appearance, normally at 8, but it'll be at 9 today. Let's go ahead and start things out, though, with 3 for Madness, question 1.
13: When the Kings won the Summer League in 2014, Ray McCallum was named MVP. When the Kings won it in 2021, Louis King was the MVP. If the Kings were to win the tournament again, who would be your prediction for MVP?
1: Okay, well, the logical thought is, you mean when they win it, would be Darius Acuff Jr. But it was kind of funny to look at that. I have the list of the champions since they've been really keeping track of this and MVPs since 2013. And I'm trying to find who would be deemed the best player that won MVP. Because you hear that with the two names that Chris read for the Kings. I mean, Ray McCallum was fine. Louis King.
13: There was one guy who loved Ray McCallum.
1: I know that guy. Loved Ray too much. His number one fan. Let's go back to 2013. Warriors won it. Ian Clark was the championship game MVP. 2014, when the Kings beat the Rockets, it was Ray McCallum, as Chris mentioned. 2015, the Spurs won it. Jonathan Simmons. Still haven't heard a great player. 2016, Chicago Bulls, it was Jerian Grant. Here's a decent player. Probably one of the best. It's the best we've heard so far. 2017, the Lakers won it, and it was Kyle Kuzma. That's the best player I've heard so far. 2018, Blazers win, KJ McDaniels. 2019, when Memphis won, oh man, rest in peace, Brandon Clark, who died earlier this year, just way too soon. Brandon Clark, very good player, though. 2021, when Chris mentioned the Kings winning, beating the Celtics in the game that, you know what I think inspired them, Chris, was your promo?
13: Well,
1: the one you found, I don't know who voiced it, but I didn't realize how much they won by. They beat the Celtics in the championship game 100-67.
13: Fun fact, Deuce Mason accidentally punched Morgan Reagan during that game.
1: What? How do I not know that story?
13: You do, but you probably just forgot about it. They're doing like a watch along, and he's just like going crazy, and he just like, boom.
1: In the face?
13: Yes.
1: Wow. When they won, he was excited that they beat the Celtics. Louis King was the MVP. We go to 2022. Blazers won again, so we got to break that tie. Blazers and Kings have two Summer League championships. Trendon Watford won the championship game MVP. 2023, I was excited seeing this name, thinking, oh, here's by far the best player. Cavs win to go. They went 6-0, and Mobley was the MVP. But it was his brother, Isaiah Mobley. Yeah. 2024, Miami Heat won it. Josh Christopher was the MVP. And last year, the Kings lost in the championship to the Charlotte Hornets. And the MVP, Con Knipple. So maybe either Con Knipple or Kyle Kuzma would be the best players to date that have won the Summer League MVP or Championship Game MVP. If we're deeming that, yeah, I don't know how it. Well, I know how it couldn't be Darius Acuff Jr. I think he's been going to be the scoring leader. I think he should be the scoring leader. I think he's going to be one of the scoring leaders of the Kings in the regular season. I think that's kind of his MO. That's what he does best. He's shown that so far, his ability to score, his ability to take shots, high volume shots, not be afraid of big moments. So yeah, I would think he would be the leading candidate by far. But, you know, when you look at this and you think about how things can change and guys can impact games. You know, Sharp with his defense. Does someone else, does Cardwell play a ton and get a double-double? Does Max get in there or Neek? But, I mean, I think they're all candidates, but if I was, you know, that is in Vegas, if I was laying odds, the best odds would have to be if this premise runs true and the Kings were to win the Summer League Championship, I think the best odds would have to be with Darius Acuff Jr., for sure. And I think tonight, when it gets started with the, I mean, tonight, too, by the way, if you're going to get a chance to check out the games, let me make sure I have this correct for everybody, because Summer League begins today. And the first game is usually pretty, 12:30. Oh, yeah, that's right. They're going to be on Prime Video, ESPN2. But the two marquee games, So tonight at 6 o'clock at the Thomas and Mack Center on its own. Usually there's a competing game going on in Cox Pavilion, but it's the only one. So that arena is going to be full tonight for Jazz and Wizards. Normally that game's not a needle mover. But that game is going to have A.J. DeBonsa versus Darren Peterson. That's great. Some of them will clear out. Maybe not. Maybe others will just stay right in their seats for the nightcap. Kings and Clippers. Keaton Wagler, Darius Acuff Jr. That's fun tonight. Looking forward to it. I'll have a report for you tomorrow from Vegas on how it all went on the show. All right. Question number two.
2: Question two.
13: LeBron James still has yet to sign with a team. Where would you like to see him go?
1: Do you have a preference, Chris, on this?
13: No. I guess the Kings. What would happen?
1: Honestly, would you want him to go to the Kings?
13: Yeah, why not?
1: I don't know. I didn't know if that... I would love that. I would absolutely love that. I'm not a LeBron hater, first and foremost. It would be the greatest name this franchise has ever had. There's a certain gravity to that. More of it's good. There'd be a little bit of a circus element. I don't think I don't think the fit is right. Actually, I think the fit would be great. I think he would help a lot of the young players, I think. He'd make the team better, but, you know, at this point, I don't know what kind of contract LeBron's going to sign. How much more time does he have? Every time it feels like, we're getting to about maybe a year left. Maybe some have speculated two. Before it was like, well, he's going to try to play long enough, see if he can play with his son. He's checked that box. Taking the Kings away from it, which I don't think is a realistic possibility, but based on what you see and hear, I bet LeBron is honestly trying to think of everything. There are some camps out there that say, if LeBron went to a lesser team or a team that hasn't won a championship and then they won one, that would be the greatest thing he could ever do for his legacy. If he goes back to Cleveland and he wins, or he goes back to Miami and they win it, joins the Warriors and they win it. I think some would put shade on that. I don't know why. I don't think they should. And I think at that point, if you like him, you're going to get all the things that you can find to critique or to add to your argument for why he's the greatest player of all time. If you don't and you think it's somewhere else and you put him lower on the list, then you're going to find all the things you can find that go against him that you don't like and use that as your argument. That is why I still think the, you know, GOAT debate is just a waste of time. It's everybody's opinion, and that's totally fine. But there's no way to prove it. But it's just more of a talking point, and people like to do that. And I get that. But all those things being said, I kind of want him to go somewhere else than he's been. Not necessarily to a team that's, you know, struggling to see if he can lift them up. But, you know, like Philly has been mentioned as a potential team. And I don't know if you heard this, but the other day, Bob Myers was basically trying to talk about what LeBron could do there. And here's a little bit of that clip.
3: If he was here, I'd say, I honestly believe this is your best chance to win. You have to decide all the other things that are equally important, because it's his life, right? He has to play. He has to face the scrutiny of his decision that'll half the people will say, you should have done this or should have done that. And you've taken they'll criticize him for whatever, which is his life. So he's been through all that. What I would just say is, if it's about winning, and that, let's talk about this team, because you can win here in Philadelphia.
1: That's in Philly. Remember, Bob Myers is kind of an advisor helping out the Philadelphia 76ers. Here's more from Bob Myers on what his pitch would be to LeBron.
3: If he was here, I'd say, I honestly believe this is your best chance to win. You have to decide all the other things that are equally important.
1: It's the longer version.
3: It's his life, right? He has to play. He has to face the scrutiny of his decision that'll half the people will say, you should have done this or should have done that. And they'll criticize him for whatever, which is his life. So he's been through all that. What I would just say is, if it's about winning let's talk about this team, because you can win here in Philadelphia. If you want to talk about other stuff, about what's this guy like, what's that? By the way, he knows players, a lot of them better than I do. Their games. This is a guy that probably watches more basketball than anybody understands.
0: Like,
3: that's
0: a fact.
3: He's not just playing, and he's probably watching the game in February that nobody's watching. So he knows, not only does he know the guys, he knows how they play.
1: All right, so that's Bob Myers and his pitch to LeBron to Philly. Like, Philly would be a different spot. He hasn't been there. They haven't won a championship in a long time. They've added Jaylen Brown. They have Joel Embiid. I'm like, they would be a really good team. I don't know if they'd be the favorite. Like, the East, I mentioned it yesterday, I think has gotten that overhaul over the last couple of years. It's really, really competitive. Giannis in Miami, if he joined him and Bam Adebayo, a return to Miami, I think that would be good. I think there's a little bit of continuity about a return to Cleveland, that there's an appeal. It would be the third time. I could see that as a landing home. They've been good. They were the one seed 2 years ago. They were good-ish this year, but I never felt like they could win the whole thing. He would help them. I don't know which team he makes them as the final piece. I think he would help anybody he plays for. He's a smart player. He's a versatile player, can play a lot of different positions, a lot of different roles. I think there's some charm in going to a place like Philly. I think pairing him with Nikola Jokic in Denver would be something very, very unique. Two incredibly skilled, all-purpose players offensively would probably do some pretty magical things together. And then there's still the one that's out there that will remain out there. It's the Warriors. And he's got a relationship with Steph Curry, with Draymond Green. He's had battles with that organization before. He's never played for them. It wouldn't elevate them as far as, I mean, if they won a championship, they'd take it. There'd be another one. But this is an organization that's been a championship caliber team, you know, for the last 10 years or so. Here's Steph talking about LeBron's decision.
4: Say more so, I'm interested to just play golf with LeBron. We'll handle the basketball stuff, but I want to see the golf LeBron free agent. He's out here really grinding on the game, but I'm sure, you know, we obviously would love to play together. Hopefully it happens, but, you know, he's deserved the opportunity and the right to take his time with the decision.
1: Yeah, and he's going to take his time. And I don't know, you know, we've already had the big flurry of free agency moves, but I don't know, as he continues to survey the landscape, and I think Bob Myers is right, like he's very deliberate, going to be very deliberate in this. I mean, we know it's not the Lakers. So he either felt disrespected, looked at the writing on the wall and thought, you know, we're not going to be good enough here in L.A. Maybe that's the thought process. I don't know. I don't know the exact reason, but L.A.'s moved on, and that's fine. They chose a different path. They've on from LeBron James, and this is most likely the last destination for LeBron. So how does he want his career to end? Maybe with another title, but just, I know he's referenced it as a place he wants to be happy. So if it's not money, even though there's always money factors, what are the other factors for LeBron James? I think he would really enjoy playing with Steph Curry and Draymond Green. So that means something. I know he can't ignore legacy. For some, he needs more titles. I don't know. I think he does. I mean, I think he wants that. That's what you're competing for. He's shattering all sorts of other records. I mentioned it the other day as far as the separation he has now on the scoring leader. between him and second place, it's larger than any other gap on the scoring chart. I mean, he's blowing away the field. And so he's going to continue to distance himself there. He's moving up the three-point list, the assist list, the rebounding list. He's getting all of that done. So if it's about having fun paired with a chance to compete, I think the Warriors will give him more of the fun. Maybe it may be an outside chance to really compete for a title. I think Denver gives him a chance to compete for a title. Philadelphia. And then you got kind of the storylines of Miami and Cleveland. Places he's been. Returning there makes some sense. But he's going to be, as some here on our text line, he's chasing Michael Jordan ghosts. Yeah, he may never, I mean, if you're a Jordan person, LeBron can't catch him. He just can't. Because you could argue he's already done it. You could, and some will. But if you don't think he's done it, then it doesn't matter if he wins another one, or even two more in his last 2 years, let's say. Some will say it doesn't matter, not enough. I will say this, the one thing I will say unequivocally about LeBron that I don't think could be debated, but you know, you can debate anything you want. There's nobody that's been this good at his age. Nobody. It's not even close. It's not even remotely close. Now, on the comp to Jordan, Jordan didn't play this long. So we're not comparing those two. It's not the same. But like the people like Dirk Nowitzki, I think averaged like 8 points a game his last year. Dirk's a legend. A legend. It was not the same. LeBron's still playing at an incredibly high level. It's amazing. But we'll wait. We'll wait and see where he ultimately ends up. All right, question three.
0: Question three.
13: Yesterday, American Taylor Fritz lost in the quarterfinals at Wimbledon. That means the streak will continue as the last American male to win a Grand Slam was that dork Andy Roddick back in 2003.
1: That is not written that way.
13: Why do you think this is the case?
1: Why do you think Andy Roddick is a dork?
13: He just looks like one.
1: I don't have a great answer for this. I will say my best, you know, tennis experts would know, my best answer is in that 2003 to present day run, Roger Federer, Rafael Nadal, Novak Djokovic, they were all existing and all around. Who did they deny on the American side? Now, obviously, there's no longer the Pete Sampras, Andre Agassi, John McEnroe, Jimmy Connors kind of run. But, you know, Andy Roddick was good and was going to be kind of the next great American hopeful and tennis player and won some tournaments. But, you know, it's 2003. And I don't know if this is akin to, now it's not the same thing as soccer. We were talking yesterday about soccer and the World Cup. The U.S. has never really had their moment in that. Whereas U.S. men's tennis was really strong at one point. There are plenty of candidates that are up there. Shelton and Fritz and Tiafoe, they're good players. But you still have Djokovic. Now we're seeing Alcaraz and Sinner and people from other countries that are coming in and thriving. Now, women's tennis, on the other hand, you know, had the run of Venus and Serena Williams. But, and Coco Gauff, by the way, is right now in the semifinals of Wimbledon in the third set, trying to stay alive and get to the finals. But on the men's side, I don't know. I mean, maybe it's a little bit like the part where I was trying to compare it to soccer, where if some of our best athletes are playing football, basketball, baseball, but that's always been a thing, right? I mean, we still, you know, Pete Sampras probably wasn't going to be a football player or a baseball player. They've just been the dedication so early to locking in on tennis. I mean, Coco Gauff has been around a long time now, and I think she's 21 or 22. We were saying, Chris, yesterday about soccer over time. Like, it's a very accessible sport. You can just go play in the park. But it's, like, if you're trying to develop, like, it's an expensive sport.
13: I think that's one of the first ones where it was an expensive sport.
1: Tennis?
13: Like, you had to go to these elite schools to be to become one of the greats.
1: Yeah, like academies. I remember seeing even that Serena and Venus documentary and on their father that, you know, worked with him as a youth, but then realized, you know what, I can only do so much. Like, I've got to send him to an academy, and worked out a deal because, you know, the expenses of what it would cost, that's back to the cost part. And, you know, tennis, you can go find courts, but it's just, it becomes a thing you have to lock in.
13: Tennis courts around.
1: You don't? Really? I think they used to be more prevalent.
13: I know a lot of pickleball courts.
1: Well, that's changed too. Have you ever played pickleball?
13: No.
1: No. How about tennis?
13: Very briefly.
1: Really?
13: Briefly meaning like twice.
1: That's it? Were you comfortable playing
13: table tennis though?
1: So racket sports. How about, have you played racquetball?
13: Once.
1: Yeah, racquetball used to be like a big thing in the, I remember like people playing a lot, maybe in the 80s, early 90s. I don't know. I know there are racquetball courts around somewhere, but that used to be a big thing. So of the racket sports, you're best at ping pong or table tennis?
13: Yeah. Our guy Rob, he's getting a lot of love this week. Yeah,
1: what's up, Rob?
13: He used to have a table tennis set up in his garage.
1: Okay.
13: To where, like, everyone would get after it.
1: I mean, are you doing, like, spin and all this stuff on the ball?
13: Like, there was one time I'm like, dude, I got to take a shower.
1: You're just working too hard, getting locked in that much. Yeah, I think, to me, I grew up playing a decent amount of tennis, not anything, you know, like competitively. Entered a couple of different, I entered a tournament one time. We were playing, there was like a summer we were playing at a club, a friend of my, or my dad's like club, yeah, I don't know, and entered a tournament.
5: This is the height of luxury.
1: Yeah, really. But the one I remember, we were on a family vacation years ago at a Club Med, long time ago. And they had a little mini tennis tournament, like you could enter. I'm like, oh, I'll enter this. This is fun. Just, you know, recreation. And I ended up getting paired with, at the time, I had no, I was probably mid-20s.
13: So you're talking 1964?
1: 1964. It was black and white, really, which is weird that it was black and white out. Maybe the peak of my athletic ability or whatever. I feel like I could run all over the court, run all day long. And I get paired against, that's how it was. It was, they would throw the racket up or spin a racket. And then, okay, I'm the one, whoever it lands on, oh, I'm playing against Chris. So I got,
13: Spin the bottle
1: with a racket. It was like how you get paired with someone. So the guy that it landed on, if I was judging, I would say was at least 70, maybe more. I'm like, okay, well, I'll take it easy.
13: Those are the dangerous ones.
1: I'll take it easy on this guy. Absolutely made me run all over the court. Like, he could hit the ball where he wanted, wherever he wanted, whenever he wanted. Didn't break a sweat. I'm running around like a crazy man. He's just probably going like, look at this kid. I'll just make it work. Run to my backhand, run to my forehand, run up, run back, everywhere. And he just absolutely smoked me. Just light work for him. I don't know. Team USA, Team USA, it's an individual sport, but they really have to find that breakthrough. Taylor Fritz.
13: Pretending like the Davis Cup doesn't exist.
1: Good knowledge. I don't even know how that works. I've heard about the Davis Cup forever.
13: I think I've seen it once. I'm like, okay, I don't really understand what's going on.
1: I don't know what it is. I just heard it. Who's Davis anyway? All right, there you go. There's three questions, three answers, and three for Madness. When we come back, sports business. Kelly Brothers joins us next.
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6: I'm meteorologist Ophelia Young from the KCRA 3 Weather Center on this Thursday morning. Get ready for another warm day with lots of sunshine and afternoon temperatures climbing into the upper 80s and low 90s. Get the latest forecast on the KCRA 3 News.
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Jason Ross, Christopher Laud here. 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
7: That's right. It is time for Sports Business here. We always enjoy talking to Kelly Brothers. Carmichael Dave is off today. I'm here, Jason Ross, joined by the great Kelly Brothers. Kelly, how are you today?
8: Doing great, Jason. Great. Just fine. Thank you, my friend.
7: Well, I got to thank you again publicly. We had a great time golfing a couple weeks ago. That was a good time. You hit the ball a long way, Kelly. You're playing too much.
8: Performance enhancing drugs, clearly.
7: We will test. There will be a test.
8: Creatine.
7: Yes.
8: I mean, you could. That was a lot of fun. That's a lot. Golf forces you to just hang and walk with people for 4 or 5 hours, and it's great. It's really good. It was nice to see you both.
7: Yeah, and the fun game that we played, the spit up skins. We were spinning them up. We were spinning them all up. You were collecting them all, and you were gathering them in. You were able to keep them. It was a good time. So thanks again on that.
8: I am a walking three putt. That's what I am.
7: Let's get to some sports news. The Kings are off to Vegas for summer league. It is going on, and Vegas and the NBA, there looks like there'll be a future of NBA there. There's already the present with summer league. Vegas, Kelly, it's becoming a sports mecca all of a sudden with all the things they got going on.
8: It absolutely is. And of course, the Raiders kind of led the way there. You got F1, you got the A's headed there in another year and a half. And now it looks very, very almost certain that they will get an NBA expansion franchise. Jerry Colangelo, who of course was the owner of the Suns and ran the Suns for so many years during some of their heyday years, some of the Kevin Johnson years, let's say. He is leading a group that has supposedly come up with $8 billion to put a franchise in Las Vegas. He is 86 years old.
7: Wow.
8: But he is still out there, and he's still, and they're going to have to compete against Bob Iger, who's the former CEO of Disney, and his group, which includes Joshua Kushner. So that'd be the brother of Jared Kushner, who's married to Ivanka Trump. And then there's another group led by Magic Johnson that wants in. And LeBron James has said he wants.

0: months in. But Jerry Colangelo is the one who has chops actually running an NBA franchise. He sold out to Sarver for, I think, $400 million. I forget how many years ago. But now he's he wants back in, and they have $8 billion in financial commitments. Man. Of course, it's going to be a huge franchise fee, which will then be split amongst all the existing owners if it comes to pass.
1: In your opinion, and the league is talking about two teams, and the belief is Vegas and Seattle. Is Vegas the better get? I mean, the team, the people that are forming to try to get there is pretty daunting. Is this the better of the two purchases, you think?
0: I just think Vegas has a critical mass that no other city has right now, especially with all of these teams seeing gambling as a significant piece of income streams moving forward. Vegas, I mean, the Raiders have thrived in Vegas.
1: Yeah,
0: there's financial, and then there's being a team in a city. How many of I don't know. I haven't been to a Raiders game, but how many are just people who are in Vegas and want something to do and are willing to pay $400 for a seat to go watch the Raiders? And how many are diehard Raider fans? I don't know the answer to that. Vegas still feels like a city like this. Like, this is one more amenity for the crowd that would come and stay at Bellagio or stay at Aria, yeah, or stay wherever they're going to stay, as opposed to a city like Sacramento that rallies around a team. But I'm not sure that matters financially. If they're bringing in, I think Vegas has critical mass now. And to think that they could go for it, and basically in 10, 12 years, they could go from zero to having NBA, NFL,
1: yep,
0: Major League Baseball, NHL, Formula One, that's an incredible, that's incredible momentum.
1: Yeah, and already existing that, with prize fights and MMA and UNLV. I know it's lesser there, but gosh, they just have everything. Before we get to World Cup, too, one more NBA thing. We're talking about potential new owners coming in. How about an older owner, Mark Cuban? It feels like we're hearing his name a little bit and maybe some remorse on his end.
0: I think there's some seller's remorse, yeah, there, or maybe there's remorse that when he got out, he didn't get completely out. It is really hard to sell your baby and keep a little bit of a tie there. And that's what he did. But when the family that bought the Mavericks, they brought in a president or governor to run the team. They said that that Cuban was to run basketball operations, but he did not have control over trades. They gave that to Nico Harrison, and Nico Harrison blew it up and traded Luka to the Lakers. We know how that went down. They let Brunson go. It just has not been. And now he's upset because he still owns a piece of the team. He just does not have a controlling interest. But the team is now talking about, or I'm sorry, they have actually purchased an option on 104 acres in North Dallas. So they're going to build the new arena,
1: wow,
0: that would open in 2031, which is the same year the American Airlines Center lease expires.
1: Okay.
0: But of course, Cuban has business interests around the downtown arena. He does not have business interests around the new arena, and he was completely cut out of this decision, and he's not happy about it. But I think it just goes to prove, when you give up something like that, you either keep it or you walk away completely, because trying to have your thumb in there is not going to work for a guy like Mark Cuban, who's always been the alpha male.
1: Yeah, and to see him when he sold his portion and the Boston at the time, it's like, wait, what's going on here league-wide? But the league's doing just fine. How about the World Cup? There was so much anticipation for USA, and then they just fizzled out the other day, and a lot of this is being played on U.S. soil. So what has that done to ticket prices here? Is there to the quarters and semis and the ultimate cup finals still ahead?
0: Yeah. By the way, the other piece to the Cuban thing I should point out, he sold for $3.5 billion. Uh-huh. How many years ago was that? Was that 4 years ago now?
1: Somewhere in that range, yeah.
0: And the estimate would be the Mavericks are worth at least double that now.
1: Gosh.
0: Maybe he feels he sold early.
1: Yeah.
0: We talked a lot about World Cup in prior weeks. Just interesting to note that with the U.S. losing, God, that was an ugly game.
1: Oh, terrible.
0: There felt like there was no spark. We just wanted what Argentina got a day later.
1: Yeah.
0: But the get-in price for the quarterfinal match at SoFi, yes, I'll still call it SoFi, even though they won't, at SoFi, which is happening tomorrow, that price dropped from $3,000 to $1,200 in minutes. It just wow. It fell because the U.S. was not in it. So, but overall, still an incredibly successful America. I'll call it American World Cup. We know there were games in Canada and Mexico, but America was certainly the centerpiece.
1: Yeah, it makes you wonder, had USA found a way to beat Belgium, then what, you know, the price is already at the point you mentioned, $3,000, let's say, but what would it have jumped to, you know, if they were playing this weekend?
0: Yeah, and how would you feel about that if you were trying to sell your tickets? Would you roll the dice and wait to see the end of the game, or would you take the $3,000 knowing that it was going to be cut in half at least? But you know, the good news about that U.S. game is that there was no doubt. I mean, the U.S. was just up against a better team, and yeah, our stars didn't show up very much, but man, Belgium just did things that passed in a way, received passes in a way that seemed like a level above where the Americans were playing. So it wasn't, you know, there was no huge disappointment. You could see what the outcome of the game was going
1: to
0: be.
1: Yeah, long way to go for U.S. soccer, but it was still fun to watch while it was going on for USA, and there's still some of the best teams left, so it should be fun ahead. Well, Kelly, great weekend ahead. Have a great one, and we'll talk to you again next week.
0: Thanks, man. Take care, buddy.
1: All right, appreciate it. That is Kelly Brothers. Always love talking sports business with him. We appreciate that each and every Thursday at 7:30. Break time for us when we come back. Still to come at 8 o'clock, Scott Perry sound from his press conference yesterday. We'll get some reaction to that. And let's go around the diamond again, including some tweaks to the Home Run Derby that I think will help coming up on Monday. We'll explain what those are when we come back here on Sactown Sports.
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0: once again to Kelly Brothers on this Thursday edition of the show. Normally at 8, we would have Sam Amick. Sam is going to join us at 9 today from Vegas.
1: I know I'm shamelessly pumping the poll here.
0: I think Sam needed a little extra time. It is Las Vegas and all. We appreciate all of you out there for listening, checking in. Text line, you can do so, 916-339-1140 on the YouTube chat. We are there for you. And you guys are having your old combination of, you know, your own conversations, I should say, not combinations. Was the camera on during the break? I guess they were saying, it looks like I was eating something healthy. They say, eating healthy, you know, Dave would have Lucky Charms. Yeah, I had some yogurt and granola. I guess it was somewhat healthy. Enjoy that. Enjoyed it. It was very, very good. The Home Run Derby is coming up next week.
2: Oh, boy.
0: Oh, boy. Home Run Derby. I like the Home Run Derby. We talked about it yesterday. They're changing the rules a little bit, and I think this is for the better. The last couple years, they had not only a bracket format, which I think there's an appeal to it. It's like, oh, Aaron Judge versus Shohei Ohtani. That's great, but a lot of times it was the winner would advance. And what if, you know, Judge hit 30 homers and Ohtani hit 32, but the other brackets people hit I don't think the head to head should just matter as much as the number of home runs. So that's been eliminated. They don't have the bracket. They also aren't going to have the time clock. And you know, you get into a bit of a rhythm. I think they had a minute to 3 minutes, maybe something like that. And then I think in the last 30 seconds, you would get bonuses for every home run you hit or more extra time, something like that. So forget about all the time. That's been removed. That is gone. What you are going to have now is in each round, every swing counts. But if a player hits a home run on their final scheduled swing, they receive additional swings until they fail to hit a home run. So that's the equivalent of the bonus. So the first round, all 8 participants will get 20 swings each. And then the 4 players with the highest home run total will advance. So I think that's a good way to do it. Maybe a fair way to do it. But it's the way they're doing it now. It's going to be in Philadelphia. And I think we had, I mentioned yesterday, Ben Rice is in. Junior Caminero. I think Contreras has added his name to the list. Someone else from the Royals. I'm forgetting who it is. Oh, Caglione, I think is how you say his name. Jack Caglione. 4 more to fill out the field. Semifinals, the top 4 players are then seeded. That's when you get the bracket, number 1 versus number 4, number 2 versus number 3, for head-to-head matchup. So at least you get out of the first round before you get to that bracket, head-to-head matchup style. In that round, each hitter will receive 15 swings. And then the finals, the 2 remaining hitters take 15 swings each to determine the champion. If there's a tiebreaker in the first round, ties are broken by the distance of the player's longest home run. In the semis and the finals, ties are broken with a 3-swing swing-off repeated until a winner emerges. So, again, I think when we talked yesterday about like this exhibition showcase for the league to learn more about young talent, home runs are fun in baseball. The actual act of hitting a home run off a pitcher in a game is fun to see. But now in the Derby formation, I feel like I said, the Home Run Derby, the actual competition is better to me than the dunk contest. There's no judgment. You know there's a winner based on the number of home runs. You alleviate that part of it by just the volume. Like, yeah, he hit the most home runs. He's your Home Run Derby champion. The other part of it that I enjoy is it's fun to watch. It's fun to watch all the kids out there that are either trying to not necessarily rob home runs, but dodge like the guy that hits the screamer that's about head level that goes 300 feet, not over the fence, but, you know, a screamer to the outfield. But just to see what these guys could do, the pitching coach or the pitcher is just as important, the rhythm they get into. And in this case, if it's 20 swings, you'll get some guys that can take pitches maybe take a rest. Where when it was the clock, they'd call timeout, and you could just tell they would get fatigued. So now there'll be much less swings, probably less home runs. But that's okay. It's not about the biggest number of the, you know, of the time clock time round, I should say. It's just how effective, efficient, and kind of the easiest, smoothest swing to consistently launch angle that thing out of there. So I like it. I like the unveiling of the new rules for the Derby. I think it'll be effective for them. And we'll ultimately see if that proves to be productive. I think it will. And I just want to see what the rest of the field is. It's much like the home run derby, or excuse me, much like the dunk contest that we were talking about yesterday. If you can get the best of the best in it, and we've had, you know, Griffey and McGuire and Bonds and Sosa in it before, and some other great home run hitters, Judge and Stanton, they've been it, they've won. But it would be great to see like Ohtani, Judge, Schwarber. I mean, this one's in Philly. Bryce Harper even in it. You know, some local flair for the home team and some big boppers. Now, Judge is hurt, but would Ohtani do it? That'd be fun. That would really be fun to see. But I know a little bit like the dunk contest, if you're a guy like LeBron and this far into his career, I don't know if it makes sense, but when he was kind of really in his prime, you run the risk of losing. But that's it. Do it. Go for it. Be iconic. Make one of those, you know, dunk contest memorable for years. And the same thing to me can be said about the home run derby. So I'm a fan. I enjoy it. I hope it all goes well on Monday. A couple other things from baseball before we get into a lot of basketball, the back half of the show. We mentioned this earlier as far as the Major League Baseball trade deadline is coming. If we're looking at what the Giants and the A's might do, I got to expect now the Giants to be sellers. They're in this spot where they have to be. They've got high-priced players. They're not contenders. They're basically irrelevant, second-worst team in the National League. And I think they have some players that people would want, so I think they could help kind of revitalize their team. The A's, they've already kind of paid their younger players, their younger core. They've underperformed, whether it's been injuries or underperformance, basically, between guys like Soderstrom and Wilson have been hurt. Rooker's hurt now. Kurtz and Langoliers going to the All-Star game, but they need more than that. Their offense hasn't been as dynamic as it was a year ago, and then their pitching's just brutal, whether it's starting, but more so the bullpen. And so I think the A's are close enough to where they could be aggressive and pursue talent, like be buyers. I just don't know. They haven't been that organization in the past, and I don't know that they'll be that organization this year. I wish they would be, but I just don't think that's something we're going to expect to see at all, to be honest, from them, because that would be abnormal. We just haven't seen it. And you just think about it. Like, if it's one of those things, like, they don't necessarily need a bona fide lockdown closer like Mason Miller was, but if they had a couple of choices where they had two or three more bullpen arms that you go, okay, these guys are reliable, and almost bullpen by committee, but a more reliable one, I think that they could get away with that. But right now, they've got larger issues than that. They've got the health concerns. They're not hitting enough, and the bullpen. So the beauty for them is that they're still in this race while they continue to lose at a rapid rate. Their losing streak now is at 5 after losing to Detroit again, and they're a season worst 10 games below 500, while the Giants are a season worst. What is it, 15? 16 games, man, below 500. All right. We've knocked out 2 hours for you. Still to come, Sam Amick at 9, 9 o'clock for Sam. But when we come back, yesterday, before the Kings headed off to Vegas, Scott Perry talked to the media, shared a lot of different things, going to kind of do our own interpretation of what we heard. We got a lot of different sound from that. That's coming your way as Scott Perry talking about the future of the Sacramento Kings. That is next on Sacktown Sports.
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10: 1 hour away from Sam Amick joining us. Again, normally Thursdays at 8, he's going to be at 9 today, so we want to keep reminding everybody about that. Jason Ross, Christopher Ladd, rolling right along here. Matt and Kayla joins us at the end of the show for a little crosstalk. Great tennis match going on right now. Coco Gauff is in the third set, tiebreaker, but trailing to Muchova 4-2 in that tiebreaker, 10-point tiebreaker for the match. So we'll keep you up to date on that. But let's go to the phone lines and check in with Tin. Good morning, Tin. How are you?
11: I'm good, Jason.
10: What's on your mind?
11: Hey, man. What's on my mind is like DeMar DeRozan being waived.
10: Okay.
11: I feel like I would feel betrayed if I was him, because he's not far from, you know, his hometown. And so I think being waived is like the team felt like he didn't perform to their standards.
10: That's what you think is going on here?
11: I mean, listen, like, I think he's a nice veteran. I think that he can still add at his age. His productivity is not below average.
10: Not at all.
11: At all. And so, I mean, I was devastated to hear that.
10: Well, at this point, and thank you, Tin. At this point, I don't think that's the case at all. I think they got to a point where you had DeMar DeRozan, Domantas Sabonis, and Zach LaVine, all good veterans. A couple of them are high-priced players. And I think in a perfect world, Scott Perry would have liked to have moved on from a couple of them, if it was possible. Now, as you probably had heard, there was exploratory trade rumors out there about Domantas Sabonis. You don't just make a trade just to make a trade. Maybe the Kings never heard what they wanted to hear. Zach LaVine was in a spot where he was in an option to opt into his contract. He opted in. So he's a King. DeMar DeRozan is the only one of the three that they actually could make a choice on. I think they wanted to try to trade him, couldn't find a willing partner. I think contractually it put this team above the second apron, and you heard a year ago Scott Perry talk about, look, it, or with us on the show, like, it doesn't make any sense to be a non-playoff team and be paying luxury tax. It just, that's financially not smart. So the one thing they could do, and it also, in a way, like DeMar DeRozan, by waiving him, it's considered that you're, It sounds in a negative way what it is, but it's more of a positive for him where he can now choose a destination, assuming he can find a willing partner, to go play for a team that he wants to. So if he's curious about going back to Toronto where it all started and the Raptors have interest, he could sign there. If he want to go somewhere in L.A. and play for the Clippers or the Lakers and they show interest, he could sign there. Join the Miami Heat, maybe join where LeBron goes. I mean, he'll have choices as long as those teams are interested. So I think this was a move that the Kings did out of, not kindness, that's not the right way to put it, but financially it made sense for them to do. It's not about DeMar's production. He was the best player on the team last year. And I think he could be close to the best player again on the team this year. But they would be too much of the same team. And when you're trying to flush out some of the veterans and get into some of the younger next phase of this organization, he was one that he wasn't blocking it. He wasn't he's too good to not play. So I guess he was restricting it, but so was Sabonis and so was Levine, but they are still tied contractually here. So I hope I explained that as best as I could. Dwayne. Good morning, Dwayne.
2: Hey, Jason, what's up with the homie?
10: I'm doing well. How about you?
2: I'm doing good, man. I wanted to chop it up with you this morning. I got three things.
10: Okay.
2: If it's cool.
10: Yeah, let's go.
2: You know, the LeBron Jordan debate, I'm obviously an OG, so I got Jordan.
10: No problem.
2: But this is an angle that people don't look at. You know, Jordan stopped a lot of Hall of Famers from having rings.
10: Absolutely.
2: There's a lot of guys who don't have rings, really great players that should have a ring, but don't because Mike was a hog.
10: Yep.
2: Now, if you look at the other side, there's a whole lot of Joe Schmoes that got rings because of LeBron. Mm-hmm. There's a lot of people that have rings because of LeBron, the way he jumped around. There's a whole lot of guys that have championship rings because of LeBron. So if you ask those guys, they may go LeBron. Now, on the Kings, man, my second point, I'm preaching defense, man. They got to start this now. They got to really be buttoned up, unlike the Giants, and just handle business from day one, from right now. Summer league, and you want to see guys play defense because defense actually leads to offense. You know what I mean? It gets you on the break. It gets you in the open court. And I think the Kings will be better in the open court. They don't want to set up in a half court offense. That's the last thing they want to do. So defense leads to offense. Hopefully they're listening to that. And the third thing I got, Jay, I think the Kings got to stop playing guys out of position. Like, that's got to be part of the mindset and part of the mission. Don't play Keegan at the four anymore. That was a failed experiment. It doesn't work for him. He's a three. I think the other guy's a three, too. The guy we got in the trade last year. I can't think of his name right now. Hunter. Yeah. He's a three, bro. He's a three in this league. So you got to play guys in position so that they're comfortable and they're in the flow, right? And then also, on top of that, you cannot have Monk and Neek as your backup point guard, bro. They're two guards. They don't want that responsibility. They don't want all that work. They want to come off screens. They want to get screens. They want to do things like that, bro. So that's all I got today, Jay. I really appreciate you guys not dumping me. You know, I'm going to be calling back. I want everybody to have a great day. And let's focus on defense when it comes to the Kings. It's our best shot.
10: There you go. Thank you, Dwayne. Always appreciate your call. 916-339-1140. Text line 1-800-920-1140. Also on the YouTube chat. Yeah, I think Dwayne made some great points. The Kings have been guilty, very guilty, of playing people out of position. And sometimes it's out of necessity. But I don't know that they're in that spot as much now. I mean, really, I think there was a time, let's see if it was last year. I think, last year, the projected starting lineup, you were going to have Domantas Sabonis at center, and there's a lot of people that would argue that he's a four. I get that, or would like to see him play more four, but he was the starting center. Keegan was the four. He's a three. I agree with Dwayne. Then you're having DeRozan as a three. Maybe he's more of a two. LaVine, two, that fit, and then point guard Schroeder or Westbrook. But you have a couple guys playing out of position. And, yes, it's positionless, and there needs to be some versatility. I think those are all important things. But, like, kind of when you really get roles 100% identified from your starters and your bench, and then you just kind of stick with it and just play the numbers and play the games and just keep going through it and the trends, I think it just lends itself to the best chance to be successful. And I do agree with the last point that Dwayne made too, and we're going to hear some of the comments that Scott Perry made yesterday. I have no issues at all. I think the keys to the car need to go to Darius Acuff Jr. and let him be the point guard. No problem with that. Day one, he could start. Let him learn. Let him take the bumps. Let him go through it. It just, that's what he has to do. And yes, Neek Clifford and yes, Malik Monk can play the point position. But I really think that's an area they need to address as another veteran behind them. And that could be, you know, in past memory, a Darren Collison type player. You know, someone else that can help mentor Darius Acuff Jr. It's Acuff Jr.'s job. We got to see him blossom, see him make the mistakes. But that extra 10 to 12 minutes that you just function, and this is something to watch. When you watch Summer League over the next 10 days or so, and the teams that have capable, functioning point guards make a world of difference to get all those other guys, especially in the Summer League. It shows up so much. If you just really don't have an answer there, those teams struggle. And it doesn't really matter if you're winning or not in Summer League per se, but if you're trying to showcase a wing or a two guard and you just have a point guard out there that's really not putting them in the right spot, it's going to have an impact. And you're going to have a certain feeling about, man, that two guard highly drafted, I don't think he looks that great. Well, get him the better point guard or have a functioning point guard and your team will look better. So I agree with a lot of things that Dwayne said. We appreciate that. Kind of sticking on the theme that Tin brought up a little bit earlier was DeMar DeRozan. Well, let's hear Scott Perry yesterday talk about the waiving of DeMar DeRozan.
12: First of all, let me say this about DeMar DeRozan. I've been in the league 26 years, and he was one of my favorite players to work with, by none. And I've worked with some great players, some Hall of Fame players during my career. But his professionalism, his leadership, the way he went about preparing for his job each and every day, exemplary, and how he poured into our young players last year, rookies, was very important and very much appreciated. So, you know, since the season is over, when we could start looking at different moves to make, we were trying to figure out ways how we could keep him. But as we all know, one of the things in this league, there is a financial component to this job. And so, unfortunately, we weren't able to figure out or do anything that would allow us to keep him from that standpoint. But I'm going to miss him. I'll be honest with you.
10: And that's been kind of a consensus amongst the organization. They appreciated DeMar DeRozan's professionalism, his production, first and foremost, of what he's asked to do on the floor. And I think there was probably a want or a desire to see if that was a relationship they could continue. And I guess technically they could have, but I think between, you know, as I keep saying the phrase, trying to be right by him, putting him in a spot where he can continue his career in a better, a more competitive organization at the time, and what you're trying to do as an organization, give some opportunities to some other players. And so that's the challenge that they have, that he has, that the organization has. And here's a little bit more about DeMar DeRozan and what Scott Perry had to say.
12: I think DeMar was fine coming back here. I mean, we got a great relationship, so that was not the component for him. I mean, the guy still can play. The guy still can play, as you saw last year, I think at a pretty good clip, high level. So, no, he's got a lot left in the tank, and a lot of that has to do with his work. You know, he's 37. He was still coming to the gym at night, you know, still working on his craft. So, and, you know, he's working out now. So he is a true professional. And like I said, wish I had him back. Somebody would be lucky to have him this year for sure, in my opinion.
10: All right. That was Scott Perry from yesterday talking about DeMar DeRozan. Now let's take on a few more topics that he addressed yesterday. We were talking about a backup point guard with Dwayne. Dwayne called about that. Let's hear that addressed yesterday from Kings general manager Scott Perry.
12: We'll continue to evaluate that through the summer. You know, obviously we're getting ready to go to Las Vegas and watch Summer League play there. So will be open to any opportunity to help gets us better, whether that is someone that's not currently on the roster, or maybe we feel that we have enough on our roster that we can kind of fill that gap or that void in terms of being a backup point guard. So that's a very important position, and we'll make sure that we give it the proper attention that we need to. Well, I think Malik Monk has played it in the past. We've seen him do it a little bit. Nick Clifford, we auditioned him a little bit toward the end of the year. In today's game, it's just you need multiple ball handlers on the floor who can just initiate offense. They may not all be quote unquote pure point guards. I think Darius is showing you quickly that he's going to be able to be that. But so anyway, there's a variety of ways you can go about filling that.
10: Well, and the other part too, I think what I do agree with Scott Perry on is that, yeah, you want multiple people that can facilitate, that can organize. And Sabonis is that to an extent, right? A lot of things go through him. He's good on the fast break, getting the rebound and running and really getting the show going. But it's about the every minute of every game of really having control of the offense and of the game. All right, so could Russell Westbrook be a possible candidate? Here we go.
12: Russ has always been a favorite of mine, as you know that. Russell Westbrook probably outplayed a minimum contract, which is all we have right now. So that's all I have really to say about him right now.
10: Yeah, so the Kings have some limits onto what they can spend, and that's where you go, Westbrook might take that if that's a player they're interested in, if there's mutual interest, but I'm sure he's going to explore and look around and see what else is out there for him. Now, the things the Kings have done that we can confirm is keeping Precious Achiuwa. Remember when we talked to Scott Perry, Dave and I don't know, a little over a week ago, he couldn't answer these things yet. None of these things were official. So that's why yesterday's press conference, there was a lot more coming to light and a lot more he was able to say. Here's what he had to share about Precious Achiuwa returning.
12: Great to get Precious back here this year. That was very important to us. Because he had options, could have gone elsewhere, but he wanted to be here. I think he came here last year searching for a place that he could call home. He quickly established himself the way he competed each and every night at both ends of the floor. He's a versatile athlete. And again, I can't say it enough. I love having guys here that want to be here and that are invested in something that they think that he can build into something bigger than just themselves. And Precious embodies that.
10: That is in there. It was in his answer, the guys that want to be here. Precious, there was something that connected with Precious Achiuwa and this organization, this community. He was very good. Had a good season with the Kings. He was out there as a free agent. Sacramento was the team that called on him. And sometimes it's not always about the most money. It's about the opportunity, about how you feel, about wanting to be in a certain situation. And that's what happened with Precious Achiuwa. How about Daquan Plowden? Another move the Kings have made, agreed to bring him back. Scott Perry addressed that.
12: And Daquan Plowden, he should be an example to a number of players that are aspiring to be in the NBA. Hardworking. We brought him here last year on our summer league team, gave him an opportunity to compete. He caught our eye. We gave him a two-way contract coming out of summer league because he performed so well. And not only did he took that, went into the G League season, was one of the top performers in the G League. Anytime we had him play with the Kings, he brought effort and energy. And so, again, having people like that that play hard every day, that compete, that will defend, that are about the team, you can't have enough of those guys. And so in my job, when you're able to reward somebody like that, that's very rewarding because that young man has worked extremely hard to get here, and we're so happy that we can have him back on this team.
10: All right, now let's explore the veterans that we've been talking about. We mentioned DeMar DeRozan. We got some comments there about Russell Westbrook, but how about the existing guys that are on the team, Zach LaVine and Domantas Sabonis? We start with his thoughts on Zach LaVine.
12: Well, Zach and I have been in communication since the season is over. We have a very good relationship, a good understanding. Zach is still an excellent basketball player. He knows what's expected of him coming back here this year. I'm very clear with him on that. He'll be the first to tell you that. And I think he's ready to come back and embrace that. and performed to the best of his ability this year. So we can use a lot of the things that Zach LaVine is able to do on the basketball floor. So I'm looking forward to him taking a step forward with us this year and how we want to play the game.
10: Yeah, my thoughts on Zach LaVine are this. Look, he is here. He is still a tremendous player, great athlete. You try to capitalize on the things he is capable of. He is an efficient, good shooter. This team has lacked shooting. Can you get the best of Zach LaVine beyond the arc? You're going to have concerns about Acuff and LaVine defensively. There's no doubt about that. But offensively, that's the sweet spot of both of those guys. You could have a really high-scoring backcourt. That's a bonus. Now, that backcourt's going to have some issues on the defensive end that you got to address or protect behind them. Also, Zach being in the final year of a contract, a couple of avenues there. One, he is obviously playing for his next contract, and whether that's here or somewhere else, you don't owe it to him because he opted in to say, hey, we have to play you. We have to get all the best of you, but you also might get the best of Zach LaVine being that he's in a contract year and might have eyes elsewhere, but while he's here, can you get a lot out of him? And you know, if the future is looking at other guys at that position, you look at other guys at that position while the season's going on, if that's what they want. I got to believe at the beginning, though, it will be a Zach LaVine backcourt. And, you know, you could still explore that route at the trade deadline of looking to move on from him, because I think that price tag of his contract, now that he's finally in the final year, is a little bit more palatable. And then if you get to the All-Star break, it's obviously cut down in some months, and I think it's a lot more palatable, but we'll see if there are any takers. As far as Domantas Sabonis goes, still a gifted center, one of the better centers in the league. Here's Scott Perry about Domas.
12: He said, come in and compete just like everybody else. Obviously, he's an excellent player. He's done it for a while in this league. I've been in constant contact with him as well in the offseason. You know, obviously, he missed a lot last year because he was not. And he's always played hard. And so I expect him to do that, provide some veteran presence for this team and really have a tremendous rebound year and help us build some winning habits here and start heading in the right direction.
10: You know, and I don't know this to be full fact for Scott Perry or really any other general manager taking over a team, but there's got to be some instincts to you that want it to be all of your team. Doesn't have to be. You could like pieces that were existing when you got there and keep them in going forward. But, you know, the league changes rapidly anyway, and Scott Perry in New York basically changed out that whole team. And he hasn't done that yet, but it's piece by piece, and it's starting to look a little bit different. But Sabonis still could be a piece to this team, still can play, but I also think they should still continue to explore trade options. And because, as we addressed the other day, you like what Cardwell's doing defensively. Maxime Reynaud seems to have a nice future, maybe not to the level of Sabonis yet, but you got to give him some more time. But can you get better in a way where if you moved off of Sabonis and what you got in return opened up some minutes for the younger guys, kept the continuity going with what you got back in Sabonis? And is that, you know, a better route than having a good veteran in Sabonis, but one that's likely not a guy that this team's not championship ready or anything like that? So as far as the veterans go, has there been truly interest in them? We know that they were looking at trying to make a deal to see if they can move off of DeRozan. Couldn't happen. LaVine opted in, but Sabonis has been on the rumor mill. Let's hear what Scott Perry said about that.
12: You know, you can tell, like, the younger players on our team obviously created a lot of buzz around the league. So, but I don't want to get into, you know, much more than that. But the key when you're building a program, the more calls you get about players that you have on the roster, that means you're heading in the right direction. And I would say probably getting a few more calls now than I did when I first got here.
10: Yeah, let's get one more thought on kind of the inability to move on from those guys.
12: No, I very rarely do I get frustrated. I've told you guys from the very beginning, I'm going to be patient and prudent in what we have to do, and that applies in that situation. Those guys that you're mentioning, they've been good to work with. We have open dialogue, and so all I ask of them is just to buy into what we're doing. They're doing that, and so No frustration. I feel good where we're at entering year two. But again, it's still a process. We're a long way from the finish line. So let's be clear about that. But I think we're positioning ourselves now, hopefully, that the fan base, all of you, will start to see the identity, you know, present itself on the court on a nightly basis. That's the first goal when you're talking about building an establishing winner. You want to, every night, you want to be able to see some consistency of that identity. And that's what this year's got to be about.
10: Well, the identity part was something that stuck out in his conversation yesterday with the media. Did not feel like they truly formed one last year.
13: The identity that you and Doug were vocal about looking for next year, how much does that stay the same of what you're looking for coming into this year compared to, you know, maybe making some alterations?
12: No, again, I don't, you know, in all transparency, I don't think we achieved what we wanted to achieve last season in terms of that identity. This year, we've got to be much further along in that. And again, that is, you know, we want to be the hardest working, hardest playing team in the league. That's got to be our North Star. And so that has to be established this year and built upon throughout the season.
10: All right. So identity needs to be formed. Hardest working team, best conditioned team. Those are some of the things he's looking for. How about from the rookies, the guys that showed some things last year and are back for another time? Here's what he wants from them.
12: We're a younger team, so we can see those guys grow. Maybe not make some of the same mistakes they made as rookies last year. Show growth in that area. But just the toughness, the physical component, the play hard component each and every night is going to be extremely important. So that's what I'm really going to be looking at, that identity of who we are, what we're going to be about, what it means to be a Sacramento King, that's going to display itself on a nightly basis.
10: All right. He was also asked, one of the departures besides DeRozan is Bobby Jackson. He was on the coaching staff last year. Let's hear what Scott Perry had to say about that.
12: Bobby will be with us through the summer until obviously he transitions out at the end of the summer. But Bobby obviously is a Kings legend, very important, great guy. I first encountered Bobby when I was assistant coach at Michigan, had to coach against him at Minnesota. So I still have some bad memories when they came into Chrysler Arena and beat us for the Big Ten championship. But great guy. Wish him nothing but the best. And it was a pleasure getting a chance to work with him.
10: All right. Then one more thing here before we wrap up kind of our recap of what Scott Perry had to say yesterday. Let's hear what he said. Just the overall NBA, you know, his job, the NBA apron system, just everything he has to kind of go through to make either trades, free agent signings, draft choices, all that kind of work and form a team.
12: Well, all 30 teams got to work by the same rules. That's my take on it. So I'm not someone to complain about it. If it was only for a certain set of teams, that'd be different. But all 30 teams have to work by it. You adjust, you move forward, and that's where we're at.
10: Yeah, that's the reality of the situation for the Sacramento Kings. So really, you know, a lot more that Scott Perry had to offer, I felt like, yesterday in his time with the media. A lot of questions were sent his way, and he did a good job of, you know, explaining him to the best of his ability as much as he could say. But it was good that he could talk more and actually say players' names and talk about the free agency, talk about Westbrook's potential future, DeRozan's future, which is now no longer a part of the team, keeping Plowden, keeping Achiuwa. And then really that identity one, it kind of jumped out to me about, you know, needing to form that much more than they did last year. And maybe in doing so, that will also help them win more games, because last year was definitely a tough watch for the bulk of the season for the Kings. More Kings conversation coming up. Sam Amick, remember, will join us at 9 today. So 9 o'clock, Sam, we will have him. When we come back, we still have who's hot and who's not. We'll go streaking as well, see how we did. But when we return, the World Cup is back tonight, quarterfinals. Yeah, no USA, but we do have France and Morocco, and what's ahead over the next couple of days. We'll get into some soccer talk next.
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4: 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He had memorable moments, and he had the confidence to perform well and to provide comebacks. But that all had to start somewhere. On December 7th, 1980, Joe Montana led the 49ers to the then largest comeback in NFL history, rallying from a 35-7 halftime deficit against Archie Manning and the winless New Orleans Saints for a 38-35 win in overtime. A Joe Montana keeper at the goal line got the run started. Then Montana to Clark, Montana to Solomon, and a rushing touchdown later, and the 49ers were tied. Ray Wershing would boot the game winner, and that Week 14 game at Candlestick Park marked the first major comeback win of Montana's career, establishing his reputation for performing under pressure.
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0: that your ringtone, Chris?
1: Who has a ringtone anymore?
0: I don't know. You should. Why can't you have a ringtone?
1: It's rude.
0: Is it?
1: Yeah.
0: Why?
1: Have your phone ringing?
0: Is yours on silent all the time?
1: Yeah.
0: How do you know it rings?
1: It vibrates.
0: Oh, it's on vibrate, not silent. No, because there's a difference. Mine's always off, which becomes a problem. Also, I don't always have it. So, like when you and Dave are going on a long text thread, I don't know that it's going on until I get to my phone and go, wait, what? 37 missed messages.
1: The Kings did get James?
0: What have you been missing? Not much when it comes to that. We were talking the other day before we get into World Cup about, this was when Dave was here, I think, about Oscar movie or movies that get nominated for Oscars. Is like, you know, whoever sees any of these things. Did you see the list of Emmy nominations? Like, have you seen the show The Pitt?
1: Yes.
0: Is it great?
1: Yeah, it's pretty good.
0: I mean, it like dominated the nominee. Like, is it that good?
1: Did you watch ER?
0: I've seen it, yeah.
1: What's one of the guys that was, the guy that created it was on ER, but it basically is like a shift in a hospital. It's pretty good.
0: Okay. But, so then I started looking at some of the categories.
1: Just eat the $15.99 and get HBO.
0: Just eat it, along with the other stuff. Paying all this money for television, which, you know, it's a good age for TV. TV's kind of made a return since, I don't know, people are going to the theater less. But I looked at outstanding comedy series. Okay, so that's my wheelhouse. I love comedies. The Bear's a comedy?
1: Yeah, I don't think that's...
0: Well, I haven't seen it. Hacks always seems to be nominated. I heard that's good. I haven't watched it. Never. Have you watched Hacks?
1: Nope.
0: Abbott Elementary. I have seen that. I watch that pretty regularly. Margo's Got Money Troubles. Never even heard of it.
1: Oh, yeah. It's on Apple TV.
0: What's that?
1: It is about a girl who has a child and is having money problems. So she creates an account on OnlyFans.
0: Oh.
1: Also, her dad is an estranged wrestler that comes back into her life.
0: You watch this show.
1: Like, Nicole Kidman's in it. I can't think of who the daughter is. Nick Offerman is in it.

0: Oh, no.
1: He plays the wrestler.
0: Really?
1: Yeah.
0: Okay. Nobody wants this?
1: Nobody wants this. That sounds kind of familiar.
0: Widow's Bay?
1: I have it. That's a comic. Oh, I haven't seen it yet, but I do want to. That's on the list to watch.
0: Also, these are the one, the comic outstanding.
1: Wait, wait, what was the first? What was the one that you said before Widow's Bay?
0: Nobody wants this. Shrinking. I've heard good things about that. I haven't seen that. Isn't that Harrison Ford?
1: Yes.
0: Okay. Are you looking up Nobody Wants This?
1: Yeah, I have no idea what this is.
0: Okay. And then the only other
1: Adam Brody, Kristen Bell, Jackie Tone, Timothy Simons.
0: Okay. And then the other one on the list that I do watch is Only Murders in the Building. You don't watch that one, huh?
1: I watched the first season.
0: Okay. I enjoy it. That's a good show. But it's a little mini series, you know, there's not a lot to it. Interesting. Yeah, this is all different these days. Emmy nominations for television. But let me see, lead actor or actress in a comedy series, Quinta Brunson. Elle Fanning, I guess, is Margot's got.
1: Yeah.
0: Lisa Kudrow in The Comeback, Jean Smart. She seems to win quite a bit. Lead actor. Oh, Rooster. Don't you watch Rooster with Steve Carell?
1: No.
0: Oh, I thought you did. Andy Mumolo.
1: No, I go to Roosters. I don't watch
0: Roosters. Yes, you do. On the River. Jason Segel's in Shrinking. Martin Short, Only Murders in the Building. He's great in that. Okay. Well, I guess I'm behind. Not the first, nor the last. Soccer back in action today. World Cup. Will we get more moments like this?
2: Trying to link the play again using Lionel Messi. Deflection there on the way through. And can they line something up here? Argentina. Oh, it's gone in. It's 2-2. And who else? Lionel Messi. The savior for Argentina.
0: The great escape by Argentina a couple days ago. They have to wait till Saturday when we have two matches, Argentina and Switzerland. And then, Chris, your Norway-England match. Erling Haaland, can he keep his magic ride going? Tomorrow was the slot for USA had they won, but we know they were dismal against Belgium. So it's Belgium versus Spain, and then today it gets going to the first team with a chance to get to the semifinals. It'll either be Morocco or France, and France is the favorite in that one. It's been a really good tournament. It's been enjoyable to watch. Again, how Dave has become much more into soccer. Chris has been into soccer for quite some time. I've enjoyed watching it. I really have. And, you know, some of the things I'll admit that I used to be guilty of that bothered me just in general a little bit about the sport was, it might be 0-0. And it just, but you can still have really good drama. I mean, I've gotten less bothered by that at all. Like, it just, you,
1: I think there's only been like
0: 2-0s.
1: Yeah.
0: Yeah. There was just one the other day with it, but even that, like, it's just, it still doesn't mean it's lacking action. Obviously you want to see goals, but if you're getting scoring opportunities, and I feel like because of how big the stakes are and how much just pageantry there's been at the game, the World Cup has just been a great atmosphere. And I know the answer to this. The prices are just way out of whack. But did you even remotely look at going, Chris?
1: No.
0: It was just too high. And, well,
1: that, and I hate FIFA.
0: Yeah.
1: And see, that's where they really screw you is, like, I hate everything about FIFA. But at the same time, I'm going to watch every game.
0: Sure.
1: Because
0: but it's different watching it than going to it and putting money in on it. Also, I mean,
1: and then I also say that, and I saw that there's rumors of Mexico trying to get the Club World Cup. And I do want to go to that.
0: And, you know, it would be a trip to go to Santa Clara. Not that it's, you know, that far, but it would take some work to get there. But tonight, France is winning that one tonight, aren't they? Aren't they beating Morocco?
1: They should. Morocco's been tough, though. Last two World Cups. This World Cup and the last World Cup.
0: And I see more and more people talking about, like, Argentina being vulnerable. Remember, who was it before? Or Cape Verde almost got them. And then
1: And they got some help against Egypt.
0: And then they got help against Egypt. So will they truly be able to defend and get through? Or are they running out of gas? Who knows? But that will continue with their match again Saturday. Norway, England Saturday. Spain, Belgium tomorrow. And then today. What time is that match today? It'll be fun to check out. I don't know if I'll be at the stadium yet or not or for Kings basketball. Oh, no, it's early. It's at 1 o'clock. Okay. From Gillette Stadium in Foxborough.
1: No.
0: From Foxborough, Massachusetts.
1: No.
0: What is it?
1: It's the Boston Stadium.
0: They can't even say Foxborough?
1: No.
0: Why?
1: Huh?
0: That's a location.
1: Well, that's just what it's called. I don't know.
0: I get Gillette. I get that.
1: It's funny, too, because I think they have been using Boston for that. And it's not in Boston. And I remember when the cities came out for the World Cup, they said San Francisco.
0: Mm-hmm.
1: And then everyone dragged them because it was like, it's not even close to San Francisco. And then it changed to the San Francisco Bay Area.
0: You know, like for if you look up an event on a schedule, they'll have tickets as low as. Well, for France, Morocco today from the stadium in Boston, tickets as low as $1,044.
1: That's ridiculous.
0: And that's the lowest of the four matches. Tomorrow, Spain and Belgium from the stadium in Southern California.
1: Here's the problem, too. When you see large groups of countries, like in just one section, those are tickets that were sold to those federations, and then they sell the tickets from them. Those tickets, like I know that Australia was paying like $50 a game.
0: Wow.
1: So, like... seats.
0: Wow. Yeah, this one, that one in L.A., tickets as low as $1,123.
1: And in all reality, if FIFA gave, if every single ticket was free to the World Cup, they would still make an insane amount of money. This is about them not making an insane amount of money. This is making an insane amount of money. Oh, plus we want more.
0: Yeah. How about the Norway-England match? That's a big one. Tickets as low as $2,084. That's going to be in Miami. And then in Kansas City, for Argentina and Switzerland, tickets as low as $1,435. What a bargain. Get a couple. Bring the family. My goodness. All right. When we come back, did we get a hit? Who's hot? Who's not? We'll go streaking. We've got that next.
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5: 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David Lee Roth at Thunder Valley August 14th. 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
12: Any golfer would be thrilled to listen to Jack Nicklaus talk, and I had to tap the enthusiasm brakes a bit when I had a chance to interview him. But over the course of 40-plus years, Nicklaus wrote enduring words in Golf Digest magazine. Max Adler compiles some of the best. Nicklaus says, "When I putt, I hold my breath before initiating the stroke to keep my head and body still." About putting, he said, "I visualize the putter shaft as being extremely limber, almost as flexible as a length of rope, which means the only way I can get the club head to swing truly is to stroke putts very softly." He said, "The harder I want to hit a shot, the slower I try to begin the swing." About the game, he said, "The key to playing well is to understand who you are as a person and then manage that. I'm finding now more than ever that the game of a lifetime can give you the time of your life without ever striking a shot." Sounds pretty much like life itself. That's your Golf to Go. I'm Frank LaRosa.
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0: Again, Sam Amick, about 15 minutes away, joining us from Las Vegas. Speaking of Las Vegas, Summer League is here, and so are we. We're heading to Las Vegas. The Sactown Sports 1140 crew will be out there in full force. 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
16: Good business.
0: That's right. Well, what we need right now is to find out who's hot. Chris, can you help us with that?
1: Erling Haaland.
0: Is this every day?
1: It could be.
0: Okay.
1: Well, Erling Haaland, Kylian Mbappe and Lionel Messi, they all have 7 goals, but Erling Haaland is the only one in this World Cup to score with his left foot, score with his right foot, score a header, score from inside the box, and score from outside the box.
0: What's in the box?
1: So he is truly one of one.
0: Best player in the world?
1: Not yet.
0: Oh. Where is he on the rank? On the Christopher Lott power rankings?
1: Oh, in my power rankings, he's like past, he's zero. He's past number one.
0: in most people's rankings.
1: I think this World Cup has really opened people's eyes,
0: yeah,
1: especially what he's doing with Norway.
0: Okay. But who would you put number one? I mean, not you, you know what I mean?
1: You know what? I'm going to wait till after the World Cup.
0: Okay. I'll allow that. Well, if he's hot.
1: Because it might be him.
0: Seemingly on every list, every day. Who's not?
1: That would be Northern California baseball.
0: Facts, unfortunately.
1: We were talking about the A's. A's have lost 5 in a row. They have lost 9 of their last 10. It's weird that the Giants are doing a little bit better than them. They've only lost 2 in a row.
0: Only.
1: And they've only lost 6 of their last 10.
0: Only.
1: But combined, they only have a 429 winning percentage in the league this year.
0: It's not good. It's not good at all. Sorry, Northern California baseball fans.
1: I should have taken a look at the Rivercats. I don't know what they're doing.
0: Oh, well, tomorrow we'll have a Rivercats report. The Rivercats are up and everybody plays now. How about that?
1: I accidentally Googled Rivercats report.
0: Let's see what we got going today for Major League Baseball. Yeah, still a pretty full schedule. So we're going to have a pick our streaking and let's see how we did. Let's go streaking.
3: It's time to go streaking.
14: We're going streaking! Yeah!
3: Who is the Nostradamus of MLB?
15: Who can keep the streak going?
3: It's time to go streaking.
16: What the hell are you doing?
14: We're streaking!
0: Not impressively as a show. Dave at 1, I'm at 1, Chris is at 0. But yesterday was a new day. Let's see how we did. We start with Carmichael Dave, who submitted Jose Altuve. Jose Altuve, a member of the Houston Astros. Boo! Boo!
1: I think the only team that Dave likes more than the LA teams are the Astros.
0: Yeah? He loves the Astros. Dave loves the Astros. Jose Altuve got up 4 times. Jose Altuve, 0 hits.
17: Loser! You're a loser! Are you feeling sorry for yourself? Well, you should be, because you are dirt!
18: It was great!
0: Well, the streak was at 1. It's now at none. That leaves me with 1, trying to get to 2. I took Jackson Chourio of the Milwaukee Brewers. Jackson, got up 4 times. He got 0 hits.
17: Loser! You're a loser! Are you feeling sorry for yourself? Well, you should be, because you are dirt!
0: Dave's at 0.
18: It was great!
0: I'm at 0. Chris is at 0, trying to get to 1. And he went with his guy. You know his guy. McGonagall. Kevin McGonagall of the Detroit Tigers played the A's. How did he do?
19: You got to do this one for me, Billy. McGonagall.
0: That means he got a hit, right? Yeah, 3 plate appearances, 1 hit. Chris is 1 hit wonder, but he gets a hit. So he's at 1. Dave and I are at 0. Has Dave submitted one to you at this point?
1: Not yet.
0: Not yet, but he will later. Probably after somebody gets a hit. Let's see. What am I going to do today? Just getting frustrated watching all my guys just continually not getting hits. All right, I am going to go to Junior Caminero. I'm going back to him again from the Tampa Bay Rays, going against my Yankees. Chris?
20: My name is Otto.
0: Who are the Marlins got today? The Mariners.
20: My name is Otto.
0: Otto Lopez. Okay.
17: Gross.
0: What?
1: Who they're playing.
0: Oh, yeah, Seattle. Okay. I thought that was Dave's submission. He has not put his in, and he will, and we'll let you know what that is. So we've gone streaking. Still a few minutes away from Sam Amick, who will join us at 9. A couple of things I wanted to put in here for the show. Fernando Mendoza. We didn't really have a slot for this, talking some NFL. I was very open about when the Raiders were drafting one. I thought if they kept the pick, they were going to take him. It made sense. They were in need of a quarterback. But I wasn't blown away by him in college. His story is great. Very likable guy. Amazing year at Indiana. Transferred from Cal, where I thought he was fine. I just don't see superstar. And again, this is an opinion. Could be dead wrong on him. But I would have explored trading out of that pick, trying to acquire draft assets or other players, and then almost either taking a quarterback later or trying to find one through free agency, or just stick with what you have for one more year and see what you can get in another draft. But nonetheless, they did. They've got to be all behind him, and they are, and I wish nothing but the best for him. And he talks about just kind of his journey and how he has unmistakably been himself this entire time.
2: You're not genuine in this league. You're not going to last long because people don't want to fall behind an ingenuine leader, or in the locker room, you say, hey, this guy's a phony. Like, what is this guy doing? And so I always just try to be true to myself, because if you're genuine, whether it's what you think your teammates in the locker room want to see, the advice that I've gotten is, hey, you just got to be yourself, because everybody has their ifs, ands, and buts about them. But if you're yourself, everyone has, you know, quirky things about them. I'm not saying that my religion is quirky or anybody's religion is quirky. I'm just saying that it's not, you know, I always just try to be my genuine self and never just try to censor anything about me.
0: Well, okay. And Max Crosby responded to that.
21: Kirk is spot on about that. If you're not genuine, guys pick up real quick. Because in college is different. You know what I mean? You're growing as a man. You're trying to figure out who you are and evolve as a leader. And you're still going to school. And, like, you're just trying to figure out life and how to operate. But once you get to the league, everyone's grown men. Dudes have full families. They got, you know, a different type of, you know, different types of motivations. And everyone's coming from a different walk of life. So being genuine, you'll never go wrong. And trust me, I'm a little weird too. I do a lot of I'm not saying you're weird, but like I'm appreciate off the it. Wall sometimes, and I'll say some people look but people look at me and be like, what did he just say? Like, this dude's out of his mind. But I'll be like, my bad, I'm probably tripping. But
0: there you go, just some clips I wanted you guys to hear about the upcoming Raiders squad. That whole Crosby thing was bizarre too, right? I mean, traded, dealt, ready to be a Raven, and then it's back. It's just bizarre. Absolutely bizarre. All right, final hour is coming up. And in the final hour, we are going to chat with Matt and Kayla, get some celebrity birthdays here in Crosstalk. We've got What's on Deck, a jam-packed day of Summer League action from Las Vegas that includes the Sacramento Kings. And speaking of Las Vegas, Sam Amick from The Athletic will join us live from Las Vegas. We'll do that when we come back to start the 9 o'clock hour here on Sacktown Sports.
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0: right, we begin our final hour of the day. We're going to be heading to NBA Summer League. The entire crew from Sactown Sports, or we have a big crew, I should say, out there. Thanks to the great folks at Power Business Technology. We'll be your eyes and ears for all things Kings. Power Business Technology, copiers and printers for your office needs. So we look forward to that coverage beginning tomorrow and all through next week with the Drive guys, our digital team. We'll just have a ton of content for you. And as always, keep it to our socials, our website, our YouTube page, interviews, special content, social posts. Like, we've got it for you. We'll be out there in full force. And you love your Kings. You love your NBA. And we'll have what we can get for you. The best stuff, hopefully. And we really look forward to it. So that's coming up. One other NBA note before we get to Sam Amick. It looks like I failed to mention this earlier. It was about 20 minutes ago. I saw this from Shams. Another signing today. It looks like Jordan Clarkson has agreed on a deal. What were the numbers here? Yeah, 1 year, 3.9 to return to the champion New York Knicks. All right. We're heading to Vegas. Let's go to Vegas now, though, as well. Check in with Sam Amick from The Athletic. Sam, how's Vegas treating you so far? I know you just got there, but how's it treating you?
1: Good morning, Jay.
0: Good morning. We're
1: doing good. That was officially the moment when I answer your question and I see if the Vegas voice has arrived yet. You know, we're 2 days in. You can hear it a little bit. We're surviving, but we're good, brother. We're good.
0: Yeah, I appreciate it being flexible. We gave you the time zone change to 9 o'clock. Thought that would be helpful today.
1: Indeed, that helped.
0: Yes.
1: That helped. Appreciate you, brother.
0: I know you have literal work duties, not your typical, hey, I'm out here, whatever you learn from scouts and players and GMs and so on and so forth. But you also have, don't you have athletic, don't you normally have athletic meetings out there too?
1: Yeah, we had a big thing yesterday. It's kind of fun. They, I don't know, 5, 7 years, something like that. They've done a deal where we have a meeting before the games get started, and it's the whole staff and the editors and the bosses come in. So it's kind of, I would describe it as like, you know, a combination of regular work meeting, but also like a college course on sports writing and NBA writing. You know what I mean? Where it's like good old fashioned philosophical discussions about, you know, what we did well, what we could do better, sharing notes, you know, good camaraderie. So it was fun. It was a good time.
0: I've been saying all along, for those that haven't been to Summer League, Sam, just how much fun it is in Vegas for just a hoop junkie to go between the two venues to see. It's a relaxed atmosphere. You just come across people. For you, that this is your job and your profession, and you'll go to an arena and you'll get a chance to meet with maybe a visiting scout, but really it's the two teams you're going to see, and you can glean some stuff with everybody there in front of you. How great is this opportunity for you just to connect league-wide?
1: No, it's fun. It's crazy too, and I'm grateful for this. But like, and you're in the same boat. Like, we've done this long enough that you've seen an event like Summer League evolve in a pretty incredible way. So when I was back covering the Kings, you know, 04 to 2010, you'd come to Summer League, and the crowds were not that big. It was a little bit of a kind of a secret in terms of like fans not realizing that you could get good access to good young players. And then over time, it's like, oh, okay, now there's 20,000 people for a Lakers game. And it's just chaos. And so it's grown quite a bit. And you know, not to be selling a commercial, but the backstory, you know, Warren Legarry and Albert Hall are the two guys that they kind of came up with this thing. And it's funny, I turned the TV on when I got here. And fittingly, first thing I saw was a local news channel interviewing Albert Hall about Summer League and everything that comes with it. So it's a heck of a production. It is good for work purposes because, you know, it's the chaos does kind of cut into your ability to connect with people as easily, but it's still like everybody's here. And it's also like, yes, we have off-season business still happening, but it's slowed down enough to where you end up, you know, getting to connect with people in a way where it's, you're not having to ask for information all the time. You're just trying to see how everybody's feeling about their off season and where the, you know, where things are going. So it's fun.
0: Do you enter Vegas? Like right now, are you there with an open mind on, hey, I talked to enough people and maybe a story develops, or are you kind of going in with an angle saying like, what do I have here? Like what's your thought process on what you're looking to achieve while you're in Vegas?
1: Truthfully, it's like, because my role has evolved a decent amount at our place. Like, it's still just mostly on the news. Like, you know, I'm not really trying to, like, you know, get time with AJ DeMonza or do something, you know, with Darren Peterson. You might try to say hello to those guys and sure. get to know them, just you're going to cover them. But not really. That's the irony. It's not really a ton of actual summer league coverage for me. It's more, you know, like, we still have the LeBron thing hanging out there. You know, the Jalen Duren situation is unresolved. So, like, there's still stuff that you're tracking, that's bigger. And, you know, and the other part that, you know, that I'll admit even publicly is vacation's pretty coming up soon, buddy. Mm-hmm. So this is kind of the final stop in the entire long NBA calendar.
0: Yeah. That's next week, correct?
1: Yeah. The 14th, whatever day that is.
0: Yeah. It's coming up. So we enjoy our time with you. We know we'll have some more, but you got a couple weeks coming your way. Well deserved. You mentioned LeBron things kind of still hanging out there. Free agency's kind of come and gone, but that's a big piece still. What do you think from his camp is weighing this for him? I mean, he's going to be deliberate. That's okay, but it's taken a while. What do you think they're thinking about here as far as their decision?
1: I can't completely speak to it because, admittedly, they're being pretty tight with the information. And then you wake up and you look at social media and Rich Paul's done another podcast, you know, talking about the situation. And,
0: right.
1: You know, if anybody somehow missed it, you know, Rich, LeBron's agent, has been really openly discussing this process on his podcast. And 2 days ago, he has Bob Myers on there, who's now running the Sixers. I made a joke with somebody like, is this like politics where if Bob gets airtime, then, you know, Mike Dunleavy deserves airtime and all these other guys deserve airtime. And so I don't know. We continue to hear that it's going to be a minute. And the Bob Myers thing did kind of make me say, geez, if we're rolling out like individual scenarios getting publicly analyzed, like, how long might he take? Now, one factor I do think that has been under the radar a little bit is, you know, like, you know, at most he can get to at least as of now, he can get to a mid-level exception contract, about $15 million. So you're talking about LeBron James going from, you know, almost $60 million to 15, and that would be with the Warriors. I think they're the only ones with that right now. The point being, I think part of the delay is that, you know, if these teams are not going to stop pursuing him, then it behooves him to be patient and see, you know, hypothetically, you know, let's say the Cavs were able to do a deal where they free up money and he can actually get closer to a $30 million deal or something like that. I think part of it is letting things settle, letting rosters completely crystallize, and letting teams talk about other deals that could end up, you know, putting him in a little higher money wise.
0: I know I think it was a quote, or, you know, I might not have it exactly right, but Sam, I think something attributed to him and his group that, you know, his decision was going to be based on being happy, on happiness. That can be interpreted in a lot of ways, whether that's financial, whether that's best chance to win, whether that's the teammates he's with. What's your read on where that lane is for happiness for LeBron?
1: It's hard to tell because, I mean, it does seem like, you know, and this is so funny because now we're getting into, you know, a guy's family life, but it seems like his wife, Savannah, has given him the green light. Like, to, you know, you don't have to hang it up. Go find the best basketball situation. So with that being said, you know, you wonder, like, the Warriors kind of thought they had an edge because they were closer to L.A. and maybe he would commute back and forth, you know, just going up the coast. And, you know, the golf is good and all these other factors. Now it's like, all right, is it really the basketball? And so, I mean, the noise about Cleveland has been there the whole time. And happiness-wise, I think the idea for LeBron of, you know, going full circle will have its value. I do wonder, and now we're just riffing about where his mind might be, you know, like, getting that title in Cleveland, like, I don't know. Do you want to, like that was a heck of a mic drop for the Cleveland chapter. Like, do you want to go back there and not win a title? And you know, and kind of extend the Cleveland story. I don't know. So Miami makes you wonder a little bit. I could see value in, like, even, you know, with Pat Riley and him kind of ending on a bad note. Excuse me. You know, do you want to kind of right that wrong? So happiness wise, it's only he knows. You know, the irony is that if you just look at the basketball, there's a lot of people that feel like Minnesota, which nobody can really truly see him putting a Timberwolves jersey on, even though they do seem to actually be in this thing. Like, basketball wise, like, you know the story, like going to get LaMelo Ball, you know, it cost him Naz Reid. They had already traded Julius Randle. They don't have bigs. Well, I mean, that'd be a hell of a big to add. So basketball wise, you could argue Minnesota, you could argue Denver, you know, even Philly. So we'll see, but it's interesting.
0: Yeah. The funny part is about, like, if it's, and I'm sure there's some element about trying to compete for a title. I don't know that if he goes to any of those teams that I would go, oh, they're definitely winning. He would help all of them. But I don't know if that's a Spurs, Thunder, even Knicks carryover. It's like, I don't know, those teams might be better even with any of those teams with LeBron. The funny part is about, like, if it's, and I'm sure there's some element about trying to compete for a title. I don't know that if he goes to any of those teams that I would go, oh, they're definitely winning. He would help all of them. But I don't know if that's a Spurs, Thunder, even Knicks carryover. It's like, I don't know, those teams might be better even with any of those teams with LeBron. He's in a good spot, but I think a tough one too. If he's really trying to zero in on, if I go to this team, we're the favorites to win. I don't know if that happens for him.
1: Yeah, no, I agree. I mean, and that is part of me is, excuse me, is, on the one hand, you know, we have to keep covering it and it's unresolved. And so you kind of, there's part of you that's like, come on, man, like, just pick a team.
0: Yeah.
1: But I also just think it's like hilarious that, to your point, he's not an ultimate game changer like he used to be, but he is still good enough to like captivate. Like, this is not a stretch from a media standpoint that we are paying so much attention to it. Like, it's not just because it's like, he is legitimately still a good enough player that it is worthy of, you know, trying to track where he's going to go. But what you said is correct. Like, he's not, you know, changing the power structure in the NBA anymore. But he is, like, you know, I don't know where you want to put him. Like, he's a top 40, top 30 player right now.
0: Yeah.
1: Still at 41 years old. And some would probably argue higher than that. And there's not many of those out there right now. And I know we'll probably eventually talk some Kings, but it's like, you know, it's LeBron and DeMar DeRozan basically at the moment.
0: Yeah, and are they in any way connected? And I guess what I mean by that, if LeBron picks a team, let's just say Miami, does that allow more appeal for DeRozan to join him? Or does that allow, like, a team that missed out on LeBron to then go, okay, DeMar, sorry, but your choice too? Like, how are they connected, if at all?
1: Yeah, I think it's the latter, because, you know, DeMar, and again, it's understandable. Like, he's looking at it from a, like, you can't, most teams can't do both. I mean, most

0: of these teams are looking at, like, you know, one roster spot left and a veteran's minimum contract. So DeMar hits the market just flat out saying, like, hey, I know, you know, our team struggled, but I averaged 18 last year, and I'm still a bucket getter and somebody who expects to get his market value. Like, he's not trying to be a kind of a charity project, give me whatever contract you can give me. Like, he's trying to get paid what, you know, what his market value is. So that to me is the sign that, like, no, it's plan A and plan B for the teams that are interested in both.
1: Mm-hmm. Interesting. As we're talking with Sam Amick from The Athletic, kind of still connected to the Kings to some extent. We knew they had interest in Jalen Duren. Lakers obviously seem to be out based on all the contracts they've paid. Seems to be just Detroit. What are we waiting on here for him? What do you think his outlook is?
0: Yeah, I mean, I think it could be a while still. It's an interesting one because he definitely, you know, he lost a lot of the leverage that he had before. And, you know, Lakers situation, Kings situation, you know, they had been exploring signing trades. Detroit has not been receptive to really anybody signing trades. And so it's a good old-fashioned staring contest at this point. You know, I think there's a still a pretty significant gap in the negotiations, and I think there's some hard feelings about how they got here. And so I don't know the outcome, but I do think that, like, you know, again, it's like LeBron's. Like, one, you get to a point on the chessboard where it's like there's – and I'm not a chess guy, so I shouldn't make that analogy, but, like, where there's not, you know, it's clear as day that, like, there's no move for you. Mm-hmm. And so you just sit there staring at each other. And, you know, I wish they had that, the chess clock that does speed things up a little bit. They don't have that. So I think ultimately Duren goes back to Detroit, but, you know, they're having to navigate it right now.
1: Yeah. As we're talking with Sam Amick from The Athletic, as far as other free agents, a lot of them have been picked up. Any other names that, I don't know, hot rumors or just things that, or is everything kind of waiting on LeBron in this sense for the guys that are remaining?
0: Yeah, I mean, I don't have a list in front of me. We're down to the, you know, the scraps, not to, you know, disparage any of those guys, but, like, you know, it's pretty slim pickings beyond those two guys. And, you know, then it's just a matter of, like we said, like, we see how the league has changed. We see how these, I mean, the trade season overshadowing free agency, which is such an interesting trend. You know, like, we used to just sit there and have the list of top 50 free agents, and that's what dominated July and early August even. But now it's trade season. I mean, we had, what was it, 6 massive trades happen, yeah, in the last, you know, 5 weeks. So it's funny, my colleague and buddy John Hollinger wrote the other day, you know, it's like all these fireworks with all these trades and all this movement and change. And he kind of wrote that, like, hey, I don't really think that much changed. You know what mm-hmm. I mean? Like the Knicks are still going to be really good. They lost Mitchell Robinson. I get that. But, you know, they're going to be really good. Thunder, Spurs, still going to be really good. You know, Spurs add Tobias Harris. OKC does really good business, holds on to Isaiah Hartenstein. You know, the guys they lost weren't really getting time last year. So it is like this funny combination of, like, an incredible amount of activity, but then when you take a step back and just try to talk about, all right, how's the landscape different? It's certainly different, but it's in the East got stronger, mm-hmm. I think, and more parity, you know, Jaylen Brown going to Philly. And, but it's not, you know, as far as the big boys at the top, I don't know that the power rankings look all that different.
1: As far as one of the names that's out there that's been a topic, whether it's been in Sacramento or just around the league for a while, is Kuminga.
0: Yeah.
1: What are you hearing about him and where he may ultimately land?
0: Lakers are trying to get that done. But again, they're limited in what they can do. You know, he has the team option for $24 million gets declined by Atlanta. So, you know, naturally that gives you a sense of kind of the type of number he was trying to get to, or at least not, you know, nobody wants to go backwards. And the Lakers just don't have that kind of room. They went on a spending spree. You know, I've heard chatter about, like, you know, a short-term deal with the offer being less than half of that team option amount to come their way. And so it's a different version of the LeBron thing where you may have already unofficially, and I'm not saying this is the case, but might have unofficially picked like, okay, this is the team I want to play for, but like the contract is not up to snuff, you know, for what I'm trying to get in my market. So that's the waiting game. I don't know, you know, I'm not sure who else is in on Kuminga, but the noise right now has been all Lakers.
1: Any noise for Russell Westbrook out there league wide, Kings, anywhere?
0: Not that I've heard. Not that I've heard. I mean, you know, those are the type of things that, I mean, that could happen, you know, late summer, just when somebody decides, you know, let's have, like the Kings kind of did, let's have this guy around to help him with our young guys and bring him in on a minimum. But I haven't heard anything there.
1: Is there anything to Draymond opting out? A lot of the optics right away when that was done was like, all right, he's trying to free some space, bring in LeBron. Right. If they don't land LeBron, anything changed for Draymond and Golden State, or just a different contract? Like, what, any smoke there?
0: Yeah, I mean, that is a relevant and interesting point.
1: Oh, we lost Sam right on the relevant and interesting point part. That's too bad. We'll see if we can get him back. You let me know, Chris, on that. But yeah, that's, I think, something to watch, because I think what he did made sense, and we know he has a relationship with LeBron, so does Steph. You could understand why they would all want to play together. But kind of if you listen to what Sam had to say earlier about what LeBron is looking for potentially, I don't know. Like if LeBron, for example, picks Philly, then, you know, what happens to Draymond? Sam, you ducked out there briefly and you said that's an interesting point on Draymond. What did you have to add to that?
0: Just that, oh man, I just lose you again.
1: No, we're good.
0: Oh, we're good. Okay. Yeah. That is one thing that teams continue to be confused by, because it seemed like a sign that, you know, that they knew something we didn't know. And you know, it's funny because the reporting recently of the Warriors believing that they're out, like, that's, I've been told that's not true. It's not the case, but I do think there's pessimism about where they're at. And the Draymond thing is still a little bit confusing. You know, there have been people even in our backyard. I mean, shoot, you know, Dave obviously had tweeted about the Warriors being, you know, in the lead and going to be the team. So there's part of me, I mean, I'm not ruling anything out, because they are, again, they're keeping it really tight. You know, I don't mind sharing. Like, I texted with Rich Paul yesterday, and he made a comment about how, like, you know, hey, like, nobody knows anything. And I was like, okay, buddy, like, you do, you know, you know plenty. So let me know what's going on. So, yeah, the Draymond thing is interesting. I think if they didn't get him, then, you know, obviously, you know, they, you know, he's going to have more money coming his way. But, you know, that was his way of continuing to kind of ingratiate himself with the Warriors group that he knows at multiple points has been tempted to trade him. And Draymond is trying to retire with the Warriors. Hmm.
1: Sam, how about, I'd be curious your perception, or maybe others, if they had an opinion on, a lot of people had an opinion on Brad Stevens dealing Jaylen Brown. They couldn't quite believe it. But I found his quote the other day interesting when he was talking about his reasoning. And I think it, along the lines of, look, I may be wrong on this, but he was talking about how much of their cap space was tied into Jaylen Brown and Jason Tatum, two terrific players, but just as their price points go up, the percentage of cap space they were taking, he just thought there was a better road maybe ahead, or give him more options. That's probably going to be a reality for a couple teams, and maybe it'll be impossible to get a big three in the future, and that's just a big two there. Just, I don't know, your perception or others about Stevens' comment on kind of thinking it was almost financially an issue for the Celtics. What do you think about that?
0: Yeah, I mean, I like how Brad handles his press conferences in general, because he's typically pretty enlightening. And what he hit on is a real trend, and something that I think he kind of, in layman's terms, helped the fans and even the media understand, is that the way that this collective bargaining agreement has been structured, basically has a hard cap. You know, the second apron is operating like a hard cap. And what we are seeing that I'm curious going forward, like, you know, do the fans enjoy it? Because it's creating parity. But the problem is, you know, to his point, is that, you know, if you have two star players on max contracts taking up 70% of your cap, then your runway is going to be short. You know, you're not going to be able to have much of a timeline with that group. The Celtics have been broken up like twice in the last 4 years. So, you know, to that point, people in the, you know, one of the reporters even said, well, Brad, you still have 70% of your cap tied up in two players. Well, Paul George has one less year on his contract than Jaylen Brown. They also got draft assets. And then Brad kind of famously, you know, he just kept using the word optionality. And I get his point. Like, people don't have to agree, but I see why he did what he did. But the context there that did get my attention was, as you know, Jay, like, he shared how in 2024, if I'm remembering that right, when they won the title, that they had 48% of their cap tied up in those two players. You know, so that means you can pay Derek White, you can pay Peyton Pritchard, you know, you can have depth. So two things are happening right now in the league that are very contradictory, which is that depth is king. So like the Pacers and the Thunder in the finals 2 years ago, the Spurs and the Knicks this year, these are really, really deep teams. Well, it's very hard to be deep when you have, you know, two star players, let alone three.
1: Yeah.
0: So, you know, I saw his point, and it's a problem for a lot of teams. You know, the ones honestly, Cleveland the other day, you know, they celebrate Donovan Mitchell signing his extension. And then you look at the number and it's like, oh boy, you know, like very similar problem. Like they're trying to pay Evan Mobley and James Harden. Like that's pretty tough to do. So, I mean, he's right. It has become tough to build these teams. And honestly, that, you know, it puts a lot of pressure on the players. And we talked about this in our athletic meeting, actually. It puts a lot of pressure on the players to be the ones to alleviate the pressure by taking below market deals. And the players will tell you, well, that's not fair. I'm not doing that. You know, Jalen Brunson did that with the Knicks, and it's a good story. And I give him credit for doing it. It had a lot to do with their championship. But now Karl Anthony Towns is up for an extension. And, you know, are his teammates looking at him like, yo, you know, Jalen gave all this money back. Like, what are you doing? And that's the only out and the only kind of like pressure reliever in this current system, or at least one of the few solutions is for players to take less. And, you know, that's causing a lot of angst, I think.
1: One last one to get you out on. How about Jokic as of now, kind of pushing back that extension that he's going to be eligible for? So extending it out further, bigger terms at the end of it. Anything to that? Does Denver need to worry about that at all at this point?
0: I don't think so. I mean, he continues to, you know, he very emphatically said the other day in Serbian that he wanted to finish with the Nuggets, and that was his plan, and that he just wanted to sign the deal next year. As a quick aside, I know we got to go, but it was a kind of a funny but also frustrating story to cover, because I kind of knew those comments were coming, that he was going to make the statement. What I didn't prepare for was like having my translator ready. And so, you know, I had somebody telling me like, this is what he said, but like journalistically I had to confirm like that that's actually what he said, and was having a really hard time doing it. So it was just a funny experience. But he, like I reported the other day, you know, this does make sense. I was told that his main motivation is that he can sign a 5-year deal next year versus like he can add another year to the contract when you compare it to what he could do right now, and that he's well aware that getting max money, which would be around $80 million at that point on the back end of the contract, at 37 years old is something that he has, you know, much interest in. and he can't do that unless he waits. But it's also a convenient stance to take because, you know, like I told someone the other day, and this I don't, like, I do think he wants to be in Denver for the long haul, but it's sports, right? So part of me is like, man, like, what if they just have a trash year?
1: Yeah. You know?
0: And then you know, he's sitting there with like the exit door is calling his name, you know, and there are not signs yet about that happening at all. And they know like that conversation's never going to be totally dead until he signs the next contract. But I do understand, you know, why he's doing it.
1: Yeah. Well, the great Sam Amick joining us from Las Vegas. Sam, we'll see you out there. I know you got a vacation coming up. Well-deserved as well. Thank you as always for joining us, and we'll see you soon.
0: You got it. Thanks, Jay.
1: All right. Thank you. All right. Sam Amick from The Athletic. A lot of NBA ground we covered there. Hopefully you enjoyed that. If you missed it or you joined late, again, you can go back to Sacktown.

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2: True story. Every time I hear this song, Chris, I do think of you. Because you told Sac State football coach Alonzo Carter, about this is the song we need to play at the end of games. Hornets win. Put your pinky to the moon.
3: Who do we need to talk to make that happen?
2: Well, and he's the big stinger guy, but they've been little stinger, and you're like, well, the only reason, you know, little stinger, and then I like the song. He's like, he liked that. He liked that. So I hear that song. I think of you. Either way,
3: and then we can get Bruno Mars to play at halftime when they go undefeated in the MAC.
2: And have Hammer come in and dance.
3: Perfect.
2: There we go. I mean, we're just idea people here.
3: He's going to say, like, there's going to be something

0: Why is Bruno Mars being played in SAC every single Saturday?
1: Yeah. And Bruno Mars is playing and MC Hammer is dancing for the SAC State Kent State game? Yeah. Yeah. Why not? Also, a few texts to clean up here before we get to what's on deck. We were talking TV shows and then we had Sam on. Nobody Wants This. So good on Netflix. Okay. But the one that caught my eye is this for you, Chris. Widow's Bay is awesome. It's like a horror version of Parks and Rec. Chris would like it. That's selling me on it.
0: Yeah, I've heard it's true. That's what I've heard about it. I just haven't had the chance to watch it.
1: So it's a horror comedy?
0: Okay. Yeah, like Ash versus Evil Dead.
1: Excuse me?
0: Ash versus Evil Dead.
1: Yeah. Sure. Okay. You got it. What's on deck today? Basketball. Summer League. Kings in action tonight. The nightcap. Only game going on. You'll be able to see it if you'd like to watch it on television tonight. Kings, Clippers, Acuff, Wagler. Hoo-ah. That'll be from Thomas and Mack Pavilion. Also, Summer League. They're starting in a couple hours. You got Minnesota versus New Orleans. San Antonio versus Atlanta. Detroit versus Philadelphia. Golden State versus Dallas. We saw the Warriors, one of their teams in here. But that's Yoxel. Get a chance to see him. Charlotte versus Orlando. The 1-2 game. It's right before the Kings game. Utah versus Washington. And you got Washington and A.J. DeBonta, the top pick, number two pick. Darren Peterson of the Utah Jazz. Peterson's gotten some rave reviews out of the Jazz Summer League, so I'll be anxious to see that one in person. And then Kings Clippers tonight. So, like I said, be in Vegas starting tomorrow. The afternoon show will be there starting next week. And we've got you covered thanks to the great folks at Power Business Technology, copiers and printers for your office needs.
2: Good at business.
1: They're really good at business. We got World Cup Soccer, France versus Morocco. Wimbledon is going on. We already have one part of the women's final set. Coco Gauff was in a great match. Did lose in the tiebreak in the third set. She had match point and really botched a volley at the net. And then ultimately lost that game or that point. Then the next couple and is out. So Michova moves on. They have the other semifinal going on there in the second set. So that's happening. And then baseball today, pretty full schedule, including the A's and Tigers from Detroit and the Rockies at the Giants. No wrestling going on, Chris? Usually you give us some wrestling.
0: Oh, that was yesterday.
1: Oh, what do we have?
0: New AEW world champion Kenny Omega. And it's official. Kenny Omega versus, hey, a guy I interviewed, Will Ospreay. At All In at Wembley Stadium in August.
1: You interviewed. Where would I see it or find that?
0: You can find that at Sactown Sports YouTube page.
1: And apparently that got picked up by other people, huh?
0: Yeah, a couple of the quotes got picked up. Nice. So that was cool.
1: Did they give you direct credit?
0: They didn't give me direct credit, just but they gave Sactown Sports direct credit.
1: Hey, come on, Wrestling Nation. Give Chris some love. We need to recognize what he's doing. Was that match that was last night also the clip you showed me earlier today?
0: Yes.
1: That was funny.
0: Thekla's out of her mind.
1: Who's that?
0: Thekla.
1: Thekla?
0: She's a women's AEW world champion.
1: Yeah. Out of her mind. Out of her mind. All right. Still to come on the show, we do have one final segment ahead. Why am I talking like this? We will have Crosstalk with Matt and Kayla.
0: That is Kristen Wiig as Susie Orman.
1: Oh, yeah. I love leather jackets. Yes, I think that's it. That's where it's from. Good pull. All right, when we come back, we'll see who got older today. We'll see what's coming up on the show, and we'll learn about Matt's great golf outing yesterday. My goodness. Dominating dork. The media day. What was that?
3: Dork.
1: I stepped on that. I stepped on the dork. Watch your dork. All right, I need a break. See ya.
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21: And now,
17: here's Carmichael Dave and Jason Ross.
22: One of these days, we'll get her.
1: We will.
22: We'll get her.
23: I have to be really, really wiling out that day.
1: Today's not the day?
23: Well, it takes me... Exactly.
1: See, you were wiling out that day.
23: It takes me about a half hour to get into, like, Kayla mode.
22: That's not even remotely true.
23: Why?
22: We started the show yesterday based off of a text of you in full Kayla mode.
1: Well, that ramped it up.
23: What did I do again yesterday? I
22: saw a text message about someone calling you 4'8", and that was it. That was it.
23: I did call.
1: I was like, oh, she for the rest of the show.
23: No. I couldn't wait, man.
22: Our music hit and she turned her mic on. I was like, uh-oh.
1: Listen.
22: That's weird. I don't know why people.
23: So when I was in TV, and this was not just me, guys, I don't know if you got things about this, but especially on TV, people think you're a lot shorter. Mm-hmm. And when I was in TV, when people saw me in person, oh my God, you are way taller than I thought.
1: Yeah.
23: So, and other people got that too.
1: Yeah.
23: So I don't, and then you also, though, on TV get guys, in terms of guys, I would think were taller.
1: Uh-huh.
23: And then I see them in person, they're like 5'6".
22: The fun thing in TV is learning, because I wonder if you had this in your studios, but we had the box at ABC.
23: Oh, yeah.
1: Oh, yeah.
22: And who stands on the box?
1: Right.
22: And
1: who needs it?
23: Those are forfeiters.
22: And for our sports shows, we always stood up because sitting down was just weird. So we always stood up. So
23: it's like a full body shot.
22: Many people had to have boxes when working with myself and Kevin John.
23: Mm-hmm.
22: So the box, the dreaded box. Who needs the box?
23: Ew, I would never do the box.
1: You didn't need it.
23: Yeah. What's in the box?
1: It's what's in the box.
23: In the box.
1: How are you guys doing?
22: Great.
23: We're good.
1: Did Matt tell you about his evening last night?
23: Dude, first thing I asked him, I go, how'd golf go last night?
22: Unprompted, by the way. I didn't like...
23: No, I was going to ask that.
1: The note said, Kayla, ask me about golf.
23: No, no, man. I wanted to know how he did. I believe in my partner, and he said he won. And I said,
22: best round of my life.
23: Look at that.
22: I tied Jason with a 40, but my handicap is too high, and I won.
1: Yeah.
23: And you were all golfing in separate groups, too.
1: Yeah, yeah.
22: Yes. I hit in the gym. Did he tell you
1: no,
22: that?
1: No, I didn't hear any.
22: I felt so bad.
23: Our boss.
22: Jim Richmond, our boss, big boss here, was the group ahead of us. And he was like 290 yards down the fairway. And I was like, okay, I'm fine. And I
1: 290?
22: It rolled up on him. It didn't carry to him.
23: Like,
22: It did not carry. But I...
1: You said 190, right?
22: Oh, yeah. Right. I hit one of my best drives I've ever hit, and it rolled right up past his ankles, and I felt bad.
23: At least it didn't hit him, man.
1: What happened to you yesterday?
22: I don't know. I'm playing well.
23: I think he was playing with some chip on his shoulder.
1: Why?
23: I don't know, but that's what I would do.
22: It was my group mates. They were very encouraging and fun to golf with.
23: Who were they?
22: Victor was one of them.
1: Oh,
22: I love
1: Victor's
22: Victor.
1: Great. I know Victor.
23: Okay. Shout out, Victor.
1: Uh-oh.
23: Oh,
1: great.
23: Oh, damn,
1: Matt was so locked into his own game.
23: Holy smokes.
1: Yeah, look it up.
22: He actually worked for a rival company, so I don't know if I can say his name.
1: You can say his name.
22: Please hold.
1: I think who you were with. I don't remember. You were like, I didn't even. Oh, you were on the chipping green, a putting green when I saw you.
22: Yeah.
1: When I was teeing off.
22: He teed off first.
23: Okay.
22: Oh, John Nelson.
1: Oh, yeah, John's great.
22: Yeah, John's wonderful.
23: There you go.
1: I was with those two guys, in the last couple weeks, yeah. All right.
23: Nice.
1: But Matt,
23: congratulations.
1: Yeah, he won easily.
22: Yeah,
23: that's great.
1: It was second like 34.
22: Yeah, and he
1: was in my group.
22: He's a really good golfer,
1: yes, he is.
22: So he doesn't get many strokes. So I felt bad because
23: Matt's going out on tour.
22: I was a little embarrassed. It was like the score was way better than what my handicap says my score should be. So my net score was way lower than it should be. So I was kind of embarrassed.
23: Yeah.
22: I got accused of sandbagging a little bit.
1: I haven't seen the. Bigger stand, like you got to be way up in the standings too, right?
22: Let's see.
23: Oh, because it's a whole...
1: It's like a cumulative. Okay. You can win a week, but then I think... I don't even know how it goes at the end.
23: Is there a grand prize at the end? Oh, that's
22: I don't know how the scoring works, because they take your eight best rounds or six best
1: That's
22: rounds.
1: What I heard was eight of... If you play all 12 weeks? 11 weeks?
22: Mm-hmm. They take your best rounds, and then we play 18 for the championship.
1: Yeah.
23: Ooh.
22: Let's
1: see. This guy, he honestly has a chance.
22: Legit. Well, my handicap is going way down.
1: They're going to move it?
22: He's dropping my handicap by like three or four strokes.
1: Oh, wow, that's significant.
22: Which is, I think, is fair. Well, all I know is I'm beating Carmichael Dave.
23: That's all that matters, right?
1: Yeah. He gets a lot of strokes, too. I think he gets...
22: I think I'm in fourth. 10? Yeah, I have 200.
23: Where are you, J-Ross?
1: I don't know.
22: Let's see. J-Ross.
1: I've never won.
23: Really?
1: A week.
22: J-Ross has... Dave? No.
1: No.
0: It was great.
22: Jason Ross... Oh. Jason Ross is tied for second.
1: Yeah,
22: Mike Remy's in first.
2: Mike Remy.
22: Mike
2: Who
22: Remy,
2: can
22: sorry.
2: Forget Mike Remy?
22: Mike Remy is in first with 250 points. Jason Ross, you are tied with 220 points.
23: Dang.
22: With Darren Wright.
2: Wait, is Mike Remy...
22: Third.
2: Is Mike Remy related to Remy Maklouf?
1: Yes.
23: Or the Remy boys?
22: Ann Meyer is in second with 240.
1: Maybe it's also because if it's every week, like I've played every week, I'll miss some coming up.
22: I missed 1 week.
1: The points will go down.
23: Dave's missing like 5 weeks.
1: Yeah.
22: Dave is at 165 points, which is not great.
1: Oh, not great? All right. Well, they'll eliminate some. They'll take some on. Yeah, we'll see. All right. Well, good job. Congrats.
22: Hey, thanks.
23: Did you get my text?
1: Me?
23: Yeah. You guys were going over shows and I chimed in. Uh-oh. I hope I sent it to the right person.
22: Uh-oh.
23: Let's see. It was very random note because I was listening and I was like, random note. What does it say? Is it the right?
1: I've seen Nobody Wants This and Widow's Bay.
23: Uh-huh.
1: Nobody Wants This is with Kristen Bell. And Widow's Bay is an absolute trip. But I kind of liked it. So
23: those were my notes.
1: The texter, let me see if you agree with this. Okay. Did you see the show?
22: What does that mean?
23: It was trippy.
22: No, I know.
1: Widow's Bay is awesome. It's like a horror version of Parks and Rec.
23: Chris
1: would love it.
23: It's like it's comedic, but it's like a little weird.
1: Is it horror?
23: But it is like a mystery kind of horror. Yeah, it's a little bit of everything. Do you remember Twin Peaks?
1: I saw it briefly.
23: It's a little like Twin Peaky.
4: I paid my taxes.
23: Yeah.
1: It's not that old. Well, it is that old. All right, so you would recommend it?
23: I really liked it. I thought it was entertaining.
1: Which is better, Widow's Bay or the other
23: Widow's Bay. Nobody Wants This is kind of more of a chick flick series, but it is good. It's funny.
1: Okay. Do you watch, what was the one I said? I did watch Only Murders in the Building.
23: I've never seen that.
1: Huh.
23: Have you?
22: No.
23: Selena Gomez?
22: No. That's the one with Steve Martin, right?
23: Yeah, Steve Martin.
1: Martin Short, Selena Gomez. No. It's a weird, when I first heard the trailer.
2: What's your favorite Steven Martin movie?
23: Oh.
1: Steven Martin, formerly.
2: Steven Martin.
23: The Bride. Oh.
1: Father of the Bride?
23: Father of the Bride.
2: Which one? Part one? Part two?
23: Yeah, part one.
2: Part three-ish?
22: Pink Panther.
1: There's a third?
23: Pink Panther.
22: The Pink Panther remake, the first Pink Panther.
2: Pink Panther.
22: So it was so good. Cheaper by the dozen. Leave me alone.
1: Chris, what's the best one?
2: The best one, and this isn't like an opinion. This is an object fact. It's Parenthood.
1: Yeah,
22: he's right. Parenthood.
2: You don't even know what it is.
22: Nope.
1: Guaranteed you'll like it. Guaranteed.
2: So stressed.
1: It was $200, you'd be... Anyway.
22: Pink Panther's good.
2: You made me play second base.
22: His Pink Panther remake was really good. No?
1: How old were you when you saw it?
23: Young.
22: Pink Panther? Probably like teenager. I don't know.
1: Okay. Anyway.
22: Wow. You guys are just comedy snobs over here. Let me like what I like.
23: I don't even usually watch a ton of comedy.
2: Oh, I mean, it makes sense that he likes Pink Panthers because that's what little dudes do.
22: Is that a line from Parenthood?
1: You know,
22: Yeah.
1: Oh. All right, time for
2: some. He was going for some sort of record.
1: We can crow Parenthood more than anybody in the world.
23: Is this a better list today?
1: Yes, than yesterday,
23: okay,
1: yes.
23: Good.
1: I think.
2: Parenthood, 1989.
1: Correct. On this date in what year, Despicable Me. Those are fun movies. The Minions.
23: They're so cute.
22: Steve Carell. Despicable Me is 2013.
23: 2012.
2: 2014.
1: Kayla's closest, 2010.
23: Huh.
1: American Pie.
23: Oh, man. What a classic. Tara Reid. What's the mom? What's her name?
1: God.
23: Yeah.
1: Yeah.
22: Got in trouble
23: watching that. She's kind of made a comeback, by the way.
22: Got in big trouble watching that.
23: Oh, you did?
22: Yes. I got caught watching
23: the pie scene.
1: Caught watching with a pie? Like, what's going on? Anyway.
22: American Pie, you're 97.
23: 99.
2: Kayla and Chris are correct. It came out in 1999.
1: Kayla and Chris are correct. It came out in 1999.
23: Yeah, yeah.
1: Oh, Anchorman.
23: Oh.
22: Classic.
23: Stay classy.
22: The skeleton is in the shower.
23: I'm Ron Burgundy?
1: Yeah.
22: Go bleep yourself, San Diego. Anchorman is 2002. Three.
23: 2004?
2: I think it's 2004.
1: Chris and Kayla are correct.
23: Wow,
1: 2004.
23: I'm killing this one with you, Chris.
1: Tom Hanks.
23: What?
22: Oh God,
23: sorry. Movie? I thought he said the movie. I was like so confused.
22: Tom Hanks is 62.
23: Man. Gosh, I think he's older than that. Yeah, I think he's 66.
2: 71.
1: Chris's closest. Happy 70th birthday.
22: Wow.
1: How about Fred Savage?
23: Oh, wow.
1: Wonder Years.
23: Boy Meets...
2: The director of Always Sunny in Philadelphia?
23: Is he?
2: Yeah, or a lot of them.
22: Someone else go first.
23: Fred Savage.
1: You don't know who it is.
23: Nope.
2: From the Wizard.
23: God, give me a big 5-0.
22: 53.
2: 50 sounds right. I'll say 52.
1: We have a correct answer. It goes to Kayla Anderson. 50 for Fred Savage.
22: That's three in a row, by the way. That's three in a row she got right.
1: Okay. I will give you the choice. Courtney Love.
2: No, she got it right. She didn't get Tom Hanks. I got Tom Hanks right.
22: Sorry.
23: Yeah.
22: Sorry.
23: I know.
1: Anyway.
22: Three of the last four.
1: Kayla, I'll give you the choice anyway. If Courtney Love, Jack White, Jimmy Smits, or John Tesh.
23: Courtney Love.
1: Is how old today?
23: I want to say she is 55.
1: Okay. I had to have written this down wrong.
23: Oh, really?
1: Sorry. That's not meant to be a hint. Anyone else got a guess?
2: 61.
22: 58.
1: Okay, I have to look this up again because I wrote clearly the wrong. Okay,
23: what
1: were the guesses again?
23: 55.
22: 58.
2: 61.
1: Chris is close to 62. I wrote down 74. I'm like, I don't know what I was doing.
23: She was married to Kurt Cobain.
2: That might have been the years she stole from Kurt Cobain.
23: Yeah.
1: Wow.
23: I think,
1: I knew. I was like, wait, that can't be right.
23: Kind of looked like one in some points of her life.
1: Yeah.
22: That's not nice.
1: Anyway, on that note, have a great show, you guys.
22: Thank you.
23: Thank you. Congrats. Oh, have a good trip down to
1: Vegas.
23: Hey, and if you run into my family, say hi. They're down there for my brother or my nephew's AAU tournament.
1: Oh, okay. Will I recognize them? I think I will. So are you Kayla's family?
23: Yeah.
22: Loud.
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9: I'm meteorologist Ophelia Young from the KCRA3 Weather Center on this Thursday morning. Get ready for another warm day with lots of sunshine and afternoon temperatures climbing into the upper 80s and low 90s. Get the latest forecast on the KCRA3 News and the KCRA3 app.
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28: 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It's Matt.

0: I am so thrown off today.
1: I'm Why?
0: So thrown because I left.
1: Uh-oh.
0: So you saw yesterday, I changed cars with my wife for a day.
1: Yeah.
0: Because she needed, my car's the bigger car, and she needed to pick up a bunch of stuff.
1: Sure.
0: So we switched cars, so I made sure to get everything I needed into her car, and everything yesterday was fine. And then I got home last night, and I made sure to take everything out of her car.
1: Yep.
0: And put it in the kitchen to be able to grab to leave. So I'm leaving today, and I'm driving all the way here back in my car, and I literally get to the parking lot, and I go, oh my God, I don't have my backpack that has literally everything in it, from my headphones yep. to my laptop to everything I could
1: feeling.
0: Possibly need. So I am very much going off of, I'm using, don't tell Dave, I'm using Dave's headphones. Okay. I am, no, he'll freak out because he's a diva about it.
1: At least it's not his whistle.
0: No comment. I'm using the company computer for, I'm just thrown off, man. So Kayla's going to have to, as she always does, but even extra so, Kayla's going to have to carry the show because I'm going to be a mess. I'm going to be everywhere. Like Martin Ramirez is saying, oh no, Matt's on an all-time high. I assume he means because I played good golf yesterday.
1: Yeah.
0: Kayla has to take him off his high chair today. No.
1: I'm going to let him live a little.
0: No, I'm already just completely thrown off. I'm a mess.
1: No, this is what you don't know about me, audience. Is sometimes I can be a little brash. I can put people in their place.
0: Sometimes.
1: But other times I can lift people up.
0: Oh, she's an
1: and encourage people.
0: She's a lifter.
1: And let people live when they want to live.
0: Oh, appreciate it.
1: And Matt is living right now because he won his golf outing yesterday.
0: I played good golf. I didn't know it was possible, but I played good golf. Oh, is your computer okay?
1: Why?
0: I'm looking over and Kayla's got a stream of notifications.
1: So I'm subscribed to all this stuff. And this is an old computer. And so every time I log in and the internet starts, I have a list of like 20 updates of what like things I've gotten from our YouTube channel or notifications on ESPN. And I have to click out every time.
0: It looked like you just had a pop-up attack is what it looked like
1: it
0: happened
1: does.
0: On your computer.
1: It
0: well,
1: definitely does.
0: I'm throwing off my routine, but that's okay because we've got summer league basketball tonight. We have to wait until the crack of freaking dawn to watch the Kings play, though. I'm being a diva about it, but they tip off at 8 o'clock tonight. The good news is it's Darius Acuff Jr. and the Sacramento Kings versus Keaton Wagler and the LA Clippers tonight. That is the final summer league game of the evening. It'll be inside the Thomas and Mack Center. And Kayla, it will follow, and I understand why they did this for primetime purposes, although the best game is supposed to go last. The Kings and Clippers will immediately follow Darren Peterson and the Jazz versus AJ Dabonsa and the Wizards.
1: Big time.
0: So if you need something to do tonight, just turn on your TV to ESPN and watch back-to-back fun summer league basketball games between four of the top seven picks in this NBA draft.
1: I really, truly think this is going to be one of the more exciting summer leagues that even grab the audience that isn't usually regularly watching basketball at this time of the year because these rookies, like, they're so exciting.
0: Yep.
1: And just knowing in the last week or so that we've watched them sporadically play in Utah and play here in Sacramento, and we're already seeing some of these guys just ball out. And I know when it comes down to it, summer league isn't the end all be all,
0: sure,
1: but I'm not going to turn down watching some fun basketball right now and some guys that are potentially going to be stars in the league. Why not?
0: It'll be our first look at AJ Dabonsa specifically. He's the one that everybody's locking into. But if you paid attention at all to the Salt Lake City Summer League, their version of the California Classic, I don't know, what is it, Salty Classic? I don't know what they call it.
1: The Salty Classic.
0: Salt Lake City Summer League that they do. Darren Peterson was balling in Salt Lake Summer League for the Utah Jazz. So I'm interested to see if he continues that momentum. And the last time we saw AJ Dabonsa versus Darren Peterson was, of course, BYU versus Kansas. And I'm trying to remember off the top of my head, I'm pretty sure Darren Peterson outplayed AJ, or was it the other way around?
1: Wait, which one?
0: When Darren Peterson and AJ Dabonsa, it was BYU versus Kansas.
1: Well, time out. It was the first half.
0: The first half.
1: So AJ definitely got outplayed by Darren Peterson in the first half of that game, but then the DP effect came into play. The cramping came into play, and he was barely even out there in that second half. AJ was okay in that game, but yeah, I would say Darren stole the show in at least the first half.
0: Well, anytime you get to see the top two picks go at it, it's always fun. But the top two picks in this draft specifically, that's really fun. And I'm a little surprised that they didn't save this game for the weekend, like the opening week. Because this weekend is like when the main summer league hype and fun is going to be. The weekend games, the biggest crowd is going to be in Las Vegas for this weekend. So I'm a little bit surprised they didn't save this matchup for that. But the Thomas and Mack Center, I love the Cox Pavilion, which is the smaller gym that's attached to the Thomas and Mack Center. It's like the smaller, more intimate venue, but it gets a little bit louder. But the Thomas and Mack Center is the main gym that the Rebels play in, UNLV. And it gets pretty full and it gets pretty rowdy in there. And
1: I love that.
0: I've shared the story before of when I was there in summer league watching Keegan Murray's rookie year. And it was Keegan Murray versus Paolo Banchero. That was the first. And Paolo Banchero was the number one overall pick that year, of course. And Keegan was four. And that game went to overtime, and there were some huge moments, and that crowd there was going crazy for it. So I'm expecting a very active crowd tonight, certainly for AJ versus Darren, and we'll see how many of them stick around. I hope they'll stick around to see Darius Aycuff Jr. versus Keaton.
1: I think, if anything, DA5, and yes, that is his official nickname. He has come out, even said,
0: DA5.
1: That is my official nickname. We had a question about that on the text line yesterday. But I truly feel like a lot of people are really interested in watching him because he is fun to watch. So I think they will stick around. And real quick, I wanted to ask you if you know this. Martin Ramirez on the YouTube chat. By the way, you can get involved in our YouTube chat. Fun community here. You can talk with us on here. Obviously, you can watch us as long as you don't make fun of us. I'm just joking. But anyways, what are the tickets in terms of prices like at the Summer League?
0: This is going to sound very snobby. I have no idea because I've never had to pay to go.
1: Yeah, because I was wondering if they were affordable.
0: They can't be that expensive.
1: I don't think, but I wonder with the talent this year, if they were able to squeeze those.
0: That's a good question. Well, the thing about Summer League tickets is you don't buy for the game, you buy for the day. So once you buy your ticket, you have access to all the day's games. And again, the Thomas and Mack Center and Cox Pavilion are connected. So you have access to, if you buy a ticket for today, you have access to all the games all day long.
1: Yeah, that's actually a really good deal.
0: You could just sit there and watch basketball and bounce between the two venues because they're right next to each other. You go from the concourse of the Thomas and Mack Center into the Cox Pavilion.
1: What do they got? Food trucks around and stuff?
0: No, it's like a genuine concourse. And you get food. I wouldn't go outside.
1: I wouldn't go outside, he says.
0: A little toasty out there.
1: It's going to be like 100 and something there.
0: Yes, in terms of temperature. I'm looking at, it looks like general admission tickets. This is on Vivid Seats, starting at $88 for the pass for today.
1: Yeah. Not
0: so
1: bad.
0: So, I mean, it's, Summer League is, not listen. Bad. You will all, as much as fun as it is to also see the top stars, you will realize pretty quickly, just like anybody who came to the California Classic realized pretty quickly, like it's Summer League basketball. Mm-hmm. So, Vegas is already expensive enough. I think the NBA does a good job of not at least pricing you out to go to the freaking basketball games. And it's really cool because typically in Summer League, you'll see a lot of kids go. You'll see a lot of families because they have a little more access than they wouldn't have before. Or it's a little more affordable for them to go. And then seeing the families, of course, of all the players that are getting opportunities to play too is really cool. So
1: what's really neat, Matt, when I was down there last year it was not specifically for Summer League. I wasn't covering it. Wasn't here yet. But my nephew plays AAU basketball, and every year they have one of the biggest AAU tournaments in Vegas at the exact same time. It starts today. Mm-hmm. So the boys are down there and the girls. So what's cool is these youngsters who love basketball get to go check out their favorite players or some of their, you know, they even get a bump into some of the stars sometimes because some of these NBA guys come down there.
0: Yeah.
1: It's pretty cool.
0: Vegas just turns into a gigantic NBA festival. That's what it is. It's just a big NBA festival and basketball galore. Like just you will walk through a casino and bang, suddenly you see Charles Barkley at a blackjack table or Jason Ross at a blackjack table.
1: That's right.
0: Or you run into Tyrese Halliburton. It's like you never know who you're going to see out there. And that's one of the really cool parts of being out there. So if you get the chance to go, I highly encourage you to go. It's a lot of fun, but maybe a little more expensive this year than it's been in the past. Other games to look forward to today. We have a Michigan battle tonight. Yaxel Lendeborg and the Warriors taking on Morez Johnson Jr. and the Mavericks. Both of them were teammates, of course, at the University of Michigan. That game is at 4 o'clock. We have an early game that's going to start towards the very end of our show. Kingston Flemings and the Atlanta Hawks are taking on the San Antonio Spurs today. That's at 1:30. That game, I believe, is inside the Cox Pavilion. And then, of course, the main games tonight are A.J. DeMonza and the Wizards versus Darren Peterson and the Jazz at 6, followed by your Sacramento Kings, led by Darius Acuff Jr., against Keaton Wagler and the Clippers at 8 o'clock. From what I understand, I have not heard anything to suggest otherwise. Maxime Reynaud is listed on the Sacramento Kings Summer League roster. I believe Maxime Reynaud is joining the team. So from what I understand, I could be wrong because I haven't heard it like set in stone, but I believe Maxime Reynaud is there to play for the Kings tonight.
1: Yeah, I would, again, nothing official yet, but I would assume he's in the lineup tonight. Now, how many minutes he plays and how many games he plays, because Scott Perry did mention yesterday during his media scrum that he's not sure how many games every single one of these second-year players or even rookies will play. Mm-hmm. I would think the rookies are going to get as much time as they can. But I would like to see Max right out of the gate. And I'm curious of just like how he looks with his new teammates, because this is going to be really the first time in live game action that we're going to see him with these rookies.
0: Coming up at 11 o'clock, so in a little less than an hour, our friend and our colleague, Brendan Nunes here from Sacktown Sports, is going to join us. He will be heading out to Las Vegas, so we are going to be previewing the Las Vegas Summer League with Brendan. He was also there in the scrum talking to Sacramento Kings general manager Scott Perry yesterday, asked Scott a couple of really, really good questions. So we'll hear Brendan's takeaways from that conversation with Scott. And Brendan was there for all of the California Classic action, so he'll be able to share with us his thoughts on the Cali Classic. Again, that's at 11 o'clock. At noon, Kayla, I have for pick a side today, or sorry, excuse me, for lunch break today, I have a couple of Kings starting lineups, two very different Kings starting lineups that I wanted to talk through with you and present and hear what the audience thoughts are, what your and Kyle's thoughts are on this.
1: Regular season starting?
0: Yeah, like what a potential starting lineup could look like.
1: Yeah.
0: Just two very different lineups and just talk our way through if they would make sense or not. They're both a little bit obscure, a little bit different. And speaking of lineups, tying it back into the Summer League preview that we're having right now, if Maxime Reynaud is good to go tonight and Dylan Cardwell is also there, I would personally like to see Dylan and Max starting together tonight. I know the two center lineup is something that the Kings are going to explore more. And while we probably won't see Max and Dylan starting together during the regular season, with Domantas Sabonis likely being here, if you want to get the proper playing time that both Max and Dylan deserve, they'll probably have to share the court a lot with that second unit in Sacramento this season.
1: Yeah.
0: So why not continue to experiment with that? I would love to see what it looks like to have Maxime Reynaud as the pick and roll scoring center with Dylan Cardwell, the rebounding shot blocking center, together in Summer League. I hope we get that tonight.
1: And again, I think, are we going to get that every night? Probably not. But I think at some point, and maybe like you said, coming out of the gates tonight would be a good time to show that. I'm all for it. And I think we need to see things like that. We need to start to see experimentation with some of these lineups. And I know this is not including the veterans of this team, but this is really, if you think about it, guys, this is a lot of the guys that will be playing this year. There's a lot of youth on this team. Now, right, in terms of starters, not everybody is a starter, but everybody's going to be seeing playing time for the most part in terms of these at least top two rookies, the first round picks. Probably a little bit of Sharp.
0: Yes.
1: But absolutely Maxime Reynaud, Neat Clifford, and Dylan Cardwell.
0: Yeah, I would imagine. I mean, again, I hope both centers start together. Alex Caraban, from what we understand, still hasn't been cleared. We haven't gotten an update. At least I haven't seen
1: an
0: update yet on his injury. So hopefully Alex Caraban will be cleared to play at some point in Las Vegas Summer League.
1: Because
0: I'm really curious in what what he looks like, but we know Darius Acuff is going to start, assuming he's available to play in the game or the Kings are choosing to play him. We know he's going to start. I like the idea of starting Emmanuel Sharpe next to him because Sharpe is more of a defensive-minded two guard. The Kings probably can't get away with doing that with the main roster unless things are very unfortunate injury-wise again. Mm-hmm. Or maybe Emmanuel Sharpe just breaks out and is way better than he should or than he is looked at. It's the 45th overall pick. But I like the two of them starting together. Neat Clifford starting at the three. I just really think this is an opportunity. We saw the Kings last year in Summer League especially use that opportunity to experiment. And the main experiment that they were doing that year in Summer League was that point guard position and trying out Neat Clifford as a secondary ball handler, which I think he should get. I hope he gets more looks at that, considering Scott Perry mentioned him as someone who can hold down those responsibilities along with Malik Monk if the Kings don't bring in another backup point guard. But they also gave Devin Carter a lot of opportunity to see if he could be a backup point guard or not. We learned, he's probably not really good at that, but this is the time to experiment. And the good thing about Dylan Cardwell is you know exactly what he is and who he is. And what he brings to the table is what the two other centers that you have in Max and Domas, who are both more scoring offensive centers, they lack, which is that rim protection and that physicality. So, in theory, Dylan should be the most plug-and-play out of the three that you know he can work with either of them, and you have an opportunity to show that with Max specifically tonight.
1: I thought it was interesting listening to the Drive guys on my way home last night. They were having a discussion about the young guys, and when Scott Perry kind of a little bit obviously could not answer the question on, hey, how many teams around the league are interested in your players? You know, but he skirted around naming names, but he did kind of circle around to, well, a lot of people like our young guys. And he, you know, I think it's obvious. I think Keegan Murray's one of those guys. He's not the young guy, but they were saying, Alan specifically, that maybe Dylan Cardwell is one of those guys that is getting a little more notice, around the league. And I felt it was an interesting conversation that they had because I think we automatically think Maxime Raynaud. But do you feel like Dylan Cardwell is one of those guys that's maybe grabbing attention a little more around the league with what he's done so far?
0: I absolutely think so for a couple of reasons. And I'm trying to bring up his contract right now because when he was converted to a full NBA deal, he still is making next to nothing at the NBA level.
1: Yeah.
0: He's making this upcoming season. He made only $871,000 last year, but that, to be fair,
1: it's like
0: a partial contract.
1: Yeah.
0: This season, he's making $2.1 million, then $2.5 million, and then a $2.7 million team option when he's 27 years old. So he's unbelievably affordable. And we just saw an NBA Finals where Mitchell Robinson was as impactful as he was for the Knicks with that second unit. And then, didn't he just sign, was it Boston that he just signed with for like $45 million total over the course of a handful of years? Eventually, you have to pay these guys if they provide the impact that you're hoping for. And while it's not fair yet, and it's moving a little bit too fast to say Dylan Cardwell is a future Mitchell Robinson or Dylan Cardwell is Mitchell Robinson, I think teams can look at Dylan and go, man, we have someone that brings a lot to the table of what Mitchell Robinson did, and we know that can be very valuable as a backup center. Plus, we love his hustle, his energy, and his personality that he brings. And he costs us next to nothing over the next 3 years.
1: Yeah.
0: I guarantee you there's value in that. Now, value is subjective because our team's lining up to throw a first round pick to get Dylan Cardwell or to give you like a main role player to Dylan Cardwell. No, not yet. But if I'm a GM and I need a backup center, I'm calling Scott Perry and going, hey, we got a second rounder.
1: Sure.
0: And Scott's going, no.
1: Yeah. So. If anything, I love the fact that Scott is like bringing in these guys little by little. And again, we need to see the full growth of what it's going to look like. Right. But little by little, we are seeing the type of talent he identifies. He and his staff, I should say, identify. Dylan being a free agent signing, Maxime Marino being a second round pick. We'll see what Acuff as a, a number seven overall pick ends up being. But if he starts stacking some of these draft picks, it could be a faster rebuild than maybe 4 years, like he's mentioned.
0: I'm glad you brought up that element of what Scott Perry said yesterday, because one of the biggest takeaways that I had from Scott's press conference is he made it very clear that last year this team failed to establish the identity that they wanted to establish, and that this year it was going to be different. And that's not Scott Perry directly saying what's most important this year over anything else is us establishing our identity. Mm-hmm. But I believe that is very much the goal. There's not been mentions of playoffs. They've talked about winning basketball games, but in a general term, not in like, sure, we're that is the primary goal, that is the primary focus for next season. I believe the number one goal that the Kings are trying to accomplish this upcoming season is establishing that identity. And we've seen Scott Perry throughout the course of this offseason especially bring in players that more fit the identity and who they are as people and players versus position and X's and O's basketball-wise. And I wonder how much of that, we'll talk about this later on, Kayla, I wonder how much of that is going to bleed over into Doug Christie using rotations that more fit identity versus what makes sense positionally. And an example of that is a bigger lineup that features more defensive prowess instead of the scoring of like a Zach LaVine, or playing Dylan Cardwell at times more minutes over a Domantas Sabonis because that more fits the identity. I just wonder if we've been waiting for words to match action. It's very clear what Scott Perry wants the action to be and what his words are. Will Doug Christie and his rotations echo that?
1: Well, Matt, you said it and set it up perfectly, because I do believe, again, he couldn't just flip the switch last year and change everything. And he's still in the process of really fully creating identity. That's still in the works. But you're starting to see the foundation of it for sure. Mm-hmm. But he's also pretty much right now setting up Doug to be like, okay, Doug, I'm kind of giving you now a little more to work with. You see a clearer identity. Now, things that you got to work on that we've identified over last season, lineups, et cetera, you know, in-game adjustments, this is stuff you've got to now take and run with. That's absolutely part of the game plan. Mm-hmm. Because again, like, we have to see growth from Doug as well. Mm-hmm. Have to.
0: We're going to visit that more and talk about that more during our lunch break at noon. Also today, we have a lot of football to talk, because single digits, Kayla. We're officially single digits, 9 days away from the start of 49ers training camp, at least when rookies report. So Kayla and I are going to have a little bit of a 49ers training camp preview. And there's a lot of conversation and some praise being thrown the way of Brock Purdy. But with praise also comes pressure. And there might not be more pressure on Brock Purdy, or there might never have been as much pressure on Brock Purdy as there is right now going into this season, especially with the divisional opponents that the Niners have in the NFC West. We'll talk about that today. But when we come back, Kayla's from Spokane. That's Gonzaga territory.
1: Gonzaga.
0: Yeah. Well, one of the best Gonzaga players of all time is Domantas Sabonis. Mm-hmm. Sabonis is up there as part of a charity golf event.
1: Yep.
0: And he spent some time talking to the media about recovering from his injury and returning to the court. We will hear from Domantas Sabonis next and react to what he had to say. Matt and Kayla just getting started here on a Wednesday. Sactown Sports. Thursday.
1: Friday, Junior.
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0: We're looking forward to Summer League beginning officially in Las Vegas tonight. The Sacramento Kings taking on the LA Clippers at 8 p.m., so get a nap in today if you can't.
1: Yeah,
0: get
1: right?
0: Get ready to stay up for that. Darius

0: Let me try. Don't throw the life raft in. Don't dive in after me. You can let go, Jack. Just let me sink.
1: Never let go.
0: Demontis Sabonis is up for and I didn't write down the actual name of the event, but it's a youth, it's a golf tournament in order to raise money for a youth charity that is connected, obviously, with Gonzaga. And of course, Domas is a Gonzaga Hall of Famer, one of those famous Zags of all time. And so I don't know if he goes up there every year and does this.
1: Can I add one thing in?
0: Of course.
1: There is a theory, and we'll find out soon. They put out on social, on Gonzaga's basketball social the other day, someone has donated a big amount of money to the basketball operations. And I believe it's Domas.
0: Well, he's got extra money.
1: Right. And he's up. That's the exact. I was like, well, I'm putting a lot of things together. And that's also a reason why he might be up there.
0: Well, that's cool. If he does that, that's awesome. And we know Domas has always been very community oriented and things like that. He has very obviously deep ties up there to Gonzaga. Well, he was pulled aside by a reporter. Do you know this reporter by any chance from?
1: So he works for one of the CBS stations, Krem. I don't know him personally, but I get a lot. I follow a lot of people from my hometown who do media up there. So he popped up on my timeline yesterday.
0: Well, he got pulled aside for a brief little one-on-one interview. And as part of that interview, Domas talked about recovering from his partially torn meniscus, which he missed the latter part of the season because he had season-ending surgery on that. Apparently, he's getting back to work, and he's doing so in his old gym up there in Gonzaga.
2: I feel great. You know, just had my first basketball workout this morning, you know, so it felt awesome to get back on the court. And no complaints. I'm excited. And they had to rip me off the court.
0: that's the part I like at the end, which I think a lot of us, we forget sometimes that Domantas Sabonis especially, what I've respected so much about Domas for so many years here in Sacramento is that he just wants to play.
1: Mm-hmm.
0: And he's played through injuries time and time again during the Beam Team season. He, I want to say, like, messed up his hand. I don't remember exactly what it was and could have had surgery and said, no, I'm playing through it.
1: Yeah.
0: He's played through injuries a ton over this time in Sacramento. He came back last season trying to play on the partially torn meniscus, and then he hurt like his ankle or hurt something, or maybe it was his lower back. I don't, there were so many freaking injuries last year. I forget everybody that what specific injuries were, but he shared with us at the end of the season in his season ending interview or press conference that he had basically had the option to delay surgery and just try and work through it.
1: Yeah.
0: Or get surgery right then. He chose to try and work through it. He came back for like that 4, 5, 6 game span or whatever it was, got hurt again. They're like, you know what, just shut it down. We'll see. This is where the season's at. This is where we're going anyway. We got Maxime Raynaud and Dylan Cardwell. Just shut it down. I imagine as much as Domas might be looking at the state of the Sacramento Kings and going, they're probably going in a direction that doesn't fully fit me. And I think Domas is aware. We heard rumors about he's open to a change of scenery. Mm-hmm. Domas is aware that the future of the Sacramento Kings might not really include him. I imagine there's also a part of Domas that is just, like he said there at the end, itching to get back onto the court and just excited to play and compete again. And I think we all could use a reminder, myself included, we could all use a reminder of how good Domantas Sabonis is as a player. And I'm looking forward to seeing, knock on wood, he stays healthy, what he can look like next to some of these new guys, especially Darius Aycuffe Jr.
1: And again, I came here last year, obviously know very well who Domas is through Gonzaga.
0: Yep.
1: And my family here roots for him, obviously, because my brother's from Spokane and my sister-in-law went to Gonzaga. But I think, like, for me, I am super excited to see if he is here. Like, of course, we're going to see him play if he can stay healthy. And I absolutely want to see how that works or how Doug Christie can make that work with the young rookie or whoever else is out on the floor, which again, we have lineups that you're going to put out, I think later in the show that we're going to...
0: Just two lineups
1: that we came up with to
0: discuss our way through. Because I have no clue what Doug Christie's going to do lineup-wise.
1: No, I don't either. And it's... But in at some point, Matt, one of these lineups has got to work, you know, or at least work well enough to win some games. Mm-hmm. But I think I'm excited to see a healthy Domas because I think in his career right now, it's not over by any means. He still has...

0: basketball left in the tank. And I do think he knows it's an opportunity, Matt, to go out there this year and showcase that he still has enough value around the league that, yeah, his future is probably not here. But he likes the game enough and feels like he has enough left in the tank that he's trying to prove it to other teams. So I think we're going to get good basketball ball out of Domas this year if they can make it work on the court with the other pieces.
1: Even when De'Aaron Fox was in his prime and he won the Clutch Player of the Year and Domas was setting screens for him and they became a really good tandem, the really good point guard center duo that largely ran through Domantas Sabonis, remember. One thing that De'Aaron never had consistently enough to really truly exploit was that three-point shot. And I just want to see what it looks like with Darius Aycliffe Jr. being the lethal three-point shooter that he is. And we saw in summer league, he scored a lot in isolation. And we know how good of an isolation scorer he is. And that's very valuable to have at any point in the shot clock. Give the ball to Darius Aycliffe Jr. and let him go to work. But at the same time, and I know De'Aaron could work in isolation too, but typically De'Aaron tried to get downhill and mid-range jumper or try and get to the rim. Acuff's capable of doing that, but he can also pull from three. I want to see what it looks like when the Kings are running the offense through Domantas Sabonis, and whether it's a DHO, the dribble handoff, which the Kings did a ton, beam team year one, and Doug Christie mentioned last season, during training camp, but last season, the Kings wanted to get back to using Domas in that way a little bit more, so I wonder if they're going to try that again. Or if it's just running some off-ball screens for Darius Aycliffe Jr. just to give him a little more space to catch and shoot from three-point range. I think playing with such a good passing center like Domantas Sabonis could open up or show us another side of Acuff's game that he didn't really get to experience at Arkansas, because at Arkansas, it was very much ball in your hands, go get us a bucket.
0: 100%. Well said. And I think that what I love again about Acuff, and you just explained the situation on an opportunity to play with someone like Domantas Sabonis, maybe learn some things, improve his game. Like, that is what is encouraging about him too, because I think he is a rookie that, yeah, he knows and identifies what he does really well. But he also is a guy we've heard from many coaches that he's played for. You know, we've heard from Scott Perry that he is willing to always want to be better and want to improve his game as he gets beyond, you know, 4 years, 5 years in the league. Like, I was watching a podcast the other day. I can't remember what former NBA player it was. He literally said, like, even in NBA summer league, like your second, third, whatever year, like, you can always improve your game.
1: Of course.
0: There's always things to work on. And I think Darius Aycliffe is one of those guys that will take that personally and try to do that. So with working like a guy with Domas in particular this season, I think he'll learn some things for sure.
1: Darius Aycliffe Jr. did say that Domantas Sabonis was the player that he was most excited to play with in Sacramento.
0: I did not have that on my bingo card, by the way.
1: I'm interested to see what that duo looks like. And Domas looks like he's getting healthy, and we'll have to wait until training camp at the very least, in preseason, to see what they look like for the first time together. Not going to see that in summer league, but might see a version of it with Darius Aycliffe Jr. and Maxime Reyneaux. We expect they're going to be playing together tonight, as I believe Max has rejoined the team since his time with the French national team. But we'll have to wait until 8 o'clock tonight when the Kings take on the Clippers to figure that out. We'll take the break. When we come back, on less fun news, Kayla, did you see not just how the San Francisco Giants game went last night, but all of the social media drama afterwards?
0: Yeah, I've seen some of the stuff. I have not actually watched the clip, but interested to hear.
1: I wouldn't call it a new low for the Giants season, but just more of the same low that they've been on. We'll discuss that when we return. It's Matt and Kayla on Sactown Sports.
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8: 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Second, tee off with what's working. 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A 7-iron in the fairway is better than a lost ball. Third, play shots you know how to play. 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If a simple bump and run will get your ball to the flag, don't try a flop shot that might only catch your buddy in the tee. And don't give up. It's okay to get upset after a bad shot, but Tiger Woods gives himself 10 paces to vent, and then it's done. Good advice there. And most of all, have fun. It's a game. Remember, you'll have lots of time on the range to work out all those shot frustrations you find on the course. Smile, tip your hat, and get on to the next shot. That's your Golf to Go. I'm Frank LaRosa.
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10: It begins tonight in the Thomas and Mack Center. It's the last night, or game of the night, though, for the Sacramento Kings. And NBA Summer League being here, Sactown Sports has got you covered around the clock, thanks to Power Business Technology. We've got boots on the ground in Las Vegas, a full library of written and video content, and up-to-the-minute insight across all of our social channels from every practice and every game. 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Switching gears to baseball a little bit. The San Francisco Giants lost again yesterday, nearly got no hit, but barely managed to escape at least with a hit in that game. So once again, Logan Webb did not get any run support whatsoever, but he also didn't do himself any favors, giving up 5 runs in the first inning.
11: I know, we looked up and it was already 5-0 with Logan on the bump, and we were like, oh no.
10: Yeah, it was not a good start for Logan, who... He and the entire San Francisco Giants organization right now are just under significant amount of criticism, because from off the field drama to on the field blunders, this team has just been a colossal disappointment.
11: Mm-hmm.
10: And not at all how we expected the season to go. Now, going all the way back to the early springtime, Kayla, you, me, and Kyle were predicting what we thought the seasons would go like, and we all were very much like, yeah, we expect the Giants to be mid, right? Like the epitome of 500. That's just, now they'd be like lucky to be even remotely close to that. That's how bad it's
11: been. Aren't they at like is their winning percentage like 470 something?
10: Let's take a look, Ski. It's not great.
11: It's definitely below 500.
10: It is not great. Let's see. The Giants are 38-54 with a 413 win percentage. They have the same amount of wins as the Colorado Rockies.
11: Dude, and that's in comparison to the Dodgers, who are at the top of the league with a 649 win percentage.
10: Yes. Yikes. There's only one team in baseball with fewer wins than the Giants, and that's the Los Angeles Angels of Anaheim.
11: And that's not saying a lot,
10: yeah,
11: except for Mike Trout's there.
10: Yeah, things are not going well for the Giants, to say the least. Well, things took another uncomfortable turn, and it's especially not fun to talk about because it involves Logan Webb, mm-hmm. who I am a tremendous fan of. Of course, he's a Rockland native, went to Rockland High School, and is also a phenomenal guy. Like, I can attest to, I've had conversations with Logan a couple of times.
11: Sure.
10: He's a diehard Kings fan, so every once in a while we'll get the chance to talk Kings basketball. Super nice dude, but frustrations boil over and people handle frustrations in their own ways.
11: Fair.
10: There is a reporter named Jack Loader. I apologize, Jack, if that's not how you pronounce your last name. It's Loader or Lauder. I'm not entirely sure. He works for KNBR, which is the flagship radio station of the San Francisco Giants. And Jack, after games, does like a post-game recap while he's walking mm-hmm. back to his car. And in his post-game recap, I listened to it in its entirety.
11: Okay.
10: Jack did not say anything egregious. He was critical, which it's easy to be critical of this team right now, and he was critical of Logan Webb. He was critical, like he was critical of Logan being called an ace when he hasn't been performing like an ace, and he brings up, yes, he didn't get any run support, which is normal, but the game was over by the end of the first inning because of his inability to pitch like an ace should pitch. Criticisms justified for a team that is not very good. I know Logan is active on social media because I've had the pleasure of interacting with him on social media. He's especially involved in Kings talk. That's what I love about him. But clearly, he saw this video. I don't know how much of the video he actually watched. I have no idea. I've never seen another one of Jack's videos, so I don't know if Jack has recorded other things and said other things. Did watch this video in this entirety again. I don't think Jack said anything wrong, necessarily. Logan responded to it
11: on social?
10: Social.
11: Oh.
10: What Jack said is one of the things he talked about is, like, it's sad to see this. Jack's tweet says 128 Giant postgame seconds. The team has a leadership void on its roster, a talent void on its roster, and it seems like many of them are checked out. Sad. That's what he tweeted.
11: Yeah.
10: Logan responded saying, you know what's sad is they allow people like you in the locker room. That was Logan's response. Now, Logan took to social media a lot yesterday, and he responded to a lot of people.
11: Good.
10: Most of his responses were kind of in his Logan fashion. Some people would be critical and he'd be like, I agree, or I guess you're right, or well, do my best. Just kind of like his sarcastic, but a little more friendly and maybe petty, but just nothing that was necessarily that egregious. There was this. Oops, where'd it go? Well, I can't do it on this computer because it's dumb. Let me pull it up over here. There was another fan that he responded to where he basically, basically called him like a loser that wouldn't make it past his little league team. I'm gonna try and pull it up so I get
11: let me talk for a minute.
10: Please.
11: Okay, so first of all, I've been in the media a long time as a reporter, as a radio host, different entities, but majority of my career I was around players. I interviewed players after games, whatever it might be, responded to games. And yes, being critical sometimes is part of your job. Mm-hmm. And for some of us, like myself, who is a really optimistic person who a lot of the times is in the players' corners, it is hard sometimes to be critical, but it is part of your job to do that. And there are a lot of fans who appreciate that and deserve that. Like, they deserve real, breaking down of games and breaking down of actual what's going on in the season. And what I know has gotten players in trouble before in the past that I have covered, even, and I've loved these players, mm-hmm. is they are their own worst enemy because they do take to Twitter. Mm-hmm. They do look on social, and I get it because I'd probably do the same thing, and they start responding.
10: Yeah.
11: And this is, it is a response, and it is an act of these guys are that frustrated. Yeah. And it is a rough time, but it is sometimes damaging to you yourself as a player when you go and just read this stuff, because it just, it's never ending. It's like a never ending tunnel of going down it.
10: So an account called just Georgie, and unfortunately his profile picture is a picture of Darius Aycuff Jr. in the Kings jersey, said, "I know what a team of losers looks like because of that fandom, and guess what? You guys have stooped to that level." Logan responded, saying, "Honestly, you probably don't know anything about anything. Some loser on the couch that couldn't make his little league team."
11: Yeah, it's, you just got to stay off, man.
10: And it's, but here's the thing, and I know you understand this, so I'm not saying it to you. I'm saying this to the general everybody. When you get hooked, it doesn't look good from the outside. But while you're being hooked, you feel like you're standing up for yourself.
11: Yeah, I get it.
10: And it is not.
11: I get it.
10: It is not. And I'm not saying this to defend Logan Webb. I'm just saying I understand this from someone who's dealt with small bits of stuff like this. And
11: believe me,
10: we all have.
11: Yeah.
10: Everybody deals
11: with. Our faces are out there.
10: Hate and bullies on social media. You don't have to work in any kind of public forum to be bullied on social media by cowards who hide behind Twitter accounts and profile pictures that aren't their real face. And then if they ever saw you in person, would like be nice to you. It's just the way of the internet, right? I understand probably what Logan was feeling in the moment when he address this stuff. Logan has since deactivated his Twitter account.
11: Yeah, I don't blame him.
10: His Twitter account is gone, mm-hmm. which is a real bummer because he's a great Twitter follower.
11: By the way, he also could have been talked to.
10: I almost guarantee you he was. Let's just say this. It's just another thing. In the grand scheme of things, is it that big of a deal? No, people are going to forget about it in 2 days. But it's another thing added on to just all the weird stuff that has plagued Giants baseball this year. And with this instance specifically, as someone who has had a player and players come after me mm-hmm. for things that I've said, times mm-hmm. that I've been critical of a team that's not very good.
11: Yeah.
10: It's a very delicate balance. If I were talking to Logan, and I don't have a great relationship with Logan beyond we talk Kings basketball together, and I've covered him, and he's from Rockland. Like that's it. It's not like we're friends or anything like that. If I were talking to Logan, what I would tell him is the worst thing, other than calling that fan a loser, the worst thing that you can say and the worst thing that you can do and stuff like that is tell media members who are critical that they don't belong in the locker room and that it's sad that they shouldn't be allowed to do their job because they're not being positive about a team that does not deserve to be positive about. It's just a really uncomfortable situation. And more than anything, I feel very bad for Logan because I think I understand exactly what he was feeling in those moments, but he bit. And when you bite and you're that high profile, more often than not, it's going to come back to hurt.
11: Yeah.
10: You.
11: I just think like I said, I'm a champion of athletes. I am. I've stood up for many of them in my career, but sometimes they do kind of bite themselves in the butt. Mm. And, you know, these are things where during a season, especially, and I can't even imagine like how frustrating it is playing that many games, being the San Francisco Giants, having expectations.
10: Yeah.
11: And especially a guy like Logan Webb, who's one of their aces, mm-hmm. and not being able to deliver on it, it is more than frustrating. Mm-hmm. But I think like it probably is the best thing that he deactivated it, at least for right now.
10: Yeah.
11: Because it's just, it doesn't help you. And it, and as I know, as somebody who takes frustrations out sometimes,
10: we all do.
11: I get frustrated when people are critical, but at the same time, you can't necessarily come back at them and stoop to that level.
10: We'll wrap up with this and then we'll move on. Brenda Nunes joining us to start the next hour of the show. It's weird. I am very sympathetic for athletes in this because even in the case of Russell Westbrook and what happened with Russ and myself, when you hear day after day after day over the course of a long and grind of a season, and baseball's every day, basketball at least you get days off, baseball's every day.
11: Yeah.
10: You almost, when you get hit over the head with it so much, and it's easy to say, hey, just don't go on social media. Yeah, right. Like, look at the modern, it's way easier said than done. I understand when athletes get beat over the head with negativity and things over and over and over again, at some point, a lot of them, you're going to snap in your own way, or you're going to have to let it out in some way. And there are good and bad ways to let it out. I'm sympathetic to Logan. I'm sympathetic to Russ, to how he did it. I was sympathetic to De'Aaron when De'Aaron's done it at times. I'm sympathetic to athletes that go through this, but it just never works out for them. And it's a bummer. It's a bummer.
11: Well, I know.
10: I hope we can focus back on baseball again with the Giants very soon, although they
11: it's
10: might
11: a soap
10: not
11: opera
10: that.
11: Over there, that's it's for sure.
10: Definitely has been. We'll take the break. When we come back, our friend and colleague Brendan Nunes joins us to preview Summer League in Las Vegas. He will be there in Sin City for Summer League action and coverage, plus his thoughts on Scott Perry's press conference yesterday. That's all coming up next on your home of the Kings, Sackdown Sports.
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13: Sacktown Sports is going to be all over these Las Vegas Summer League games. Jason Ross, of course, on the morning show, is going to be headed out to Vegas tonight. We will have a whole Sacktown crew in Vegas next week from the afternoon show, The Drive Guys. Whitey Gleason, Alan Stiles will be doing their show out at or in Las Vegas at Summer League. To our incredible digital team featuring Frankie Cardicelli, Chris Watkins, and our very own Brendan Nunes, who joins us right now. Brendan, fresh off of the scrum with Scott Perry yesterday, his media availability, where it wasn't quite a press conference, but still a lot was said. Brendan asked a couple of phenomenal questions to get more context out of Scott Perry and this offseason. Brendan, it's exciting to have Summer League basketball back. I know you're excited to head on out there, but with Scott Perry's comments yesterday and your conversation with him yesterday, what are the biggest takeaways for you that came to mind, or anything when you're sitting there in the scrum doing your job that made the eyes open a little bit or made you just think a little bit?
9: Yeah, thanks for having me on, guys. I think sort of main stuff would be a lot of the same that we've heard, to be honest, of the, you know, a big focus on the identity for this team going into next year, and Scott being very honest and I think transparent, as he always is. And you guys know that they didn't do a very good job of establishing that this coming last year, but this coming season, they're hoping to continue to, I guess, expand upon some of the things that were there last year. And it does feel like they're placing a lot of pressure on the young guys in order to do that, whether that's the trio of rookies coming in. And I think probably even more so, I mean, Darius for sure, Acuff in that rookie group, but I think even more so the second-year players, Nick Clifford, Maxime Reynaud, Dylan Cardwell, that know what to expect and know what is going to be asked of them throughout the course of the season, not only from Scott, but from Doug Christie. And so it felt like a lot of sort of the same with that. And then some interesting notes along with, you know, DeMar DeRozan saying that they would have liked to keep him, but obviously financial restrictions sort of seem to play a part in all of that. And of course, we got the typical, I want hostages, not prisoners, or sorry, I want volunteers, not hostages, and claiming that everybody is a volunteer. I don't know that he's going to come out and say, yeah, we got a couple hostages, you know, and I got it pointed at their head. Like, I think that it's only so much that you can expect a general manager to say in that moment. But again, a lot of what we've heard, right, that he isn't necessarily going to be in a rush to move off of, obviously, DeMar DeRozan already moved on from, but Zach LaVine, Domantas Sabonis. And I feel like Malik Monk kind of gets not talked about much in these conversations, but I think he falls under the same category as those other two.
10: Well, speaking of Malik Monk, Brendan Nunes, our own Sactown Sports digital connoisseur, he's going to be down at NBA Summer League in Vegas. So we're excited for all of your content that you guys will provide. So when asked kind of about the point guard position in terms of a backup, the Westbrook, him coming back here maybe doesn't seem as promising as Scott Perry alluded to the fact that he kind of made enough of an impact that he could be making more than the minimum this upcoming year, and alluding to the fact they probably can't pay him anything more than that. But then there was a mention of Malik Monk and Nick Clifford possibly being guys who could come into that role. Do you believe that maybe is where they're going to go this season?
9: Yeah, they do still have one more roster spot and only a minimum contract that they're currently working with. So Scott was open to saying, you know, we're going to still evaluate what needs to be done with that position, but also mentioned that that spot could go to a wing, for example. I think that, you know, I'd be curious about the center spot. Like, is Maxime Reynaud a four or is he a five? If they do move on from Domas, all of a sudden you have a vacancy there. But it sounds like they would be fairly comfortable if they went into the season and it was sort of a, you know, co-op job between Nick Clifford and Malik Monk in that second unit. And I think we saw it for a good amount of last year. I don't know that the results were always the prettiest. I tend to think that Malik actually does a pretty good job in that point guard role. Mm-hmm. It's not the traditional point guard that they seem to be searching for. I don't think they really have a traditional point guard on the team, right? If we're talking like old school setting up his teammates, I think Acuff is more of a score first guy and still a phenomenal passer, but they don't quite have that. And I think that Malik can fill that role. I think Neek got an opportunity to a little bit last year, and it's one of those years where I'm still not personally expecting them to necessarily be competing for a play-in spot. Maybe they'll beat my expectations and end up in that race. But I think it's still a year that you use to let your young guys try to expand their game. And if Neek can grow into that primary or even secondary guy alongside someone like Malik that we're talking about, and ball handling responsibilities, initiating the offense. I think that would go a long way for his long-term projection in the NBA and just overall his potential value. So sounded like from what Scott was saying and just looking at the roster that they'll evaluate who could potentially be out there, but only working with a minimum spot, whoever they get might not even be better than those options, to be honest. So it feels like unless they're able to move on from some of those guys, I wouldn't be surprised if we did see Neek and Malik sharing that backup point guard responsibilities.
13: Brendan, tell me if you're picking up the same thing that I'm picking up from Scott Perry, which is position and like the X's and O's is less important than does he believe these players with who they are, their personalities, what drives them, that's more important to him, and how that feeds into the identity is what's most important to him. And the reason I bring that up, Brendan, is because I see a dilemma forming, but also I see a potential route for Doug Christie to take. Because it seems to me like Scott Perry has made it clear the expectation for this season is that by game 82, by the time it's all said and done, we will have this identity established. He answered your question and said, we did not do a good enough job of establishing the identity. And part of that is coaching. Part of that is the players that were on the roster that were getting a lot of playing time. So that to me seems like the number one goal over wins, losses, playoffs, anything like that is establishing that identity. That being said, you still have prominent players on this roster, like a Zach LaVine, potentially a Domantas Sabonis, even a Malik Monk, for example, that might not necessarily fully fit the identity compared to some of these players that Scott Perry is bringing in. So I wonder how Doug Christie is going to handle that. Is Doug going to, with his rotations, prioritize the identity building, or is he going to prioritize the talent that best works together? Is he going to go more offensively focused with a Zach LaVine, for example, or does he go an Emmanuel Sharpe at times instead because Sharpe fits the identity more? That's something that I'm very curious about after hearing Scott Perry speak yesterday.
9: Yeah, I think to start with Doug's perspective on it and the job that he has to deal with, I think that they kind of go hand in hand, right? Like you do need the results to go with it
13: Sure. For
9: it to stand out to these guys, right? And so I think the reason they preach this identity is they think it will lead to winning games, obviously, and more so in the long term, I guess, in the short term, to your point. But I'd like to imagine that they go a little bit hand in hand, like Zach and Domas being the ones, and more so Zach, right, I think is sort of the obvious one of how much does he fit into this. Like the Scott Perry quote from yesterday, he gets asked about the point guard spot that we just talked about, and he said, we want to continue adding people that are tough, athletic, and are going to fit into the style we want to play to become that much tougher defensively. So whether that's backup point guard, additional small forward, frontline player, just more about the makeup of the person and player than necessarily the position right now, which is obviously what you're asking. And I think that, to your point, it's definitely what I'm picking up on. I think that they are extremely focused on having the right room, essentially the right locker room and the right mindset going into these games. Now, if you're getting your butt whooped every single game, I think you could have whoever you want in that locker room, and could be a pretty tough experience. So it's going to be one of those things where I don't envy Doug Christie. I think that he's probably coaching for his future in the NBA, right? I think most of us would think that if this year doesn't go well, like I would be curious what's going to happen with Doug Christie going forward. So he has a very tough job that I don't envy, having to sort of balance the two, where Scott is preaching this, but Doug's job is to go out there and win games. And you'd like to think that they go hand in hand, but it may not always be that simple. And like, can you really justify playing Emmanuel Sharpe over Zach LaVine? It would take Zach probably losing the position rather than, Emmanuel just, oh, he looked good in training or midway through the season, whatever it may be, we're going in that direction. I think it would be more so Zach would have to lose that spot,
10: right,
9: given everything that he's done in the league so far.
10: Well, speaking of Zach, I mean, he was asked about Zach LaVine, and, he didn't outright tell us the conversation detail by detail, but he did say that he spoke to Zach LaVine, and he pretty much laid it out there like, we expect him to, I don't know the exact words he used, Brendan, maybe you can help me with this, but they expect him to play kind of the type of basketball they are wanting to play. I mean, in a way, he's kind of putting it out there like, Zach, you know, you opted in. You got to pretty much make it work for what we want.
9: Yeah, I think I have the quote here. He knows what's expected of him coming back here this year, and I'm very clear with him on that. Said that they've been in communication since the season's over, very good relationship, good understanding. Again, one of those things I kind of take with a grain of salt. I'm like, what is the general manager supposed to say with a bunch of microphones and cameras in his face? I would bet that, you know, if you add truth serum to either him or Zach LaVine, that they both probably don't love the position that they're in. So I think it makes it tough, but I've kind of come around to the thought, I don't know if it was you, Matt, or somebody else that put this in my head of Zach LaVine's playing for his next contract. And, you know, I do subscribe to how players stepping up their game in sort of contract years, and specifically a player like LaVine, obviously towards the back end of his career, this is one of his last chances to get a notably sized contract, right? If this year doesn't go well for him, I'd be curious what he would look like getting on the open market. So I kind of think Zach has every reason to buy into what they're selling right now. And if he looks engaged on the defensive end, if he's part of a free flowing, you know, cohesive offense, that he is a productive player. Like,
13: of course,
9: Scott called him yesterday an excellent basketball player. Like, he is productive. And there's years where, like, I wouldn't be shocked if Zach LaVine averaged 22 a game this year on 50% from the field and 40% from three. You know, that's the type of stuff that we know this guy is capable of. But is it going to be within the flow of everything? Is it going to take away from Acuff's development or Nick Clifford's on-ball touches like we're talking about? Is it going to be within the flow of a DeMontis Sabonis dribble handoff that we haven't seen be the cleanest in the time that they've shared the floor together? So it's one of those where I do think they're both in a tough spot and would probably prefer for that not to be the case. But Scott's not going to budge and just move on from him or attach assets to move on from this contract that's an expiring deal. And I tend to think Zach has plenty of reason to be motivated to buy into what they're selling this year.
13: Let me play devil's advocate with you all a little bit, Brendan, because I hear what you're saying. And the reality is that all sides can accomplish the same thing, the things that they want together. The Kings can win enough games to avoid the relegation zone while also developing Darius Acuff Jr. and establishing winning habits, while Zach LaVine can play his way into a better contract next season and increase his value, that the Kings might be able to move on from him at the trade deadline and recoup value for him in some type of way. So in reality, there is a light at the end of the tunnel for both parties to work together to all get what they want. What I'm not necessarily concerned about, but what we know Zach LaVine to be, the reason why Zach LaVine is being paid $49 million next season is because he's an elite scorer. He's made a ton of money doing something super well that's at a premium in the NBA. If you can score on three levels, you are going to get the bag in some capacity, regardless of what you do on defense. And in Zach LaVine's case, no disrespect, but regardless of how much you impact winning, right? Can the Kings and Zach LaVine, it's not all on Zach, can the Kings and Zach LaVine find a way to get that version of Zach that was shooting over 40% from three-point range and was scoring all over the floor like he was in Chicago before the Kings traded for him, without saying, hey, here's the ball, go and score all the time, right? The how they incorporate him in the flow of the offense beyond stand on the perimeter and catch and shoot threes, because there's more to Zach's game than that. How they incorporate him and how Doug Christie figures that out offensively, let alone the defensive side, but we'll cross that bridge when we get to it. That's what I'm very curious about and very interested to see where they strike that balance offensively. Because you know as well as I do, Brendan, you talk to Zach, Zach's like, give me the ball more. I should have the ball in my hands more. And that's not going to happen with Darius Acuff Jr. there.
9: Yeah, it's one of those where, I just made the pitch for why I think it could go well. I don't necessarily know that I'd expect it to go well and for Zach to have a great year because of everything that you just mentioned. But this is a team that was 26th in offense last year and 28th in defense.
13: Right.
9: Like, they were bad, and I'm not expecting them to take a notable jump. Like, if anything, it'd be on the offensive end to what you were saying and not defensively, obviously. And I don't know. I think my follow-up question to you guys would be, like, would it be worth it to allow Zach to have the ball in his hands a little bit more at the start of the year? And Acuff would still get his chances, but maybe less than a little bit some people would hope, if that meant that it rekindled some value and you got to move Zach at the deadline, right? For nothing of ridiculous value or anything.
13: Well,
9: but
13: and Brendan,
9: then Acuff still gets the second half of the year.
13: And can I add on to that a little bit too? Because we were discussing this yesterday, because Will Z from SI, Kings on SI, pointed out the numbers that Zach put up in the 45 games over the last 5 years that DeMar DeRozan wasn't his teammate. And not that it's a DeMar DeRozan's fault by any means, but now that another ball dominant guard in DeMar DeRozan is no longer here, can the Kings share more of those opportunities to Zach LaVine too? So maybe that could have something to do with it.
9: I wonder how much Acuff is another version of DeMar in that aspect. Not obviously he's DeMar DeRozan is definitely not what I'm saying, but definitely a guy that demands a lot of touches. I don't take summer league with a grain of salt, but this guy was shooting the ball 29 times. I think the plan is to have the ball in his hands a lot, so I wonder how clunky that could be. And certainly if it got to a point where you felt like Zach was notably negatively impacting Darius, especially from a mindset aspect, right? And I'm not saying I expect that to be the case, but if it did end up being at that point, then that's where it's okay, we just need to figure out how to move on from this guy. And but there's also to what we were talking about, this guy knows how to get buckets in the NBA, talking about Zach. And I do think that there are things that Darius could learn from watching how he gets to his spots. He's also a tough shot maker. They have a difference in size and how they go about it. Darius being more below the rim, Zach obviously an above the rim athlete. But yeah, one of those where I wonder how much that Darius filling in a way that DeMar role will replicate the same problems that we saw last year.
10: Brendan, let's move in, transition into summer league starting up tonight. So it's going to be exciting, obviously, to see Darius Acuff Jr., speaking of him, versus Keaton Wagler. And that's the late game, so everybody going to have an extra dose of caffeine. But the big thing that I think we're excited about, too, Brendan, is Maxime Reyneaux is going to be in Las Vegas for Summer League. I don't know if he's playing tonight. We're expecting him to. But I guess with him in particular, what would you like to see from him, and what kind of maybe lineup in some of these games would you like to see him in there with?
9: I'm curious about the positional aspect of Max. I'm not a guy that's very big on positions in the NBA, to be honest. I tend to think that Keegan Murray can play 2 to 4, and I don't really see that much of a difference. It's more so as long as, if you had a 4 out there that could handle the ball, then okay, who cares if Keegan's the 2, right? It's as long as you have the proper combination of skill sets, then I think it goes okay. Max may be a little bit different, right? I guess where I do subscribe to positions is you are what you can guard. And I'm not 100% that Max can guard 4s. In bigger lineups that we're seeing the NBA have more of, sure. Is he chasing Tobias Harris through screens? Obviously, this isn't at Summer League, but you'll see lineups like that throughout the course of Summer League. I think that's kind of a recipe for disaster. Mm-hmm. Also, if you're playing the 4, specifically alongside Dylan Cardwell, and this will translate to Domantas Sabonis, those guys don't shoot the ball. In Domas's case, maybe not very well. Dylan, not at all.
13: Yeah.
9: So can Max shoot the 3? That was a strength of his at Stanford and something that we really didn't see very much last year. There were certain games here and there where it's he's more aggressive from 3. The games that he's played for France, just kind of glancing at the numbers because I couldn't for the life of me. If any listeners know where to find these games, please message me and help me out. But just wasn't taking that many 3s in those games for what it's worth. He was very productive. But that's one of those where I'm just a little bit curious. I think back to the first summer league I went to, I believe it was the first California Classic. Shout out Marvin Bagley and Mo Wagner. Nice. But Bam Adebayo's playing point guard. And I'm not expecting Max to do that, but I do think put him outside of his comfort zone a little bit and ask him to do more and see if he can fill that role at the next level. I would love to see him shooting 4 threes a game. Maybe that's not their plan for him. And if it's not, then they can ignore what I'm saying. But I think that that's a curiosity that a lot of us have is if he can play the 4 and this Lauri Markkanen type of role, which is extremely high bar, and I think tough to place on a player that was a second round pick, even if he probably deserved to be a late first and maybe finagled his way to Sacramento a little bit. That's one of those things that I'm really curious about. And obviously touch around the basket and all the things that he had done already. I think playmaking and running the ball through him a little bit is another thing that I'm very curious about. But I would love to see him let some of those things fly from beyond the arc.
13: Kayla, we've talked before about, like, every general manager has a type, right?
10: Right.
13: Everybody has their, like, type of player that they love. Brendan Nunes 100% has a type.
10: Oh, yeah.
13: And I'm sitting there at the California Classic, and we're watching these Cali Classic games, and I look over, and I see my my boy grinning ear to ear watching Emmanuel Sharpe play. Brendan, you are a big fan of what Emmanuel Sharpe is bringing and what he showed in his two California Classic games, yeah?
9: Oh, yeah. This is the new Robert Woodard. This is the new Keenan Ellis. I liked Devin Carter. Matt, you'll never let me forget that I was talking you into the Devin Carter pick.
13: And it worked.
9: Right after
13: you got
9: did
13: me.
9: It.
13: You got me a little bit.
9: It worked. You know, it worked that night. It didn't work much longer after that.
13: Sure.
9: Obviously, Devin in a new spot. And Emmanuel, you know, if you get the right angle, you're like, is that Devin Carter out there? but I think that there's obviously a lot of differences going on. I love a guy that plays defense like that, man. I mean, he was on all defensive team in the SEC for a reason. I think highly deserved. He's just a hound out there, you know, and you get 10 fouls in summer league, use them, you know, and I think part of his strength is that he doesn't foul very often while being a very physical player, but test those boundaries a little bit. It's a guy that I am very curious about. I could imagine him getting a shot at some rotational minutes throughout the course of the season. I certainly wouldn't project that straight from the jump, but like we mentioned, if Zach is struggling a little bit, or, you know, injuries are bound to happen at some point, if you move off of Malik, like, all of a sudden could Sharpe end up filling a role? They gave him that 3-year contract that I think speaks to sort of the confidence that they have in him as a player. And a lot of draft analysts that are a lot smarter than me thought that he kind of fell to them at that spot. And we know how the second round can go with some stuff like that. But definitely the type of guy that I like. Give me a handsy defender that makes plays and forces turnovers, helps you win the possession battle, and he's a dang good three-point shooter, too. He was Houston's all-time three-point leader and made threes during his time there. Didn't go so great at summer league, but obviously only 2 games and a short sample to work with there. I'll rely more on those Houston numbers where he was knocking down threes. So definitely the type of guy that I think winning teams would like to have on their roster.
10: Real quick, Brendan, do you think we're going to see Alex Caravan?
9: I tend to think so. Mm-hmm. This is a guy that played over 100-something games during his time at college. I want to say I saw somebody, and for what it's worth, I did not verify this, but mm-hmm. that he didn't miss a game at college. He played 151 games.
10: That's wild.
9: And only didn't start in one of them, by the way, which was his very first game of his freshman season in 4 years at UConn. This guy, 39 games, 39 games, 33 and 40. Like, he was out there more often than not, dang near every game, if not that. So even in the clip that we saw where he got hurt, it seemed like he wanted to stay there at the free throw line. The training staff's like, oh, dude, but like, come on, relax. There's a summer league practice. What are we talking about? So I hope so. I believe that the timeline is that he obviously expected to miss today, but they got a few days off before their next one. I'm definitely curious, and it wouldn't surprise me if we saw him for the next one, but also there's no need to rush, you know, take it a little bit slow. But definitely a guy that you want to see out there. I think he's somebody that could add a lot of excitement to what this team has going into next season, and we haven't really gotten to experience quite yet.
13: Listen, Brendan's a hoopaholic, so things like summer league are perfect for him. I've said, Brendan, it's like a basketball festival out there, and I know how much you love it. Yourself and a number of our Sactown Sports crew are going to be down there, including the entire digital team. Before we let you go really quickly, what you got in store for us? What's the plan, and what can people expect from your coverage from Sin City?
9: Oh, yeah, we're going to have a lot of different things going on out there. We got a decent amount of people coming out with, and I think whether that's interviews with some of these rookies or second year guys, definitely hoping to talk to them. I'm very curious to talk to Max about how this French FIBA games went. There's a lot of really good NBA players participating in all of these competitions, like playing alongside Rudy Gobert, I think really helpful for him and sort of things like that. Definitely a lot of interviews with them. Usually, you know, if anybody at the Kings is listening, usually we end up getting to sit down with Scott Perry. Mm-hmm. So hoping that'll end up working out as well. You'll get the typical post game takeaways from me as well. And stay tuned to the Sactown Sports social accounts, because I think doing some quick hitters of thoughts after these games as well.
13: Brendan, nice. just remember one thing, Brendan, Black 13.
9: I knew that's where we were going.
13: Just remember.
9: I knew that's where we were going. You'll have to share that story.
13: It won't. Oh, I've told it before. It won't,
10: I've definitely heard this
13: It
10: one.
13: Won't hit for me, but it'll hit for Brendan Nunes. Black 13, my friend. Have a great time.
9: I think we might need to go number 5 this year, Matt.
13: Oh, you might be. Listen, I didn't say it. Long as I don't touch it, it's going to be lucky. I appreciate you, my friend. Travel safe. Enjoy the coverage out there. We'll be talking to you a lot and going back and forth with you and the crew a lot while you guys are out there. So looking forward to seeing what you guys do and having you back on the show in the near future, my man.
9: Thanks, Matt. Thanks, Kayla. Appreciate you guys.
10: Thanks, Brendan.
13: The great Brendan Nunes joining us. He and the entire Sacktown Sports crew are going to kick serious butt there with the content.
10: Be fun stuff.
13: Very much after all the great work that he did with all of his NBA draft previews and prospect breakdowns. We'll take the break when we come back. Thank God the World Cup is back tonight. We have World Cup action, a World Cup date for you, and we know the lineup, Kayla, for the World Cup final halftime show.
10: Yeah, and one is just making me so sad I can't be there.
13: Okay, well, we'll hear who that person is when we come back. It's Matt and Kayla on Sacktown Sports.
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11: Big shout out to Brendan Nunes for joining us here on the show. He is going to be out at Las Vegas Summer League along with Frankie Cardicelli, Chris Watkins, Jay Johnson. We got Jason Ross heading out there today. We've got, of course, the Drive guys, Whitey Gleason, Alan Stiles. They'll be out there next week as well. We're all over this, baby.
12: We are.
13: Seven-man crew.
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12: And by the way, it is a whole team effort here, and the big part of this is, like, you don't need to go anywhere else to get your coverage.
11: You don't.
12: You just need to come right here to Sactown Sports, listen to the shows, go online, go on our social media, and we will be holding it down here in Sacramento from the station, but mm-hmm. we will also, anything that they get that we feel we need to share right away here, we're going to do, including audio or whatever interviews they get. So you don't want to miss any of the shows this upcoming week, because we're going to have it all.
11: We're the home of the Kings, ain't we?
12: We are.
11: We're going to do it right then.
12: All right.
11: That's how we're going to do it. Well, we're not the home of World Cup soccer, but we love ourselves some World Cup soccer. So how about a World Cup date for you? And first off, we're starting with a record-breaking match in terms of viewership in the United States. But it had nothing to do with Team USA.
12: Okay.
11: Mexico versus England set the record for the most watched soccer game in the history of the United States of America. Over 44 million

0: people watch it. Now, those numbers were split between Telemundo and Fox, but the majority were on, or a slight majority was on Telemundo. Even so, 44 million people watching that match.
1: That is crazy to think about.
0: And it's the best match of the tournament.
1: That's why you just can't say anything's bigger than soccer, i.e. football.
0: Football.
1: A.k.a. football. Because look at these numbers. It's just insane because it's the world.
0: Yeah. I have liked the World Cup being here in the United States and being on our more primetime viewership schedule has welcomed in a lot of soccer fans. And I've shared my soccer story before of I was not much of a soccer fan at all. I watched the way I consumed soccer was watching my cousin, who was a really good soccer player at Del Oro High School up in Loomis. Shout out Golden Eagles.
1: Mm-hmm.
0: She was a really good soccer player. She was a midfielder. So that's how I consumed soccer, was watching her play. But I never really played it myself. Big regret. And I never really followed it that much, whether it was MLS or Premier League or whatever. In college, my roommate was a San Jose Earthquakes fan. Mm-hmm. So I watched San Jose Earthquakes soccer. And then that was the year that the Sacramento Republic FC won the USL Cup. I was hooked ever since. Soccer is such a beautiful sport, and I like that so many people are discovering it and enjoying it because of the World Cup. And now the entertainment side is coming into things.
1: Oh, yeah. I'm excited about this.
0: The final is at MetLife Stadium. That part's not so great because people still have problems with MetLife Stadium's playing service.
2: New Jersey, baby. Nothing says America like New Jersey.
1: Jersey. GTL.
0: Nothing says America like a big halftime show. Like it's the Super Bowl, right?
2: Mm-hmm. Well, except it's in the parking lot.
0: it's close enough. We do have a halftime show for this World Cup final, and it features a lineup of Justin Bieber, Madonna, Shakira, and the international K-pop icons known as BTS. Now, you, Kayla, before we went to break, said one of these groups or artists in particular makes you wish that you were there.
1: Well, yeah.
0: Should I guess?
1: You can guess.
0: Is it Madonna?
1: Hell no.
0: Oh.
1: Although I like Madonna. Don't get me wrong. I like her old, old, old stuff.
0: Is it Bieber?
1: Yeah. Like, my obsession with Michael Jackson and just his music growing up, that, like, Justin Bieber is like my Michael Jackson. Like, I love Justin Bieber.
0: Interesting.
1: I watched the whole Coachella set.
0: His set, yeah.
1: Probably watched it a couple times. Both nights I watched it on YouTube. I just think he's so talented. I think he has the best voice. I just kind of like in this part of his life, and he's got a kid and a kid to come, that he's just kind of him. And he doesn't care about all the crap that, you know, he dealt with as a kid. He's just going to go out there and do him. So I'm excited to see him perform on this type of a platform. We really haven't seen that, minus Coachella, in a while on a national stage.
0: I am interested to see how they
1: worldwide do
0: it, because it's not like a super, super long halftime show. So are the four of them going to perform together? Are they each do a song? Like, I wonder how they're going to do it. I'm interested.
1: By the way, I'm interested too.
0: Bieber is Canadian, so representing Canada as one of the host countries. Shakira, providing kind of the Latin vibe. Madonna, USA. And BTS is K-pop / international everywhere, because BTS is basically like the Beatles.
1: Good lineup.
2: So Madonna is our representation for
0: America?
2: I don't know.
0: I guess so. Maybe. I don't know. I mean, they're all American ties.
2: Sure, but like, we could find someone other than Madonna.
0: Leave Madonna alone.
1: I think because Madonna's just come out with like her new music.
0: She?
1: And she was at Coachella too with Sabrina Carpenter. They did a whole little thing there. So I think she's kind of back out and about on tour.
2: Willing to take a paycheck.
1: Yeah.
0: Well, let's talk about the actual soccer too, because the quarterfinals begin today. Hooray! No World Cup soccer yesterday was sad.
1: Mm-hmm.
0: But we get France versus Morocco. That match is actually starting in about an hour and a half. It's a 1 o'clock kickoff.
1: Nice.
0: So we'll get to see France versus Morocco.
1: Sweet.
0: That's in Foxborough, where the Patriots play. On Friday, we get Spain versus Belgium. And then on Saturday, a doubleheader of Norway.
1: Let's go.
0: Kayla's
1: go
0: Norwegians versus England.
2: Let's go Vikings.
1: Yeah.
0: And then Argentina versus Switzerland. That's on Saturday for us to enjoy. Odds to win the World Cup of the final eight remaining. The favorite is France at plus 180. Spain, the second favorite, plus 370. Spain came into the tournament as largely the favorite in most people's eyes. Argentina, third for Messi, plus 400. England, fourth, plus 470. Norway, this is where it drops off significantly. I guess the Vegas thinks it's a four-team race. Norway plus 1,500, Morocco plus 2,800, and then both Belgium and Switzerland are at the bottom at plus 3,000.
1: I don't know. This is one of the World Cups, though, that I will say anything can kind of happen.
0: It feels like it.
1: Like, I get France is at the top, though. Morocco's playing some really good soccer and they are matching up tonight. Also, Argentina. We have seen Argentina almost slip up twice.
0: Yes,
1: so I think that's a team to look up for in terms of an upset alert. So I'm curious. I think that this could kind of go anywhere. And I think Norway's playing really good soccer, too.
0: I'm trying to remember because Morocco won 3-0 to punch their ticket to the quarterfinal. Who did they? Brazil, right?
1: Brazil.
0: Yeah, they beat Brazil 3-0, was it? That's a big win for them. Yeah, it's
1: like
0: very.
1: Morocco,
0: I mean,
1: too.
0: I'm not predicting that Morocco will beat France today, but if they did, goodness gracious! Again, that game is in matches in Foxborough. Excuse me. Kickoff is in an hour and a half, or a little less than that, at 1 o'clock. So we'll have that to look forward to. The World Cup's coming down to the wire, but still a lot more matches for us to enjoy. I'm looking forward to that. Speaking of enjoyment, we always enjoy Pick a Side, but we never get through it because we enjoy it too much. Well, we got plenty of Pick a Side topics to talk about. We'll take the break now. Get to Pick a Side next. It's Matt and Kayla on Friday Junior here on Sactown Sports.
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12: Pick a side, any side. It's time for Pick a Side on Matt and Kayla.
0: All right, Kayla, we're getting through these topics. Damn it. Kyle, take it away. Let's pick a side. Let's get through these. There's so many good ones to talk about.
2: All right, let's go. Number one, ESPN NFL analyst Booger McFarland. Doesn't he also do college football?
0: Yes.
2: Anyways, Booger McFarland says, I don't know if there's a head coach and an organization under as much pressure for the right reasons than Joe Brady and the Buffalo Bills. Yes or no?
1: Okay, so I get where this is coming from because I think I just spit out snap peas on the mic.
0: Yeah, who cares?
1: Don't tell anyone.
0: Just said it on the air.
1: Yeah.
2: Always transparent. As long as Brian the engineer isn't listening, you're fine.
1: I can clean it up. So anyway, well, freaking A, our mics already have enough stuff on them from other people. I won't go into
2: That's
1: that.
2: That's a crazy sentence. No comment.
1: Okay, anyway, back to pick a side. So I get this because they moved on from Sean McDermott, who wasn't a bad head coach by any means. And they're just searching for who can take us to the Super Bowl.
0: Yep.
1: That's all it is.
0: Yep.
1: And clearly they have the talent. They have the quarterback. But there's always just like a missing. It's like that one puzzle piece you never can find. Like you lose it to complete like the 1,000-piece puzzle. And you just can't find it. And they're hoping that they just found this with Joe Brady. I truly believe that. And so if it does not work, like, then the window's soon going to seal up.
0: Yes. I mean, you want to try and maximize Josh Allen at the MVP level, which hopefully he can still be at that MVP level. You opened up a brand new stadium. Buffalo's been chomping at the bit for the last few years of, can they get past Kansas City? Well, then you had the opportunity to get past Kansas City last year, and you couldn't because you just weren't playing as well. So, yeah, there absolutely is a ton of pressure. I wouldn't say that it's the exact same thing as like the New York Knicks coaching job when Mike Brown took the New York Knicks coaching job.
1: Yeah.
0: I don't think it's that much like championship or bust. You lose
1: That's
0: your job
1: good,
0: if you don't
1: good
0: get
1: comparison,
0: it.
1: Good comparison, actually.
0: In terms of the NFL, though, similar, less or more pressure on Sean McVay with this Rams team because of how stacked they are in that division.
1: No, because he's
0: Buffalo?
1: Considered the best coach in the NFL right now.
0: Well, not so much that he'd lose his job, but I mean, like, if you lose with this Rams team, it's like, whoa.
1: Yeah, but like, look at the division. There's things that are going to make it hard, even if he is the best coach and has the best team to start the year. Mm-hmm. I just don't think he'll have as much. And he's won a Super Bowl. Mm-hmm. I mean, the Rams have won Super Bowls. Mm-hmm. The Bills have been so close.
0: Yeah.
2: McVay is proven, and what's different with Buffalo, also Baltimore too, is that you have no idea whether these guys can coach or not.
0: Yeah.
2: And you've given them like the Maserati that everyone in the NFL wanted. Like when Buffalo fired McDermott, people were like, Hall of Famer John Harbaugh must really regret taking the Giants job because he should have taken the Bills. Like that is a job that never comes open, the chance to coach that quarterback in their prime, and you've given it to unproven people. I really like Joe Brady. I think he's going to succeed, but you've given it to unproven people.
0: Kyle, I wouldn't call this worst case scenario because the worst case scenario is they just miss the playoffs or something catastrophic happens, but it'd be a pretty bad scenario for Buffalo if they lost to Kansas City in the playoffs again, would it not? Like if Kansas City bounces back this year and they get bounced.
1: Not for Kyle.
0: They can't get. No, I know for Kyle.
2: Sure.
0: But he can speak on this because that's been the demon that they can't exercise, and they had the chance to do it because Kansas City wasn't there and they didn't get it done.
2: This is just the one stat that proves your point. Did you know Josh Allen is the only quarterback in the history of the NFL that has lost 4 playoff games to the same person without ever beating them?
1: It's pretty bad.
2: Like, it is not just that Kansas City is their boogeyman. It is the all-time. Yeah. You know how we always talk about, like, Michael Jordan prevented the Suns and the Sonics from winning? Like, the fact that the Bills have not gotten Kansas City once in the playoffs is unprecedented. That they've played them so many times and never been able to get them is absolutely.
1: He's got new dad energy, though. Dad energy. Let's go, Josh Allen.
2: I guess. Speaking of let's go, we're moving along. Deion Sanders says he's not in the college football video game because EA Sports was not going to pay him enough money. I think Arch Manning did this also in the first iteration, too. And then they gave him an endorsement.
1: Dante Moore's not in it either now.
2: Yep, exactly.
1: He just took his name out.
2: Yep. So, which is weird because he's on the cover.
1: Yeah.
2: So.
1: Yeah.
2: Facts. Anyways, Deion's quote, if I'm not in the game, that means they weren't paying enough. This is, I think, the same reason why Bill Belichick was never in Madden for all the years, and it was some generic coach. But anyways, this is fair or foul by Deion?
0: So I am very much a sports gamer.
1: Yes, you are.
0: It's foul in the sense that, damn it, I want to play as Coach Prime. But that's selfish. Coach Prime is obviously a larger-than-life figure, a figure that I won't say he's above college football, but he certainly separates himself from just being a college football head coach. So I understand this approach completely. And college football, owned by EA. EA typically is not the greatest with the amount of money that they make versus how much money they distribute. So
1: yep.
0: I'm not mad about it.
1: I'm not mad about it either, because I think I had learned some of the base money that was being paid to players that were just like, you know, not like the top players. But I can't imagine they were doing much with even just the coaches. Like you said, though, Deion Sanders is one of the biggest names in college football as a coach.
0: People would buy the game just to play as him.
1: Yeah, despite having success or not.
0: Right.
1: It's Deion Sanders. So in this day and age, when you're taking all that money and not probably distributing it as much as you should, like, I get it. Mm-hmm. Stand your ground, man.
0: Well, now the coaching job in virtual Colorado is available, so you can become the head coach of them.
1: Put yourself in it,
2: It's like how they used to have random names for Bill Belichick in Madden. It would just be
0: Barry Bonds was the same way.
2: Yeah.
0: Barry Bonds, they can never do Barry Bonds, so they always did some created players.
1: It's pretty funny.
0: It's hilarious.
2: Yeah, it is funny, and then that player's awesome. The weird one, because I know you were talking about like just for normal players. I think if you're like a Sac State player, I think you get it's like $800 and a free copy of the game.
1: That's exactly what it's right around there, $600 to $800, I think.
2: Yeah,
0: that's cool.
2: Which is I mean, it's like a little bit of spending money, but like the idea of Dante Moore or Deion Sanders getting paid $800 in a copy.
1: That's a little wild.
0: Yeah, that's EA, you gotta do better than that.
2: So like in a sense I understand Deion, but I also understand EA being like, okay, we don't have Deion Sanders as the head coach of Colorado. Okay, the game is still exactly the same. Like, how many? I understand
1: why. Well, now they don't have Dante Moore
2: either. Dante Moore one is crazy, though. Mm-hmm. But I guess he can play as Dylan Raiola.
1: There you go.
0: He did it because of microtransactions, right? Which microtransactions are huge in those games. You buy the base game, and then you play like the ultimate team mode where you buy packs to get other players, and it's just,
1: He said until you get rid of them.
0: Yeah, that ain't happening. So.
2: Okay. Candace Parker
0: makes all their money.
2: Says that Caitlin Clark being voted as the 11th best guard in the WNBA is crazy. Is she correct?
0: Yes.
1: Dude, what is going on with Caitlin? Every time I turn on any social media, it's like Caitlin Clark this, Caitlin Clark that, hate here, hate there. I don't understand anything that's going on to the point where obviously that's ridiculous ranking. Mm. I mean, I like the WNBA. I don't watch it on an everyday basis.
0: Uh-huh.
1: I like all the different players. I like Angel Reese. I like Caitlin Clark. Why do we gotta pick sides on who we like?
0: So I like the pettiness and the competitive fire on the court. Now, I don't like
1: not the hitting.
0: Elbowed in the throat or things
1: stomping
0: like
1: on
0: that.
1: The head.
2: You see that dumb thing that the lawmakers were like, we were calling on the WNBA to protect Caitlin Clark?
0: Oh, yeah, that's
2: it ridiculous. Was
0: ridiculous.
1: Oh, jeez.
0: Like, but I know there is a feeling of, hey, we've been here since before you came here, Miss Wonder Girl Star, so we're going to remind you. Like, I think that's good for competition. I think that's good for storytelling, but it's gone beyond that, and it's become just, without getting too down deep in the rabbit hole, it's become way more than about a damn good college basketball player becoming a superstar in the WNBA amongst other superstars in the WNBA at the same time. Like, the WNBA is so rich with freaking talent right now. I just want to enjoy it versus all the stuff that we've been seeing.
1: Yeah.
0: Her being... what are we doing here? Caitlin Clark is a top three player in the WNBA. It's not close.
1: I don't know. The WNBA is at its peak, or like not its peak. I shouldn't say that. It's in a prime time right now, and they want to be able to build off of momentum, not have negative storylines. And I think this is all just like a lot of drama that like just annoys me, and it takes away from the actual play, which the play is actually really good. There's some really good talent out there.
0: And for the most part, if you're actually watching the games, which I'm not going to lie to you, I'm not going to pretend that I'm locked into WNBA all the time, but when there are marquee games on, I'll watch them and pay attention to them, like especially with Angel Reese leaving, traded from Chicago. Like, I'll pay attention to that kind of stuff. And when you watch the games, you don't feel what is out there on social media. So it's a lot of people just consume the WNBA through social media.
1: But we're talking
0: clips.
1: About growing the sport, Matt. And you want to grow the sport in a way that's not this.
0: 1,000%.
1: Right?
0: But I'm saying there's a lot of people that are making it out to be more than it is or different than it is because they're just consuming it through social media clips and not actually watching the games. When you actually watch the games, it's not as distracting as it feels like it is on social media.
1: I get that point.
2: There's also very small windows of time where people actually care. This is the whole Gino Auriemma, Dawn Staley situation, is that there's such small windows of time where people are actually giving you the media attention that the fact that those stories end up being around the Caitlin Clark stuff does the basketball league a disservice because you're only paying attention to those stories and not coming back to watch the games. Which, by the way, Valkyries are in first place now.
1: Yeah, they are.
0: Ball Hollow.
1: Yeah, they are.
0: They've been doing phenomenal stuff, as has Morgan Reagan, who
1: I was going to say
0: broadcasts for Valkyries games, but also Amazon on Prime.
1: She's got to be having fun this season.
0: Wait, WNBA on Prime, sideline reporter. I said Amazon on Prime. should we save the last one or do it really, really quick?
1: Do it. Let's do it real quick.
2: Fantasy football names being creative, yes or no?
0: And by creative, do you mean like punny or do you mean just whatever?
1: Just, they can be just not doing something lame. Like, I just feel like it has to be part of what you, like, if you're going to go all in on fantasy football, which by the way, I do, like, have fun with the name, like, change it up every now and then. Some people I know just stick with the same one, which is fine.
0: I forget that we haven't done a football season together yet because we've never done fantasy football together.
1: And we're going to definitely have to do a segment. I love fantasy football.
0: Oh, yeah. We'll do a fantasy football.
1: We'll definitely do a little thing to help the people out, put their lineups together.
0: All of it will just be me telling you what to do and then don't do it because everything I do is wrong in fantasy football.
1: Do the opposite.
2: Yeah.
1: I helped my nephew win the whole league last year.
2: Oh, that's sweet.
0: Cheat code Kalo.
2: Yeah. By the way, Kalo, I think you'll appreciate this. My fantasy football name every year for my 4-time league champion.
0: All right. Cool flex.
1: Cool flex.
2: 4 titles in 8 years, Dynasty.
1: Dang.
2: I always call my team name the AFC South is a pyramid scheme.
1: I love that. Yeah, I think you've told me that before, which is so funny.
2: Yeah.
1: So funny.
2: Because it is. They just siphon money from the NFL is. And they're all 9-7. Yeah. It's all a pyramid scheme.
1: Yep.
2: The Colts, Texans, Jaguars, and Titans.
1: You never know who's going to, you know, be the winner of the AFC South.
2: You could draw it out of a hat, and I'd be like, sure, that team's probably going to win. Last year was the Jaguars. Who would have thought the Jaguars would freaking win the division?
0: My fantasy football teams are always Lord of the Rings related.
1: Okay, I'm okay, as long as they're somewhat creative.
13: I know you like Harry Potter.
1: At least it's not Matt's football team.
0: Mets fantasy man.
2: Also, maybe this is the year, because every year we tried to start a fantasy football league at the station and we never got enough people who wanted to play.
0: It's too much work and I don't want to do it. We'll take the break when we come back. It's lunch break time. I've got two very different potential Sacramento Kings starting lineups to talk through with you guys to see if you like it, you don't like it, could it work? Does one fit the identity? Does one fit more of the talent of the roster? We will discuss it at length. And more when we return. It's Friday Junior, also known as Thursday, right here on Sacktown Sports.
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3: Okay, I learned my lesson doing this earlier in the week. Kayla, what would you like first, good news or bad news?
2: You know me by now. You asked us yesterday.
3: You want bad news first, right?
4: And get that crap out of the way. All I almost said something else. Holy crap.
5: You also said it while you were chewing.
3: Eating snap peas.
4: Saying
3: that's okay.
4: Something.
3: Bad news tonight, Kings fans.
4: Whoops.
3: Maxime Raynaud is not playing for the Kings Summer League tonight. Nothing's wrong.
4: Okay.
3: He is just resting.
4: Jet lag?
3: Probably. I mean, he just played two games in France for the French national team last week. Rejoined the team. So, yes, he's probably just getting reacclimated over here. So, he's not playing. But the good news, Alex Caraban will make his Kings debut tonight. The 29th overall pick.
4: Let's go.
3: Out of UConn, he hurt his ankle in practice before the California Classic, was out for a week. And he's good to go. He's cleared to play. So Alex Caraban will be playing tonight. Will be starting tonight, maybe. I would imagine.
4: Not?
3: Dylan Cardwell at the 5. Alex Caraban at the 4. Neek at the 3. Sharp at the 2. Acuff at the 1. Sounds good to me.
4: Chef's kissed.
3: Let's make it happen. So at least we
5: three-time Summer League champions.
4: Let's go.
3: On the way. I would like to see, because in a weird way, like for the amount of shooting that those three guys bring, the Kings Summer League or California Classic team, they struggled shooting the basketball.
4: Yeah.
3: They just didn't shoot very well. I think there was a lot of rust. Yeah, I mean, just in the flow and first time in the gym, and there's a billion reasons why. I think Alex Caraban will hopefully, it'd be nice to see him come in and just shoot the rock and shoot the rock well. So Alex Caraban will make his debut tonight, and Maxime Raynaud will have to wait a little bit longer to see him in action. He is out for rest purposes. Nothing is wrong with him. He's just out for rest after rejoining the team.
4: He also just played a lot of basketball in the past.
3: Yes.
4: So as someone was saying, rest for what?
3: So he played on the 3rd of July. He played against Belgium. And then over the weekend, I want to say Sunday? Yeah, I think Sunday, the 5th of July. Is that the 5th of July?
4: Yeah, because the 4th was Saturday.
3: I genuinely don't remember. The 5th of July, he played against Finland.
4: And he played a pretty significant amount of minutes.
3: I think like 16 minutes in both games, which is a lot for FIBA standards, for international basketball standards. But yes. And he's flying back from freaking France to Vegas. That's a bit of a change.
4: Mm-hmm.
3: But maybe he flew into Sacramento. I don't know. Either way, Max is fine. He's just getting some rest. He'll hopefully be available for Kings California or Summer League game 2.
4: And Scott already said yesterday, the scrum that he had with the media yesterday, he said he doesn't know how many games every single one of these guys will be playing.
3: Right.
4: So we could see some guys play on one night, other guys not play on the other. So that's not a super big surprise.
3: Mm-hmm. I have two potential, I'm not predicting these are going to be, just two starting lineups that I was thinking of, and I wanted to talk through them with you, Kayla, with Kyle, and with our wonderful YouTube comment section. You can jump in the comment section there if you want to text in or call in 916-339-1140, your thoughts on these lineups, just potential lineups that the Kings could consider. Mm-hmm. One, I think, features more of, like, if you look at this Kings roster, you would still say, at least what we believe the Kings roster is going to be at the start of training camp, we would still agree, right? Like, offense and scoring is their primary ability,
4: their
3: right?
4: Bread and butter.
5: It's not their defense, let me tell you.
3: Exactly. But it's like they've added more defenders. Don't get me wrong. They've added more defensive depth than they had last year. But still.
4: But it was still scoring in terms of
3: the main players from Darius Acuff, they just brought in, to Zach LaVine, to Domantas Sabonis, to Malik Monk, to all the whatever. It's still very much scoring. But we've talked about, it's not that Scott Perry's identity doesn't involve scoring. Scott and Doug know you need to score to win games, but some of their identity traits that they're looking to establish don't necessarily feature just the pure scoring ability of some of the players on this roster. So there's one that's more of like a scoring lineup that fits the strengths of this team to win basketball games, the strengths of the roster. And then there's one that's more identity-based. And both of them are very different. Let's start with the first one, a starting 5 of Darius Acuff Jr. at the 1, Zach LaVine at the 2, Keegan Murray at the 3, Domantas Sabonis at the 4, Maxime Raynaud at the 5. This is, in my opinion, I am very skeptical about whether or not Domantas Sabonis and Maxime Raynaud can play well enough together to start the two of them together. But in terms of like an offensively driven starting five, I think this might be the best that you could put together. And the good news with a starting five like this is you have a horde of reinforcements off your bench that can impact the game defensively, from Emmanuel Sharpe to Nick Clifford, DeAndre Hunter, Precious Achiuwa, and Dylan Cardwell. There are five bodies on your bench that you can bring in for defensive purposes. Not to mention, of course, Malik Monk's going to get playing time, but he's more of an offensive guard, six-man type player. I'm not a fan of this starting lineup personally, Kayla. I'm curious your thoughts on it. But
4: the first one?
3: The first one. Okay. We'll get to the second one in a bit. But the first one, I'm not the biggest fan of it. I don't know how well it's going to work. But if the Kings want to go, our strength is offense, and this is the best offensive five that we can put out there. It puts a lot on the shoulders of Keegan Murray defensively, let me tell you.
4: Yeah.
3: But that could be what they're looking at.
4: Okay.
3: What do you think?
4: Well, are you going to say it to the audience?
3: What, the second one? Okay, we'll go to the second one. So the second one is, I was thinking, okay, what does a more identity-driven lineup look like? And I was thinking, the Kings' identity, if the Kings want to have a starting five that fits their identity as best as possible, in theory, one of Domantas Sabonis or Zach LaVine has to come out.
4: Yeah.
3: I can't take Domantas Sabonis out of the starting lineup if he's healthy. I just can't do it. I can't. I can take Zach LaVine out, I think. So this is the lineup that I came up with. It's a bigger lineup.
4: Okay.
3: Darius Aycuffe Jr. at the point. DeAndre Hunter at the two. It's kind of interchangeable, but I put him at the two because he's 6'8". Keegan Murray at the three. Keegan's 6'9". And then Precious Achiuwa at the four. Domantas Sabonis at the five. You have your scoring pick and roll duo in Aycuffe and Sabonis.
4: Mm-hmm.
3: And then you have two shooters, in theory, in Keegan and DeAndre that are out there with them. Precious Achiuwa, we know, can hold it down and be a physical offensive player. But those three guys in the middle are versatile. Now, I'm not expecting Precious to be able to guard two guards by any means, but those are three versatile for teams that are going to try and switch defensively or get the Kings to switch defensively a lot. That's a lineup that I think could help that. That's a lineup that I think more fits the identity versus the strength of the roster.
4: See, I know you say that you can see more so LaVine sitting than or not starting than Sabonis. Mm-hmm. I can't see either of them to start the season.
3: I agree.
4: I really can't see them coming off the bench.
3: I agree.
4: I wish I could say that I feel like one of them will, but I think at least to start the season, I don't see that. So realistically, Matt, when I'm looking at these two rosters or a lineup, excuse me, I understand what you're saying about the second one, because it does allow you then to put in some of the defensive mentality that they're supposedly still identifying with. Like, that's Doug's still the head coach. Yeah. Like, that's Doug's MO. So I get that with like having Achiuwa in there. Obviously Murray's going to be in the lineup no matter what, but Hunter in there. Now the Hunter situation, I guess, is so much so to be determined.
3: Mm-hmm.
4: What is he truly going to look like as a player here in Sacramento in this type of a system with this type of a lineup and coach? Like, there are still a lot of questions surrounding him.
3: Right.
4: I feel like he has it in him, and he's had it in the past. Mm-hmm. He's shown that.
3: Yeah, especially but he in Atlanta.
4: Is, right, but he is coming off of a little bit of a tough year with Cleveland, and then we just didn't get to see him here enough to even evaluate. So there's still plenty of questions about even that second lineup.
3: Absolutely.
4: And what it can offer totally offensively. This is where we're still not there. Mm-hmm. We're not there yet with this roster.
3: Yeah.
4: We're just not. And this is a perfect example of that with both lineups, Matt, because you still feel like you're stuck with two vets that don't really truly feel like that fit what you're trying to do here.
3: I agree with you 1,000% that unless somebody is hurt, knock on wood, we dealt with that enough, Zach LaVine and Domantas Sabonis should be in the starting lineup and probably will be in the starting lineup on opening night. What gives me pause, what cracks open the door a little bit to, well, maybe, is the fact that Scott Perry has very clearly prioritized fit of the identity over...
4: I get what you're saying.
3: Position.
4: Yeah.
3: And
4: he said that.
3: The verse, I really, really like the versatility defensively of the second lineup because of those three in the middle.
4: Sure, I understand that.
3: Because of the interchangeability of those three, hey, if a defense is trying to put Darius Akuff Jr. on an island, okay. Like, you have, every time you switch Darius Akuff Jr. off of his man, there's Keegan or DeAndre Hunter waiting for him.
4: Mm-hmm.
3: And then Domantas Sabonis, that lineup lacks rim protection.
4: Yep.
3: But at least they still have physicality in the middle. That's the big issue with Domantas Sabonis is, as long as Sabonis doesn't protect the rim, which he doesn't.
4: That's not going to happen now.
3: He just doesn't.
4: Yeah.
3: Then there's always going to be that hole defensively to where your last line of defense is a little bit weaker than it could be. But the alternative to that is, well, we have Dylan Cardwell as a shot blocker. Yeah, but if you're starting Dylan Cardwell, I just don't see it unless, again, injury called mm-hmm. for it, or if you were doing a two-center lineup post-Sabonis with like a Max and Dylan, sure. But we're nowhere close to that.
4: And look, that could be some sort of a situation, even like halfway through the season, if they just are like, we got to go a different direction here. We've got to start using some of these young guys, mm-hmm. even in our starting lineups. Like, that could possibly become that.
3: Mm-hmm.
4: But I think for the bulk start of the year, we're going to see both LaVine and Sabonis in starting lineups.
3: The other thing that I was thinking was like, what's the major argument for the second lineup over the first lineup? It's, well, the main argument for not starting Zach LaVine and Darius Akuff Jr. together is, well, defensively, that could be a nightmare of a backcourt. And mm-hmm. I definitely see those concerns. Offensively, it could be sensational, though. But defensively, it could be a turnstile. And then when you don't have a rim protector on the floor and your perimeter defense is breaking down all the time because Zach LaVine and Akuff Jr. are the ones defending on the perimeter, it puts Sabonis on an island, and Sabonis is not equipped to handle being on that island. We've seen that over the years with Beam Team. Perimeter defense breaks down and the Kings get in rotation and they're cooked.
4: Mm-hmm.
3: So if you want to go more defense next to Darius Akuff Jr. to start, in my opinion, you have three options. Option number one is you could start Neat Clifford. I don't think Neat Clifford is great enough defensively to justify that, nor do I believe Neat Clifford is a starter in this league.
4: Not right now.
3: I haven't seen enough. I'm sorry, I haven't seen enough.
4: And I love Neat Clifford, but not right now.
3: Right. Option number two is people who are calling for Keon Ellis to start, swap Keon Ellis out with Emmanuel Sharpe. I don't think day one I'm starting the 45th overall pick, even mm-hmm. if he has the capability of being it. I just don't know if I'm there yet over Zach LaVine. Option number three is the bigger lineup with either Keegan at the two,
4: mm-hmm.
3: which is crazy, but he can do it.
4: Yeah.
3: Or DeAndre Hunter at the two. That's how I got to that second lineup.
4: No, I get it. It's fair. And I think it's fair to also, because we have nothing else to go off of right now to start the season.
3: Mm-hmm.
4: We got to use DeAndre Hunter. Mm-hmm. He was part of a trade. He was identified for a reason.
3: Mm-hmm.
4: Now, they can eventually move off of him, yes, if it doesn't work out. But I truly feel like Scott identified something in him to bring him over here.
3: At the very least, wing depth that the Kings haven't had.
4: Absolutely. With what's going on with this roster right now and trying to kind of take out what you don't want anymore. Mm-hmm. I know that sounds kind of brash, but it is what it is.
3: Yeah.
4: Because they're in the middle of doing all this, you have to use your pieces you have.
3: If I could fast forward to training camp and I could ask Doug Christie a question, the first question that I would ask Doug is, and I don't know how he would answer it,
4: mm-hmm.
3: but the first question I would ask Doug is, do you need a defensive guard next to Darius Akuff Jr.?
4: Yeah.
3: Or can you get away with two offensive guards?
4: And they might not know that until, like, at least, they have to see, too, what is going yes. on with Akuff this summer yes. during training. I mean, they have to wait a little bit.
3: I don't think they're going to have an answer to that question until halfway through the season.
4: Well,
3: which makes me think they're just going to start LaVine because it's Zach LaVine.
4: Yeah.
3: And it's their, he's one of their best players, and typically you start your best players, but Scott Perry's entered into the fold, hey, maybe we don't start our best players, maybe we start our best identity, if that makes sense.
4: Mm-hmm.
3: So I'm just curious how they handle it.
4: No, it's going to be a talking point for a while, Matt. It really is, and an interesting one at that,
3: mm-hmm.
4: until we are able to see them move on from LaVine, especially LaVine. Because then from there, then that's a whole nother story. How are you bringing in whoever you feel fits that spot? Mm-hmm. And then once the Sabonis thing, and once they move on from that, then the next thing is, okay, what are you identifying now to, is Max good enough to do that? Or are you looking at something else?
3: Right.
4: What I love about what is happening here in Sacramento is the storylines are going to continue to build, mm-hmm. because this roster is going to continue to change, mm-hmm. to exactly fit what Scott Perry is looking for.
3: Doug's going to have to find a balance too of workshopping things without changing lineups so much and changing things up so much to where, like, it is so easy to make too many changes to where this is something that I think Mike Brown really struggled with. Mike Brown would a lot of times look down at his bench and go, you, I need something from you, and go, and that's good in the sense that everybody has to stay ready because you never know when your number is going to be called. Mm-hmm. But at the same time, I know Keon Ellis felt this both playing for Mike Brown and Doug Christie. Well, I'd be playing tonight, but then get DNP'd the next night. Like, how can you expect consistency from me as a player when I don't know consistently what my playing time is going to look like? Doug needs to be very careful if he's going to experiment with DeAndre Hunter at the two, Keegan and DeAndre together, two center lineups. If you experiment too much to where players don't get a rhythm and don't get comfortable because things are changing all the time, that can negatively impact things. But now is also the time to experiment because it's not like you're worried about missing out on a playoff spot. And I think one of the things that we saw in real time last season, at the end of last season, is we saw Neek and Max and Dylan playing together so consistently that you saw them figure each other out and play better because of it. So you want to give the group enough time to gel on the court, but you're also going to have to pull different levers and make different tweaks to figure out what works and what doesn't over the course of the season. Because there's no way, unless Doug Christie's the most brilliant coach in the world, there's no way game one of the season Doug's going to go, this is it. I've figured the jigsaw puzzle out. No shot.
4: There will be experimenting. You have to experiment, and we can't get, you know, just like so frustrated to start the season, because that is kind of what Scott has also said, is like, this is a rebuilding time. Mm-hmm. This is not going to be perfect right now. Mm-hmm. So now the big thing is, Matt, is you're right. If the roster stays healthy for the most part, the thing you have to start to see though is some sort of gelling. And I'm not saying they have to win game after game after game. They need to be competitive in games.
3: Absolutely.
4: Also, they need to show winning on the road, like something they couldn't do last year. These are things that if you're not seeing that at some point, something's wrong. Mm-hmm. Because even the worst teams to start the year, if you have eventually the right things in place, you're going to see that improvement throughout the year. It that's a real thing. Mm-hmm. So if that doesn't happen, there's probably going to be a lot of heat on Doug.
3: Yeah. If you're just tuning in and missed the start of the segment, we learned via the Sacramento Kings that Maxime Reyno unfortunately will not be playing tonight. He is out for rest purposes after rejoining the team because he was with the French national team. But rookie Alex Caraban is expected and available to make his debut this evening. The UConn star was drafted 29th overall for the Kings. Remember, they traded with the Cleveland Cavaliers to move back into the first round. I think it was Cleveland, right? To move back into the first round in order to get him. So we should be getting our first look at Alex Caraban tonight that I'm very excited about. Let's look at the text line here. A lot of people on the text line weighing in. From the 916, if you don't start Zach, I like the idea of Clifford at the two, Keegan at the three, Precious at the four, Domas at the five. I think Clifford has the opportunity to potentially show that he could be that placeholder two guard if he really brings it on the defensive end. And you and I discussed earlier in the offseason that we're still looking for the elite skill from Clifford or the major impact. And if he can be that defensive guard that also is good at rebounding. Josh Hart was like an example we used, but not exactly. But you get that. If he could be that, then I could see him at least being a placeholder in that spot if Doug feels like you need a defensive guard next to Acuff in order to take some of that pressure
4: and
3: off.
4: And I'm not against it. I think the first thing you kind of have to try to do with Neek Clifford is identify something that he can do and that can focus on. And maybe that is that.
3: Maybe it's defense.
4: I truly feel like
3: he's long.
4: And I do think that's the best for Neek too. Cause I think Neek is while we put him as a jack of all trades, I don't know if that's really something that he's going to be able to continue to juggle at this level, because I think he needs to kind of focus on one thing that he can really be better at.
3: I think Neek is a glue guy because he can impact the game in so many different ways, but it can be overwhelming when you enter a game. It's like, I'm trying to impact so many ways versus I want to know exactly what you bring on a nightly basis, and maybe defense can be that. Let's go to the phones really quick. Billy wants to weigh in on these conversations about the lineups. What up, Billy?
6: Yeah, how are you, gentlemen? Thanks for taking my call. Well, I was just listening to you guys talk, and it sounds like we're saying, well, you guys are the flagship company. Are the Kings tanking this year again and going to play musical chairs with all these guards and deliberately lose games? Because, you know, Neek Clifford and these guys have had the chance of an opportunity with the minutes they got last year with this tank game. And, you know, we have training camp, and I think that's why Bobby Jackson left. Training camp is where you show your wares, and if you want to earn a starting shop and get into the top seven rotation, you prove it there.
3: Billy, I appreciate the call. I agree with the last part of what he said. Yeah, I think there's going to be some real position battles in training camp, which is always fun.
4: Mm-hmm.
3: Like, that's the one good thing about the amount of depth that we believe Scott Perry has added. We don't know yet because a lot of this depth are rookies that haven't played in the NBA yet. But we believe Scott has given Doug more pieces that fit the identity more than he's ever had before. Now they need to compete against each other and earn that spot. Malik needs to earn the right to still be the sixth man. Darius Acuff needs to earn the right to start, even though he should start anyway. Zach LaVine needs to earn the right to not just start at the two-guard spot, but get the ball in his hands as much as he does. Like, all these guys are going to be competing, and rightfully so. So I agree with that part. I disagree, though, with the first part of Billy's call. The Kings are definitely not tanking. They're not incentivized to tank anymore because they want to win enough games to avoid the relegation zone. But as Scott Perry laid out yesterday, Kayla, what's most important for this team is establishing the identity. And I believe that they would put, quote unquote, worse talent on the court if it fit the identity more, because they believe the identity as a team is going to lead to more wins than any points that Zach LaVine puts up or Domantas Sabonis does or Darius Acuff Jr. does as an individual.
4: Yeah, Billy, and by the way, I'm a gal. So
3: did you say gentleman? Here,
4: yeah, here's the thing, Billy. They can't really tank unless they want to be super stupid. First of all, you're going to get fined now for that. Second of all, it does not help you. Third of all, I think a lot of people actually argue they didn't tank well enough last year, if at all, because they really didn't get a top three pick, let alone a top five pick.
3: It didn't work.
4: And then the whole situation about the guard logjam or the point guard logjam, like, that's actually something they have the opposite problem of now. So I think they're more so trying to fit in pieces to, you know, go after Acuff or to come off the bench if Acuff needs a breather. So there's a lot of changes, still problems, but a lot different from last year's issues.
3: This is going to be a conversation that we're going to have repeatedly throughout the offseason all the way up until training camp, and it'll probably change a million times. But when we come back, why don't we take a look at earlier, around a month ago now. You, me, and Kyle gave our predictions for how we thought different elements of the offseason were going to go. Now, the offseason isn't completely over yet, but looking at some of these predictions, oof. Yours truly did not do a very good job, to say the least. We'll talk about that when we return. And then we have a lot of football to talk about, too, with Kayla's two-minute drill and a training camp preview for the Niners, with training camp beginning in just 9 days. 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

0: celebration of 80 years of 49ers football, Sacktown Sports is counting down 80 of the most memorable moments that have shaped the team's storied legacy and winning tradition. Here's today's faithful flashback.
1: Number 45. Montana's first miracle.
2: Joe Montana had so many big games. He had memorable moments, and he had the confidence to perform well and to provide comebacks. But that all had to start somewhere. On December 7th, 1980, Joe Montana led the 49ers to the then largest comeback in NFL history, rallying from a 35-7 halftime deficit against Archie Manning and the winless New Orleans Saints for a 38-35 win in overtime. A Joe Montana keeper at the goal line got the run started. Then Montana to Clark, Montana to Solomon, and a rushing touchdown later, and the 49ers were tied. Ray Wershing would boot the game winner, and that Week 14 game at Candlestick Park marked the first major comeback win of Montana's career, establishing his reputation for performing under pressure.
0: Faithful flashbacks on Sacktown Sports 1140.
1: On Sacktown Sports 1140.
3: Before we look at our NBA offseason predictions from a little around a month ago and how bad they mine are, AC called in earlier, was on hold. Glad you called back in, AC. Welcome into the show. How are you?
4: Okay, funny story about that. I was supposed to go to my dentist appointment at 11 o'clock.
3: Gross.
4: So I tell him, hey, look, I'm on an important phone call, and I held him off. That Brandon Nunez interview went on for freaking 30 minutes.
3: My bad. I'm sorry.
5: Oh, no.
3: That Brendan likes to blab, man. What can we say? It's definitely not us. It's him.
4: It's like, well, he obviously doesn't have that much to do. Just kidding. So I want to give a shout-out to my friend Elizabeth. We went to the California Classic, and, of course, guess what day I picked? I picked the day that A Cup not playing.
3: Yeah, right? Day two. I was
4: so
3: there, too.
4: And the funny part is, and I know, Matt, if you were there, you saw this. The De'Aaron Fox jerseys are everywhere.
3: Yep.
4: But people did a plastered A Cup across.
3: Yep. Yeah. I saw one literally when I showed up for day one of Cali Classic. Yep. AC, I saw one within like 30 seconds of getting out of my car. Yeah, a lot of taped over A Cup jerseys or Fox jerseys now with A Cup out there.
4: And my friend Elizabeth was smarter than me. She bought the package, which I didn't know you could do. So she got to see A Cup twice.
3: Ooh,
4: nice. And I went to the one game where I didn't get to see him. She's definitely smarter than me.
3: Well, AC, I will say this because I know you experienced it too. This is how great Sacramento Kings fans are, because that game ended up being pretty close down the stretch, and the Kings came back and won that game, and it was a fun finish. Emmanuel Sharpe leading the way. It was the first time we saw Isaiah Stevens, and Jonathan Mobo played really well. We still at least were treated to a good game, even though it wasn't Acuff, Neek, and Dylan like we were hoping for.
4: Yeah, we were undefeated in California Classic, right?
3: That's right. That's right. Now we get to see Alex Caravan tonight. You excited about that?
4: Yes, yeah, so I guess it's NBA TV for us, huh?
3: Oh, I think it's ESPN. No, it's on ESPN tonight.
5: And I think you can also get it on Prime.
3: Oh.
4: Good.
5: Yeah, I got all this.
4: Okay.
5: I got all the Cali Classic on Prime.
4: Okay, good. I'll have to tune in. Yeah, it's going to be very exciting to play, and I was bummed, as you know what, that I didn't get to see A Cup play. But the funny part was it was an A Cup test game. We wanted to see how we could play without A Cup.
3: There you go. And they got the win. Things are moving in the right direction. Shout out AC. Appreciate you calling in. Sorry we made you late for your dentist appointment.
5: I feel like everyone's going to the dentist right now. We all were at the dentist in the last 2 weeks.
3: I hate it.
5: It's that time of year.
3: I hate it so much.
5: Right?
3: My dentist is wonderful, and she does as good of a job as she possibly can to make me as comfortable as possible. I hate that place.
5: I'm always just like, what bad news do you have to tell me?
3: If anything, it sounds like we did AC a favor. We delayed him
5: to
3: go to the dentist.
5: Exactly.
3: So you know what, AC? I'd like to say you're welcome. You're welcome, pal.
5: No
3: you're
5: apologies
3: welcome for
5: needed.
3: Us making you late.
6: All matter perspective,
3: yeah,
6: you know?
3: See, there
5: exactly.
3: You go. There you go. Well, speaking of perspective, about a month ago, you guys remember when we did
2: great
3: our
2: segue, Matt.
3: NBA, thank you. NBA offseason predictions. Y'all remember that?
5: I guess.
6: I do, yeah. I think we did pretty good, right?
5: I don't really remember, but yeah.
3: Well, let me refresh your memory. The first one for our NBA offseason predictions. Where will Giannis Antetokounmpo end up?
5: Oh.
3: Kayla, you said Miami. You are correct.
5: All right.
3: Kyle, you said Miami. You are correct.
6: I tried to

0: my shot with the exact trade, too.
1: Matt, yeah. You're an idiot. And but, said Boston.
2: But you were close.
1: Kind of. Is it final two?
2: Yeah.
1: I really thought the Jaylen Brown thing was going to push it over the edge.
2: Yeah.
3: Whoopsies.
2: You weren't too far off.
3: Jaylen Brown, not as valuable as we thought.
0: Guess
2: not. Some would have said they should have done that. They should have been the team that traded.
3: Some are saying that you could have got Giannis for Paul George and 4 first-round picks.
1: Next question. Now, this one technically isn't done yet, but okay. We're all not doing well.
2: Oh, no.
1: Where will LeBron James end up? Matt says the Warriors. I'm still holding out hope. Doesn't look like it's going to go too well. Both Kayla and Kyle said the L.A. Lakers. Well,
3: so we are 100% wrong.
1: That ship has sailed. So I still have a chance. I have a little tiny
2: Although
1: bit of hope.
2: Although in the beginning of the year, and make this clear, I have always said I feel LeBron was going to go back to Cleveland. I said that at the start of last year.
1: Why did you answer it there?
2: Because we were all talking about how it was pretty much between maybe the Lakers and
1: It felt
2: Golden
1: like he
2: State
1: was going to go back
2: point.
1: To L.A. and then...
2: So I had to pick one
3: I think
2: of those.
3: The thing we didn't foresee is that he was willing to take basically a vet
2: That's,
3: minimum.
2: Yeah.
3: Like, we thought he was going to still make $40 million, but he's willing to take, like, $6 million to play for one of these teams.
1: Question number 3. Who will the Sacramento Kings draft with the 7th overall pick? Kyle said Darius Acuff Jr.
3: Real haters over here. Acuff haters on the
1: Kayla,
3: side of the glass.
1: Who loves Darius Acuff more than anyone in the world except for her dog, Red, said Kingston Flemings.
2: That's because I didn't think Acuff would be there.
1: And I was the same way because I said Kingston Flemings, too.
2: Yeah, I didn't think he'd be there.
1: Wow.
3: Listen, some real haters.
2: I was trying to be realistic.
1: No, there's a lesson here.
3: Clearly you weren't because in real life he ended up on the Kings.
1: No, there's a lesson to be learned here, Kayla. And I tried to do the Carmichael Dave approach, which is do expect the bad. Well, not that Kingston Flemings would have been bad, but the Darius Acuff Jr. wouldn't have been there. This goes to show don't live your life by the
2: scared.
1: Carmichael Dave level of pessimism.
2: Don't live your life scared.
1: Shoot your shot.
2: That's right.
1: So there you go. Next one. Will all three veterans, LaVine, Sabonis, and DeRozan, be on the team? If not, who is gone? Matt said yes.
2: Wait. You said everyone
1: would
2: be gone?
1: I said all three of them would still be here. DeRozan's gone.
2: So okay.
3: You thought they would
2: wrong.
3: Wait until the deadline to waive DeRozan.
1: Correct. Kayla said no, that DeMontis Sabonis would be gone.
2: Wow.
1: Well, still you have a chance, technically.
2: Yeah.
3: Hey, that Kawhi deal isn't finalized yet, so Brandon Ingram for Sabonis.
1: You never know. And finally, Kyle, you said no, buy out LaVine. So close.
3: Oh, there's still time.
1: So close.
3: Oh, there's still time.
1: Jake Fisher says it's not happening, but we'll see. And then finally.
3: I can't believe none of us said DeRozan.
2: I know.
3: That was the most obvious one.
2: I think we assumed he was gone.
3: Well, I think Matt assumed he was gone, but he thought the Kings would try and be prudent and opportunistic and wait until right up to the deadline to do it.
1: Yes, that sounds about right. Thanks for justifying my poor thought process.
2: This is thank you, Bias.
1: Finally.
3: I got Acuff.
1: One random offseason prediction. This could have been anything.
2: Okay, this is funny.
1: I said Ja Morant traded to Miami.
3: Colors.
2: He went to Portland.
1: Traded to the other coast.
2: Right.
1: Portland.
3: Actually, you're right. That is geographically as far away as you could possibly get.
1: Literally the complete opposite. Yeah. Unless you put like a team in Alaska or something. But that ain't happening anytime soon. Kayla, you said Billy Donovan to Portland.
2: Well, he went to be an assistant in San Antonio.
3: I think she should get half credit for
1: Why?
3: This. Because she had the Bulls coach going to Portland, but instead the Portland coach went to Chicago.
2: Yeah.
1: No,
3: Thiago.
1: That's not. No, hold on.
3: I think that's half credit. That's
1: we're
3: a good
1: grading
3: call.
1: On a curve, Professor.
2: I got graded on curves sometimes.
3: That's not something we got that 4-0.
1: That's not something good
2: that
1: to
2: was
1: admit.
2: In college.
1: That's not something good to admit. By the way, I went down a rabbit hole the other day of it was like a YouTube saga of a professor that came in after a final when there was, or it was midterms or something on a really difficult class, and the majority of the class did really, really well. And he found out that someone had the test answers ahead of time and distributed them. So he basically gave them an ultimatum. He said, you can come forward and admit that you did this and do a certain amount of hours of like some kind of detention thing and then retake the test. Or you're automatically, or everybody in the class is automatically failing. He gave him the ultimatum.
2: And What happened?
1: I think people came forward and then he said, everybody in the class is automatically failing and we know who did this. And you will essentially be prosecuted in a way a school could prosecute you and potentially
2: expelled. Well, yeah,
1: like,
2: you come out with it.
1: Yeah.
2: So I was, you have to.
1: Little. Anyway, that was a rabbit hole I went down last night.
2: Yikes.
1: Very tense video to watch. I felt like I was in trouble. Finally.
3: That's a weird thing to be in your algorithm.
2: Right?
1: I randomly came
2: really
1: up.
2: Is.
1: I was like, all right, this is kind of fun.
3: Like, what is your algorithm
2: very
3: telling
2: weird.
3: You, Matt?
1: That I should have cheated in school. I don't know. Finally, Kyle's one random offseason prediction. Technically, it's not over yet. Do you remember what you said?
3: Well, I do now.
1: Christian Brown will end up in Sacramento.
3: There's still time.
1: Still a chance.
2: Funny.
1: You were very sure on this.
2: I know.
1: You're like, Christian, look at, he's even doing the wind horse fingers.
2: He is doing the wind horse fingers.
3: I will say,
2: well,
3: the Nuggets have delayed all of their offseason transactions because they think they might be able to get LeBron. But him or Cam Johnson are still getting traded. Peyton Watson is still a restricted free agent. So they are going to trade one of them. I don't think it's going to be Sacramento anymore, but they're going to trade Cam Johnson or Christian Brown still.
1: Well, our NBA offseason predictions haven't gone great, but the NBA offseason so far has been awesome. It's been a lot of fun. At some point as a show, we'll have to rank our personal rankings of just all the offseason moves that have happened, all the blockbuster trades, the signings, things of that nature, because it's been a pretty fun offseason to say the least. But the NFL offseason, Kayla, is about to come to an end.
2: Single digit days.
1: We are 9 days away. Nine days away from the start of 49ers training camp, at least when the rookies report. We'll take the break, come back with Kayla's 2-minute drill, and then to start the 1 o'clock hour, we'll talk about all the love that Brock Purdy received from Chris Broussard, and we'll talk about some big questions heading into Niners training camp. It's Matt and Kayla on Friday Junior, also known as Thursday, right here on Sacktown Sports.
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9: 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Keep it rolling, August 19th with the Black Crows and Whiskey Myers at Toyota Amphitheater. 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Then, don't miss Lynyrd Skynyrd October 2nd at Ironstone Amphitheater and Ashley Cook October 10th at Ace of Spades. 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
0: For the two-minute drill, Kayla Anderson has the ball, and she's taking us around the world of football. It's Kayla's two-minute drill on Matt and Kayla.
10: Countdown is on, and we're down to single digits before training camps will open around the National Football League. Kayla, what's going on around the National Football League as of right now?
11: Yeah, I got a couple more little exercises to do as we get close to, obviously, the time that we're all waiting for, training camp and all that good stuff. So I'll start with this, the best of the best. Over the last couple of days, I have been going over the executives and coaches who are voting on every position and who makes the top 10.
10: Yep.
11: And yesterday it was the edge position. Today it was the defensive tackle position.
10: Oh, okay.
11: So just in terms of what you guys feel like tops this list. And I know it's a little bit, it gets a little strange when we're doing defensive tackles versus edge versus outside. But so guess what you think it is. And then I think once I start saying them, you guys will have
12: a good
11: idea.
12: Chris Jones is going to be up there somewhere.
11: Not top three.
12: Oh, okay.
10: Okay.
12: Dexter Lawrence.
11: Chris Jones is four.
12: Okay, Chris Jones is four.
10: That surprises me a little bit.
12: Mm-hmm. He's getting up
11: there. Dexter Lawrence is seventh.
12: Okay.
11: Think Super Bowl.
12: Oh, do they count Leonard Williams?
11: Yeah.
12: Okay, that makes sense.
11: Leonard Williams tops the list.
12: Leonard Williams is... I guess he's a defensive tackle.
10: Well, I can tell you the Raiders and Niners don't have anybody on that list, I'm guessing.
11: By the way, his ranking last year was six. Rose all the way up to one.
12: I mean, I'm surprised he's number one. I mean, he was great last year, but that's
10: he
12: a
10: was
12: little
10: six scary. Last year and he jumped all the way up to one?
11: Yeah, and by the way, he's 32 years old.
10: Hell yeah.
12: Oh,
10: yeah.
12: What's the guy for the Rams? Is it like Fisk? Who's the star?
11: Oh,
12: for
11: Braden?
12: Yeah. Is he on there?
11: No.
12: No? The Rams have a really good one. I just can't remember.
11: Nobody from the Rams are on here.
12: Oh, okay then. Never mind.
11: So number two is Jeffrey Simmons of the Tennessee Titans.
10: Okay.
11: Who just got a huge paycheck and deservingly so. He's a freaking beast coming off of his greatest year yet. Number three, Jalen Carter of the Philadelphia Eagles.
12: Yeah, that checks out.
11: Yeah, former Georgia Bulldog. Last year was ranked third. He is second this year. Third on this list.
10: So stay put.
12: Do they count Quinnen Williams?
11: Yeah. So okay. Quinnen comes in at six for the Dallas Cowboys.
12: Okay, so we're just missing number five.
11: Number five? Probably not going to guess it because it's a team that no one cares about. Sorry, was that too harsh?
10: Cleveland Brown?
12: Jet?
11: Carolina Panthers?
12: God. I know who it is.
11: I know.
10: It's you, Kyle.
11: Derek Brown.
12: Derek Brown. Yeah, thank you.
11: Uh-huh. Derek Brown of the Carolina Panthers. I know that was really rude. Sorry, you guys. Eight, by the way, Zach Allen of the Broncos.
10: Okay.
11: Nine, Milton Williams of the Patriots. And Jordan Davis, 10, of the Philadelphia Eagles. Now, there were a few that got honorable mention. Byron Murphy, DeForest Buckner, and Vita Vea. But also, guys, Osa
10: Odigizua.
11: Odigizua. He got votes.
10: Hey, well, that's
11: of course,
10: good.
11: The 49ers just getting him in a trade this past offseason.
10: A lot of people have, I shouldn't say a lot of people, not,
11: I like
10: a few
11: him, by
10: experts
11: the way.
10: Have labeled that as like the sneaky best move the Niners made this offseason.
11: It's one of my favorite moves. Everybody wants to go with the Evans thing. What? I actually like the Osa move.
12: Because the Cowboys just not gave him away, but once they traded for Quinnen Williams, it was like, what do we need him
11: exactly.
12: for?
11: Exactly, and I still think he has a lot left in the tank. Okay, moving on. Under pressure. Here's another fun little drill. Stop looking at my computer, Matt.
10: I can't
11: Matt.
10: See anything.
11: All right.
12: It's just notifications just spamming the screen.
11: So Pro Football Network put out their NFL quarterbacks with the highest success rates under pressure over the last three seasons.
10: Okay. Oh.
11: This is always fun and interesting. So what quarterbacks have obviously the most success with the most pressure they're facing? Who tops the list? A guy that I think people love to debate on whether he is like the franchise quarterback
12: Justin Herbert.
11: That can lead him to the Super Bowl or not.
12: Justin Herbert.
11: No.
12: No. That's the guy.
13: You're strongly leading a witness here. Are you talking about...
12: Are these like guys who stand in the pocket or guys who are good at escaping pressure?
11: So this is just the highest just NFL pressure. Quarterback success rate under okay. pressure. Doesn't matter what
13: are you talking about Dak Prescott?
11: Yes. Yes.
12: Dak is really good. I don't know why people don't give him.
11: But it's split. And, you know, even Cowboy fans are like, a lot of them are out on him.
13: So Dak's number one?
11: Yeah, Dak's number one. Coming in at number two, any takers here?
12: I would go Stafford.
13: Josh Allen?
11: Joe Burrow.
13: Oh.
11: Of the Cincinnati Bengals.
12: That makes sense.
11: Mm-hmm.
12: Tom Brady used to always be very high in this category.
11: Yep. Number three, and then I'll just give you the rest of the list.
12: This is just for last year?
11: This is over the last three seasons.
12: Oh, last three seasons?
11: Yeah.
12: Well, how about Patty Mahomes?
11: Pat's number, let's see, six on the list.
12: Okay. Is it Lamar?
13: I was going to say Lamar Jackson.
11: Lamar Jackson.
12: Yeah. Okay.
11: Lamar Jackson followed by Josh Allen. At number five, folks. Brock Purdy.
13: Brockness monster.
11: Brock Purdy, which I know is going to be a perfect segue because... I mean, we're going to be talking a lot about Brock Purdy here.
12: When you got Trent Williams, how much pressure are you really under?
13: It's just the other side of the line.
12: Oh, yeah, that.
13: Exactly. He only has to look one direction out of fear, not the other way.
12: Cost him the Super Bowl, that one Chris mm-hmm. Jones play where they batted it down. Mm.
11: I think it will be interesting to watch what Brock Purdy does this season. I am really, really interested.
13: It is indeed a perfect segue to what we're going to talk about. Chris Broussard gave a lot of love to Brock Purdy, but I would... argue that there's never been more pressure on him, not just because of the level of competition in the division, but because of how he is trending or is how he is supposed to be trending versus the rest of the Niners roster. We'll talk about that, plus our biggest questions and things we're most confident about in the Niners heading into training camp that starts in just 9 days. We'll discuss that next. Matt and Kayla on Sacktown Sports.
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15: We are nine days away from the, I don't know what they call it, but it's their practice facility complex just behind Levi's Stadium.
16: Injury practice facility?
15: Yeah, right next
17: Electrical substation central.
15: Right next to the substation. It begins again. Those muscles are already weakening. Bring the rookies in first.
17: Or was it muscles or ligaments?
15: Ligaments, muscles, body, who cares?
17: It was melting their cartilage.
16: Pretty much. There you go.
15: We almost are at Niners training camp. Rookies will report in 9 days. Veterans won't be too long after that. Now, we're still a ways away, unfortunately, from actual football. We're like 29 days away from the Hall of Fame game, and preseason, of course, begins after that. And then preseason feels long as hell before we get to actual regular season football in September. but one step closer. We're getting there, mm-hmm. right? We are getting there. And always you have to talk about the quarterback position for any team because quarterbacks are arguably the most important position in all of professional sports. But this year in particular, for Brock Purdy, there's a lot of pressure, weight of expectations upon his shoulders. But Chris Broussard on First Thing First was not afraid to throw some love to Brock Purdy and why he believes Brock is going to have a breakout or another big season in San Francisco.
12: So I expect Baker to have a really good year, but I am going to go with Brock Purdy because Brock last year, Nick, when he was healthy, was really good. Second in the league in touchdown percentage, and he's always high.
18: You love these percentages.
12: Well, TD percentage is big.
19: Who was first?
12: Stafford.
19: Okay.
12: And he was tied for second, I think, with Lamar.
19: Yeah, I was going to say Lamar. Percentage. I knew Lamar was
12: Lamar's there. Always
19: That's
12: high.
19: Why I always hear about touchdown
12: but percentage. You know that's a legitimate stat. Percentage of your passes that go for touchdowns. How can that not be legit?
19: No, go ahead. It's just
12: passer rating, he was at 100 last year, Purdy. So, look, I think Purdy is going to be more accurate. I think he's going to have a better passer rating and a better touchdown percentage. And he's going to get more wins than Baker.
19: Okay.
12: So I think Purdy is going to have a great year.
16: Mm-hmm.
15: So here's what I wanted to talk to you about, Kayla. And we were actually kind of chatting about this, funny enough, when we were on our way to our cars yesterday. Because last season, I remember going to training camp for ABC 10 to cover training camp. And my partner, Kevin John, and I were discussing, like, this is the year where now that Brock Purdy is being paid like a franchise guy, you start to have those franchise quarterback expectations. And I know one of the things that we've discussed before too is like, how does he make the rest of like, how does he elevate his teammates? How does he make these young receivers that they're bringing in and some of the guys that aren't bona fide stars or established stars already? How does he make them better like a good quarterback is supposed to do? But the other part of that conversation is Brock Purdy's career has always had an undertone of, yeah, but he plays with Christian McCaffrey. Yeah, but he's throwing the ball to George Kittle. He had Debo Samuel. He had Brandon Ayuk. He has star X, Y, and Z. Now, with the NFC West being more difficult than it's literally ever been before, with the defending champion Seahawks and the Rams being what the Rams are, you have Purdy that is, I'd like to believe, still ascending, right? We think Purdy's still ascending. But
16: well, he has to.
15: If we're being honest, the rest of the Niners roster is descending. Like, all of these stars are on the way down because of injury and age and other reasons. That puts a lot of pressure on Brock Purdy to kind of be the foundation of any Niners rise back into true contention.
16: Let me put this out here, and maybe this is going to ruffle feathers. In most other organizations, the quarterback is the one that faces all the pressure. Mm-hmm. That's the quarterback's position. It's what comes with the quarterback. It's the money that comes with the quarterback. And I feel like, in a way, Brock has always kind of gotten a little bit of a pass because he was Mr. Irrelevant. Because he was playing on a no real big money deal for a minute.
15: Because of the story.
16: And it was all about all the other pieces around Brock that kind of was like, well, as long as McCaffrey does this, or as long as, you know, Kittle does this, as long as the defense does this. Mm. But Brock, like, finally, it is coming to fruition that, like, Brock is going to have to be the guy that handles the pressure now. His name is going to be brought up in these conversations now because he's getting paid and because he's the damn quarterback. Yeah. He should be feeling this pressure. Yeah. It's the talk in every market for the most part. We're still talking about it in Dallas with Dak Prescott. And he's done a pretty good job down there, but it's not enough. Mm-hmm. So it is going to be different for Brock this year, I think, in this type of pressure he's going to face. Because not only is he having the title and the pay that comes with it now, they're in a window, in terms of immediately at least, mm-hmm. with the weapons around him. And I really do think they went out and got Mike Evans for Brock Purdy.
15: Yes, they wanted a red zone target.
16: Yeah, like, we don't want any excuses.
15: Yep.
16: This is a guy who can score touchdowns. He's done it 11 out of 12 seasons at the biggest, highest level. Mm-hmm. So here's your little blanket. Here's your little whatever you want, favorite toy, whatever. Here you go, Brock.
15: Yeah.
16: We went out and got this for you. Now go.
15: Right.
16: Now do your job.
15: Well, Brock has been very good season after season after season. Like they were, like Chris Broussard was talking about in that clip of like his TD percentage, right? And it was second to Matt Stafford and how good he is in that area. And you can imagine the Niners are thinking, we bring in Mike Evans, that TD percentage should continue to climb because now he has a bona fide red zone target that you could argue he's never really has had. Mm-hmm. He's had very talented receivers, but he hasn't had a guy that I could just throw the ball up and I know that guy can
16: go
15: and get it.
16: He's a future Hall of Famer.
15: Right. In Mike Evans, but Mike Evans is obviously getting older. There's two sides of the coin, right? Because it used to frustrate, I'm not even a Niner fan, mm-hmm. but it used to frustrate me seeing the conversation surrounding Brock Purdy as everything was because of everybody else around him and nothing was credit to him as Mr. Irrelevant. And anything that he was doing good, it was because of Kyle Shanahan's system, right? Well, a lot of that can be true. But the other side of that coin is, Brock, now you need to prove the people that were on your side back then right. Because now is when you've stepped into your prime as those guys are exiting it.
16: Mm-hmm.
15: And here's the thing. Kyle Shanahan, we know, is going to put Brock Purdy in positions to exceed.
16: By the way, he's 26.
15: 26, yes. He's going to call the right plays. He's going to put Brock in positions to succeed.
16: Well, yeah, that's what Kyle does.
15: But what Brock needs to do this season, and I'm using Josh Allen as an example. He's the MVP freaking P. I'm not, and he's not. Brock's
16: not
15: as big as
16: Bill
15: Josh Allen.
16: Yeah.
15: But Josh Allen makes plays. Mm-hmm. Josh Allen does stuff, and Patrick Mahomes does stuff and makes plays and has moments where you could tell, and Brock's done this from time to time, but you can tell the play broke down. It went beyond the X's and O's that Shanahan would draw up. Brock needs to just go out and make those plays. Brock needs to do that a lot this season, in my opinion, if the Niners want any hope of not just winning the division, but getting past both the Rams and the Seahawks in the playoffs.
16: Look, Brock is not a Josh Allen. Brock is not a Patrick Mahomes. That's not his game.
15: Right.
16: However, Brock was good enough for one of the best organizations in football, the 49ers, to identify and to continue to grow mm-hmm. in their system enough that they made him their starter. And mm-hmm. maybe that was by default a little, but long story short, it was because he could play football.
15: Yes.
16: The thing that Brock has to do this year is he's got to remain on the field, because when Brock stays on the field and he's able to build off of his game, mm-hmm. I truly believe that's when he's ready for the big moments. That's when he can throw the game-winning touchdown. That's when he can make the game-winning play.
15: Mm-hmm.
16: But because Brock has been a little bit like on and off, when he gets back on the field, it takes him a few games to get going again. And then he's throwing interceptions right out of the gate. But then, you know, he comes back to earth because mm-hmm. he's a good player. But he's got to be able to be on the field for majority of the season to build off of his own momentum.
15: Yeah, the health,
16: he really does.
15: The health, no question, is part of the conversation. I want to ask you a question, Kayla, and this, I don't necessarily believe this or agree with this way of thinking, but I think it's valid, and I think a lot of people, whether it's Niner fans or especially outside of the Niners organization, have these feelings. The reason why the Niners paid Brock Purdy, and the reason why it worked for Brock Purdy as Mr. Irrelevant, not that he's not a good quarterback, but it's because Kyle Shanahan is a quarterback whisperer and offensive mind in a way that you only need a good quarterback with Kyle Shanahan to win games. But you need a great quarterback with Kyle Shanahan to win the Super Bowl. And they had a chance at that. They ultimately lost to the Kansas City Chiefs. We know that one game doesn't define everything. And I know Shanahan's also chased that elusive Super Bowl his entire career a number of times, too. I say that to say, I think it's still fair for people to look at Brock Purdy and go, he's a good quarterback enough for the Niners to be an above 500 team and to compete in that division. But I don't know if Brock is going to show the great quarterback other than flashes to be a quarterback that can lead that Niners team past those juggernauts in the NFC West.
16: I'm going to go against your statement there.
15: Please do.
16: I do not believe he has to be a great quarterback for the Niners to win the Super Bowl. I believe he has to be good enough, yes. He has to be healthy, yes.
15: Mm-hmm.
16: they need their defense to be great.
15: Right, but their defense was great and it wasn't good enough in the past, and their weapons were better and it wasn't good enough in the past.
16: But every year is different. Look at what the Seahawks just did.
15: 100%.
16: Sam Darnold is not a great quarterback.
15: 100%.
16: And that is coming from a Seahawks fan.
15: Yeah.
16: He is not a great quarterback.
15: Yeah.
16: But he did enough, and the weapons around him helped him enough, including running game, Jackson Smith and Jigba, but also I'll give him credit. In the moments he needed to be Sam Darnold, don't throw interceptions, don't do dumb things.
15: Don't see ghosts.
16: He did it.
15: Yeah.
16: And Brock can learn from something like that too.
15: Sure. I think Brock's better than Sam Darnold,
16: I do too.
15: By the way.
16: But they won that essentially because of what that defense was.
15: Right.
16: So I don't think he has to be great, but I think things have to improve all around, but the defense has got to be healthy.
15: Well, that's
16: this year.
15: That's no better. Question. My worry, though, is that this is where Brock has to continue to elevate, because like I said, it feels like everything else around him is trending down. I still love Fred Warner. I think if Fred Warner is healthy, he's still one of the best defenders in this league. If Nick Bosa is healthy, he's one of the best edge rushers in this league.
16: Trent,
15: he's got players that I'm not talking about. They're past their prime and they're all washed. George Kittle's still a very, very gifted tight end. But all those guys are trending down.
16: Father of time's real.
15: Yes, and Brock needs to ascend to balance that out. And my concern would be Brock was good enough for the Niners to make the Super Bowl because that defense was so good and those weapons were so good offensively, and they still couldn't get the job done. So is Brock now elevated past good enough to great, essentially, to make up for the fact that you should expect naturally a bit of a drop off from everybody else around him just because of father time?
16: That he has to be. Like, you're talking about the Super Bowl, that was very early in his career. I mean, he's learned a lot since then. He's got different weapons now. And yeah, you're right, he has to be better. But I think, just again, going back to my point of what helps him get better is just stay on the field, Brock. Honestly, help yourself. And I know you can't control injuries all the time, but like, do whatever you can, and I'm sure that has been a big offseason thing for him.
15: Protect yourself.
16: In terms of what are you doing in the offseason with your body, what things have been tweaked for this season in week sessions and all of that stuff. There is no doubt in my mind it's probably one of the first things that they decided to attack with their whole entire team, but with their quarterback specifically. He does need to ascend. No doubt about it. He's the quarterback.
15: Right.
16: He has to. But I think the whole team around him, you've got to get more out of them.
15: Going into Niners training camp, and Brock Purdy might be the answer, what are you most confident in with this 49ers team going into training camp?
16: Well, the quarterback position is great, not just because of Brock, but because of Mac Jones.
15: Yeah, they've got the best backup probably in the league.
16: They got a great 1-2 duo, no doubt about it. But the reason why they have the greatest right now 1-2 duo in the league, and again, I'm not saying overall, I'm just saying when you talk about a starter and a backup, it's hard to argue those aren't, you'll feel comfortable with
15: sure
16: them. But what makes that all work, and then who gets credit for why they're all, it's the coach
15: Shanahan.
16: The most thing that I have the most confidence in is the coach and the coaching staff, because year after year, whoever leaves, Shanahan brings in another coordinator or another position coach that just kind of steps right in.
15: Yeah.
16: And there's really no big dip.
15: Yeah. Shanahan's going to give, or is going to put the Niners in a position to win every game every week, regardless of who they're playing.
16: And I know that might be like a cop-out answer.
15: No, it's
16: but
15: not.
16: It's a real answer.
15: It's very much so.
16: And that's, any football team should love to hear that that's the best thing they have going for them, because you can't control a season. You can't control how players are going to stay healthy or not stay healthy. But if you have your coaching staff in place and you feel confident in the next man up and how they can put them in the position to succeed, that's huge.
15: Okay, hear me out. This is going to piss off a lot of 49ers fans because they're going to be like, Matt, why are you even putting this out into the ether? But this is truly what I'm most confident in going into training camp. And it's kind of a branch off of the tree of Kyle Shanahan. I don't think it'll be worse it could be worse than what happened injury-wise for the Niners last year. I genuinely don't think it could be worse. Now, yes, catastrophic injuries can happen. Knock on wood, none of that happens, of course. Of course, Christian McCaffrey could get hurt. Knock on wood. Like, I'm not trying to put that into the ether to jinx anything. What I mean by that is not so much that players aren't going to get hurt just because they all got hurt last season. It's that I don't know if Shanahan's going to have more curveballs thrown at him by way of injury than he had last season, to the point where the camera would pan to him on the sideline with another one of his stars down, and you would see that man. That man just looked dead. He just like, God, what?
16: He was defeated.
15: Yes, he just looked exhausted.
16: Yeah,
15: and still the Niners. We knew the Seahawks were on a different tier, but still the Niners were in the playoffs and put together.
16: They maneuvered it well.
15: They survived.
16: Yeah,
15: Again, Niner fan, I'm not trying to jinx anything and you could get mad at me for. I'm very confident in the Niners' ability to maneuver through the curveballs because I don't believe they're going to have more curveballs thrown at them than what they had last season.
16: It wasn't even just injuries, Matt. You mentioned it briefly. It was major injuries to major names.
15: Yeah.
16: And that just one after another. Nick Bosa, Fred Warner. These are big-time contributors on this team. Leaders on this team, and almost all of them were going down.
15: All of them dropped,
16: except for crazy enough, Christian McCaffrey.
15: Crazy.
16: And I've seen the off-season workouts he does. It's insane. You talk about having so much respect for a player. I mean, my hats go off to him because he's just never satisfied with just what I did last season.
15: Right.
16: Like he's always trying to find new ways to, you know, do something bigger. Or just keep his body healthier. So I give him and a lot of those players credit. Mm-hmm. And that's why it's such a really a special place. And I wouldn't be saying that because I'm not a Niners fan. I'm a Seahawks fan. But I covered an organization who was kind of opposite in that and is trying, a lot of organizations are trying to model what the Niners do. Mm-hmm. You can't match it. You can't just create it. It's got to just kind of come from top to bottom. But the big thing is, how do you stay healthy? Yeah. That's the one thing about this organization in the past several years that's been a big question mark. How do you stay healthy?
15: Well, that might be a transition to this too. What are some of the biggest questions that you have for the Niners heading into camp?
16: I would say their interior defensive line. What does that look like?
15: Yep.
16: I know we mentioned just now Osa Odigizua.
15: Yep.
16: And I do believe that's a great move there. But, you know, also let's add in, how does somebody like a Nick Bosa look coming off of his injury and getting a year older? And it's not his first injury that he's endured. Mm-hmm. He's going to be a big part of this because I don't think they have a ton in the pass rush department. And they are kind of relying a little bit on, like, Nick's going to be back and contribute right away. Mm-hmm. The wide receivers other than Evans, can Pearsall stay healthy?
15: Even Evans, what is he? Yeah. What version of Evans did the Niners get?
16: Mm-hmm. And I think he is a pro's pro. You cannot deny it, Father Time, but I do believe like he's done everything he probably can do for his body in the offseason to be ready.
15: Oh, I'm sure.
16: I'll give him that because he's a pro's pro. But like I said, Pearsall, Stribling, how does this young Stribling incorporate into the offense? Mm-hmm. They signed Christian Kirk. I think the wide receiver room, as much as it's like, oh, it's good to go because they have Mike Evans, there's still a lot of question marks there. And then, you know, other than Christian McCaffrey, is it Kalen Black? Like, that's kind of a guy they're expecting to at times come in and be able to give Christian McCaffrey a breather. Mm-hmm. They can't be having Christian McCaffrey lead the league or lead the team in receiving yards this year.
15: We know Mike Evans is primarily there to be that red zone target and that red zone threat, and that's great. The Niners need a target for Brock to eat up big chunks of yards and make big plays, whether it's, as you call them, yak daddies, yards
16: yak
15: after
16: daddy,
15: catch,
16: yeah.
15: Which is Ricky Pearsall. Ricky Pearsall was easily, when he was healthy, the number one deep ball threat on the team. And you could see Brock aired it out for him a couple times, but when it comes to Ricky Pearsall and staying healthy, that's not the most reliable thing on the planet. Truly, one of my biggest question marks, it's not the player specifically. Fred Warner.
16: Oh, yeah.
15: Fred Warner is one of the biggest question marks for me, not because of is he going to be the Fred Warner we know and love coming back from the injury. I'm confident and optimistic that he will because it wasn't.
16: He was going to be back possibly for the playoffs.
15: Right, and it's not. I don't look at the catastrophic. I don't look at Warner's injury and Bosa's injuries the same way. Like, mm-hmm. Bosa's injuries are pretty catastrophic, and I'm hoping Bosa can still be himself. Fred Warner, I am confident that we will get the Fred Warner back. But Fred Warner, captain of this defense specifically, can Fred Warner, for lack of a better term, rein this defense in and sharpen this defense to get to the level that Shanahan, Purdy, and the Niners need it to be able to stay in a game with a Rams or a Seahawks that are likely going to be more low scoring than not, especially against Seattle with their defense, right? That's the biggest question mark that I think I have on the defensive side of the ball is, can Fred Warner work his magic again as the very obvious, clear captain and leader of that defensive unit?
16: I think he can always do, like, he's going to always do what's asked of him.
15: Yeah.
16: And honestly, he does it on his own. He doesn't need to be asked.
15: Yeah, he'll make plays.
16: I mean, the amount of players that were in San Francisco at one point that I eventually came across and covered, that the first thing they mentioned, that they modeled things after Fred Warner, or they, like, Fred Warner was there. It's incredible just the type of player he is and how it just comes naturally. How can he maybe even challenge these younger guys to kind of give the most for their game? Because there are younger guys on this defense that do need to step it up, that we need to see some of them take this next step forward. And that's partly, you know, the coaching staff's that's part of their job too. But Fred is kind of like a coach within a player.
15: Yeah.
16: He really is.
15: Yeah.
16: And that's how impressionable he is for some of these young players.
15: Right.
16: Again, that's hearing firsthand from guys that model their games. Azeez Al-Shaair is one of those examples that was in San Francisco with Fred Warner. Now he's in Houston and he's one of their biggest leaders. He's a captain and he leads their defense. Yeah. So it's just one example of many that in terms of the impact Fred can have.
15: I've got my eye on Diamador Lenore too, in terms of like, are you a star or are you not?
16: Yes.
15: I'm ready to see it.
16: Yeah.
15: Also, fun little question. Eddie Pinheiro was such a cool story last year with how he came.
16: Pinheiro?
15: Yeah, he came off the couch and became a super, super reliable and efficient kicker after everything that happened before him.
18: You mean Jake Moody?
15: Shout out Jake Moody, poor guy.
18: Where is he now?
15: I don't know. He was in Chicago, wasn't he? I don't know if he's still there.
16: Moody?
18: Oh, he's with the Commanders.
15: Oh, with Washington. Hey, bring on Brandon Ayuk, too.
16: I don't think that's happening.
15: I think that's over. But can Eddie Pinheiro just continue to be, because they gave him a good chunk of change.
16: Yeah.
15: Can he continue to build off of the phenomenal season that he had out of nowhere?
16: Just be you, Eddie. Don't get in your own head.
15: Be reliable.
16: Because that's what he did last year. And for a coach, I'll tell you this, guys. Head coaches, the thing they don't want to worry about, the least worried thing that they want to have on their minds is special teams in terms of kicker, punter. They don't want to talk about that. So as long as you just go and do your job, Eddie, that's all that Kyle Shanahan's asking you to do.
15: Kyle Shanahan had to know for a while that every time Jake Moody was stepping up to take any sort of kick or field goal, that there was a camera on him. And still,
18: there were so many disgusted Kyle Shanahan faces. Yep.
15: Man.
16: Yep.
15: Hopefully he doesn't have to worry about that
18: anymore. And then what's crazy, the one good thing he did is he made every extra point for an entire season until the Super Bowl when he missed an extra point.
16: Right.
15: Whoops. Oh, well. We'll talk more 49ers training camp, including trying to get some of our own people here at Sacktown Sports down to training camp. We have our good friend Nick Wagner, who's going to be out there covering training camp very closely, as well as some friends in Las Vegas covering Raiders training camp. We're just getting started, just dipping our toes into the training camp coverage, as you can expect here on Sacktown Sports. We'll take the break. When we come back, we'll check in on our MLB mini seasons and our last thoughts and ahead of the beginning of summer league. Tonight, Whitey Gleason, Alan Stiles will join us for some crosstalk as well. 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
15: We're in the early stages of the beginning of the quarterfinals in the World Cup. France, who is the betting favorite to win it all, taking on Morocco, who's been one of the fun stories of the World Cup. And, well, Morocco keeps on doing big things. Kylian Mbappe, who's the superstar striker for France, just had his penalty saved by Morocco's keeper. So, game still tied, 0-0. Look at that.
16: I think this is going to be really good match, honestly.

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1: Scott,
2: I took my A's over the Tigers, and well, they continue to let me down. The Tigers won 6-1 yesterday, so Kayla is 3-0.
1: That's right.
2: I am 1-2, so not so great.
3: What an idiot!
1: What a loser!
2: Well, apparently Logan Webb might say Kyle shouldn't be allowed in the locker room either, because Kyle chose the Blue Jays over the Giants yesterday, chose against Logan Webb, and won resoundingly 10-0.
4: See, my logic was they're going to let Logan Webb down somehow. I didn't realize it would be by literally getting no hit for 8 innings.
2: So Kyle is also 3-0, but because of the 10-0 victory, he takes a pretty significant lead in run differential. I think you're +5 over Kayla. I believe, if I'm not mistaken.
4: I'm in the driver's seat, but the last time I was here, I collapsed in epic fashion.
2: Well, you got 2 more days to try and catch
1: him. Well, I'm not doing well right now in this game.
2: And I'm just here hanging out.
1: I've got White Sox and Red Sox, and White Sox are not.
2: Kayla's got the Battle of the Sox drawer today. She has the White Sox over the Red Sox, and in the top of the 9th inning, the White Sox are home, by the way, so they get another shot. But in the top of the 9th inning, they are currently trailing the Red Sox 2-1.
1: Now it's 2-1?
2: Yep.
1: Dang it.
2: But they have more hits than the Red Sox, so that's good.
1: Oh, great. That ain't going to win me the game, Matt.
2: Sorry, I was trying.
4: Hey, you're not dead yet, Matt. You're like minus like 18 in the run differential for me.
2: And surely the Reds against the Phillies today will get the job done for me.
1: Who'd you take?
2: The Reds over the Phillies, who have been playing well.
1: You just never know.
4: I think you wanted the Reds tomorrow.
2: I did, and then I didn't realize that the Rays played earlier today. But the good news is the Rays got killed by the Yankees today. So I dodged
4: it. Why are we busy talking about Matt's picks? His don't matter. He's dead.
2: Yeah, thanks. The Brewers versus the Cardinals for Kyle this afternoon. Is Mizorowski pitching for the Brew Crew?
4: No, I got screwed because he pitched like a Tuesday.
1: Oh, that's right. Remember? Yeah.
4: Who is pitching? The Brewers got tons of great pitchers. I'm not worried. They're all aces on the Brewers.
2: Brewers are 58-34 against the 48-43 Cardinals.
4: See, case in point, it's some guy named Logan Henderson. I've never heard of him, but he's got a 2.74 ERA.
2: If there's anything we know how to do in Milwaukee, it's pitch.
1: Yes. Pat Murphy's awesome, by the way. Oh, that game, it was the AFC divisional game, Kyle. Titans got stomped, like 34-14.
4: Oh, that was the year before.
1: Marcus Mariota was a quarterback.
4: That's right. Yeah. They beat Kansas City before.
1: I went to Kansas City, too.
4: And that was probably
1: saw the playoff game. That was really cool.
2: If you turn your TVs right now to ESPN while you listen
1: Kingston.
2: To the show, of course, you will see Kingston Flemings and the Atlanta Hawks
1: Let's
2: have begun
1: go.
2: Their summer there league is. Game inside the Thomas and Mack Center against the reigning defending Western Conference champion San Antonio Spurs. And that's just the first of a plethora of games being played in the Thomas and Mack Center, which ends tonight. The last game, the main event, not really. The Sacramento Kings.
1: Yeah.
2: Darius Acuff Jr. taking on Keaton Wagler and
1: wait.
2: The LA Clippers, an 8 o'clock tip. So Kayla's going to.
1: I got to take a nap, guys.
2: Kayla's going to tape her eyes open just so she can see all of it.
1: If I take a nap, I think I'll be good.
2: You'll be all right.
1: Mm-hmm. I got to get a nap in.
2: Get a nap in. We'll watch the game, react to it tomorrow. That game is immediately following the real main event, which is AJ DeBonsa. And the
1: DP
2: and the Washington Wizards taking on Darren Peterson and the Utah Jazz tonight. So we're looking forward to that matchup. But also great news for the Sacramento Kings: Alex Caravan,
1: all right,
2: going to make his debut tonight for the Kings. The 29th overall pick has been cleared. He is available after hurting his ankle in practice before the California Classic. So we'll get to see the greatest UConn Husky ever, according to. Win percentage.
1: I mean,
4: winningest.
1: Only that, but probably played the most games in terms of his career. Like, what did Brennan say? He missed a game?
2: Just start him right away. Give me my starting line. Give me that starting lineup, man. Darius Acuff Jr., Neek Clifford. Emmanuel Sharp, Neek Clifford, Alex Caravan, Dylan Cardwell.
1: Mm-hmm.
2: Give me that five. And if you're wondering, what about Maxime Raynaud? Max is not playing tonight. He's out due to rest.

0: When's the next game again?
1: I think it's
0: Saturday or Sunday. Okay.
1: No, it might be Saturday.
0: So we'll probably see him in that one in terms of Maxime. Hopefully.
1: Should look up the Kings Summer League schedule.
0: I know. These weeks are going by so fast. I couldn't even believe today was Thursday. I was like, oh yeah, there's a game today.
1: Well, Sactown Sports is all over the Summer League for you next week. So yes, on Sunday
0: okay.
1: The Kings play AJ DeBonta and the Washington Wizards. Then on Tuesday next week, they'll take on Mykael Brown Jr. and the Brooklyn Nets and wrap up Summer League. Their final Summer League regular season game will be against the Boston Celtics on Wednesday, July 15th. Then, if the Kings make it, which they will, of course, they're one of the greatest Summer League teams ever, they will make it to the playoffs and go from there. So we shall
2: just see. For reference, Kings Sunday, Tuesday, Wednesday are their other games.
1: Sunday, Tuesday, Wednesday, and then the playoffs beyond that. So we shall see, and Sactown Sports will be in Las Vegas all week long next week to cover it all. From the Drive guys, who will join us here in just a little bit, to our digital crew, Jason Ross heading down there already. He'll be there starting tomorrow. He'll be broadcasting tomorrow's show, I believe, from Las Vegas. So Sactown Sports will be all over Sin City because for all this Summer League stuff. But I'm very excited to see Alex Caravan tonight. Very excited. I want to see him just let it fly.
0: I'm pleasantly surprised because when we had Brendan Nunes on, I asked him the question, do you think we'll see him? Because, again, we hadn't gotten any updates on him with that ankle. And he was like, that's when he brought up, he's played like in almost every game when he was at UConn. He's like, I'm pretty sure we're going to see him. But I think even he was surprised probably to see this, that he was going to play tonight.
1: Yeah,
0: so
1: we were waiting for an update from the Kings and they didn't give us an update. They just said, other than, hey, here's who's available and who's not tonight. And Alex Caravan has a big old all caps available.
0: Let's go.
1: Next to his name. So let him rock. Let it fly, Alex. I want to see it because the Kings, I mean, it's one thing. It's the 29th overall pick, so we still have to be realistic about what we're talking about.
0: But they
1: here.
0: Traded up.
1: And it's the same thing with like the Nick Clifford conversation. Like, Nick Clifford was the 24th overall pick last summer, and last year's draft. And it's like, okay, 24th overall pick, realistic expectations. But because you traded up to go and get him, there's a little more pressure and excitement there.
0: Mm-hmm.
1: I really think Alex Caravan is going to be when you talk about the culture and identity that Scott Perry's trying to build, I think Alex Caravan checks those boxes with flying colors. And let's see if we see some of that. He's for a rookie in summer league. I almost don't expect him to look like one tonight. Maybe that's too high of expectation.
0: I mean, it is summer league. So you're not, I don't mean to be like pessimistic here, but you're not going up against like the NBA's best per se.
1: Right.
0: So you do have a chance to kind of showcase yourself a little. And we all do get excited with summer league players that stick out.
1: Mm-hmm.
0: Like it just is a thing.
1: Mm-hmm.
0: And whether it means anything long term, that's, you know, to be determined. But it is kind of fun to be like, oh, Al Caravan balling out. Mm-hmm. I think he could definitely identify as one of those guys here in summer league.
1: We'll take the break. When we come back, the Drive guys will join us. Whitey Gleason, Alan Stiles, the second to last time this week before they head out to Las Vegas. We'll talk to him next on Sactown Sports.
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4: 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If you've got an injury, just call Gingery. Tough news on the injury front. Brent Rooker, who was rehabbing his left knee bone bruise, is now set to have season-ending surgery. The procedure is set to take place during the All-Star break at Stanford and will keep him out for the remainder of the 2026 season. Rooker hit 30 home runs last year and will be sorely missed in the lineup for the remainder of the year.
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1: One segment left before we hand it over to the excellence known as the Drive Guys.
2: Wow.
1: Whitey Gleason, Alan Stiles in the building. Two more shows for you gentlemen before your wheels up to Las Vegas.
3: Tell the shirtless shows.
2: Speaking of, not just shirtless. Speaking of excellence, how about this guy and his golf game?
3: Right?
1: So, listen, I'm glad you brought that up.
3: Damn.
1: Because our good friend Frank LaRosa gave me a responsibility today. He told me I had to do this on the air. I would not do this if Frank LaRosa didn't tell me.
2: Mm-hmm.
1: But he told me I have to give Alan crap because I shot 40 yesterday in our league. Mm-hmm. And Frank specifically said, because he listens to your guys' show all the time, mm-hmm. and he always has opinions on Alan's golf rules or lack thereof that he brings to the table.
3: Oh,
1: so I didn't want to do it, but he said I had to mention to you how.
4: So you shot a 40.
1: I shot a 40.
4: Which means you shot a 9. Or it was a 9. You played 9 holes.
1: We played, just 9.
3: Just half,
4: Cool.
1: Yeah.
4: Yeah. Well, next time, hopefully it counts.
1: Yeah. What do you mean?
4: 9.
3: I knew that was coming.
1: What do you mean?
3: Somehow
1: I won money last night.
4: That's great.
1: Very little.
3: And he's fourth in the league.
4: That's awesome.
1: Fourth place.
4: That's really cool.
1: And they immediately dropped my handicap because they accused me of sandbagging, which is fair.
4: Good.
1: Which is
4: good.
1: Which is fair.
4: You got to put it all together for 18.
1: You know. From the one round that we've played together, you know that I'm not good at that. Because nine was good, the other 9 was
4: disastrous. That's awesome. That's awesome.
3: I love how we all are just waiting for something else.
4: There's nothing else.
1: No gimmies, no breakfast balls.
4: Oh, well, playing 9, you don't really, you get one breakfast.
1: There it is.
4: You get one.
1: I can't wait to golf with you again.
3: I know.
4: Yeah, you'll probably shoot an 80 with me. At this rate.
1: In 9.
4: Yeah. Maybe. No.
3: Have you been practicing at all, by the way?
4: I went on Father's Day, and then I went on 4th or the 3rd of July.
3: Oh, okay.
1: You shot well,
4: didn't you? On Father's Day, yes. On the 4th, God bless America, no. It was not.
1: It was a lot of fireworks.
4: Yeah. Definitely.
3: That's that even blew
2: with
3: up
2: the breakfast balls and everything.
4: Tried it all.
2: And all the gimmies.
4: Tried it all. It still wasn't working. It wasn't working. But good for you, Matt. I'm happy for you.
1: It was because of Frank. Frank LaRosa told me to do it. I wouldn't have done another one.
4: I'm happy. Tell Frank.
1: I will have. He'll listen to your show.
4: Get on there for a whole 18, and let's get out there, and then we'll see.
3: Ooh, sounds good.
4: Frank there.
1: Sounds good to me. I've seen Frank golf. He's a good golfer.
4: I'm sure he is.
1: Annoyingly consistent.
4: Yeah.
2: He's Mr. Golf.
3: Yeah.
4: He's Mr. Golf.
1: Annoyingly consistent.
4: And Matt's the next Mr. Golf.
3: Yeah, he is. I said he needs to go on tour.
1: I had one good
4: round. This reminds me of when Dave said he got a hole in one. What was that?
1: No,
4: he
1: got a hole in one, but on his second shot, because his first shot was a penalty, so he had to re-hit and then got a hole in one on his second shot.
4: See, but that's a breakfast.
2: Right, that's like a 3, right?
1: So he got a 3.
2: Yeah.
1: He got par. He holed out for par. That's not a hole in one.
4: If you shoot it out of bounds,
1: yes,
2: 3 off the tee.
4: Oh yeah, instead of that being your second shot,
1: so you drop 2 and you hit your 3rd.
4: Yeah, only Dave.
1: He holed out for par on a par 3.
4: Nah, that's breakfast ball.
1: Yeah, Alan Stiles 1,000%. No, Alan did that, he's 100% taking a hole in one. And you know what? I'd give it to you.
4: Thank you.
1: I think
4: you'd be a breakfast hole in one.
1: But would you want your first hole in one to be on?
4: No,
1: a breakfast
4: but ball? I'll take it.
3: It's like having oatmeal. Blech.
4: I like oatmeal.
3: If it has brown sugar and all the stuff in it.
1: Yeah. Oatmeal's good.
3: If it has brown sugar and all the stuff in it.
4: Cream of wheat. I like it all.
2: Oh, do you know Lumberjacks? Which is on Madison. It's a restaurant.
3: Yeah,
2: restaurant.
3: I drive by it every day.
2: I went there once and I just was in a thing where I was eating a lot of oatmeal. And I went and I said, I've heard good things about your oatmeal, all of that. And the waitress said, really?
3: Oh, that's awesome.
1: You have?
3: Is that a good place, too, by the way, to eat?
2: I like it.
4: What's it called?
2: I've been there in a while.
3: It's Lumberjacks.
2: Lumberjacks.
3: Yeah.
4: Lumberjacks?
1: Is it better or worse than Black Bear Diner?
3: Oh, I was wondering about that, too.
1: Black Bear Diner, yeah.
4: Never been to either.
1: Yeah, good breakfast.
5: Both
1: good
5: potential sponsors here. You guys.
3: I know. Look at Paulus.
2: I think they're both great.
4: I would love.
3: We like them both.
4: Yeah.
1: Ding. I know you guys are, I'm sure, going to talk about it on the show today, but we talked in the first hour about everything that went down with the San Francisco Giants. Just, I wouldn't call it a new low, but just more
3: drama,
1: more mess at the bottom, at rock bottom. And unfortunately, it involves someone that we really, really like here and support here and root here for here, and Logan Webb, local guy from Rockland. took issue to some things said from a reporter and got into it with some fans and that reporter on social media and has since deleted his account. So as someone who follows the Giants very, very closely for the Locked On Giants podcast, what was your thought on all of that?
2: Yeah, he follows you. Didn't he follow you?
4: No, no, he... He unfollowed. He unfollowed a lot of people because people were saying, "Oh, well, he was blocking people last night." But
3: yeah.
4: What happened was it was Jack Loader from the flagship, right? And the flagship, they've been very, very, very tough on the Giants. And he basically he's been doing a video after every game, right? And he did it again, and he said some things where Logan Webb he gave up five in the first. He balled out, still threw seven. But he gave up five in the first. And Jack Loader said, look, we do this thing where there is a difference to where you haven't even sat down and got your hot dog yet and the team is down five. There is a psychological thing to that. But Logan Webb was really good in, what was that, June. He was outstanding. He got hit up. He went three innings, seven earned runs in Colorado. And then he got tatted up again early against the Blue Jays. And Jack brought up the conversation of whether or not Logan was an ace or not, which, you know, was more hot to trot a couple years ago. Logan responded and said, well, it's a shame that people like you are in the locker room. And as a media person myself, I felt as if, well, unless I'm missing something and Jack has said something, not in this video, but in general, that is straight up disrespectful. You know, I started getting hives and the ghost of Russell Westbrook started popping up and I just thought he didn't say anything. So Jack got, honestly, he got kind of destroyed by fans because as fans, you can talk about this player, but not this player. So that's basically what happened. Logan Webb told somebody, you're talking to me and you probably didn't even play Little League or something. We got all the screenshots. And then he, and then within 2 hours, he deleted his account. So it's pretty crazy. It was pretty crazy.
3: It's, I just told Matt, I've had this in other markets with players that I actually really like too. And I'm just like, y'all are not doing yourself a favor. And I know it's hard not to look on social, but when you're in a season, man, and you're not doing well, it's just the worst place you could go.
4: But then it always turns into, like I said, fans are going to, a lot of people were saying everything that Logan has done for this organization, but it, are we talking about that or are we talking about where the team is right now? You know, and Jack said multiple times, Logan is great, but there have been moments. There was that big Giants, the big Dodgers game last season when they were trying to fight to get into that playoff and Logan, you know, he didn't show up, you know, and then I think he pitched really well his next outing after the Giants were kind of out of it. So those types of things have always been a bit of a bugaboo. Let's not get it twisted. Logan Webb has been outstanding. He hasn't gotten nearly enough the run support, anything else. But when your team is this bad, you can't only blame the same five dudes. You know, everybody's going to get blamed.
2: I'm okay with the player pushing back a little bit.
4: No, that's, right.
2: And then if that's a play on, to me, it's like, wow, okay.
4: It's a play on if you, to me, saying someone shouldn't be in the locker room is what I took issue with. If Logan said, you've never played, you're a bum, that would be better to me than it's a shame people like you are in the locker room. Well, Logan, you can't have a bunch of yes men in the locker room.
3: This is so common, though.
1: It is so common. I agree 100% with what Alan said there. Once you start essentially attacking like a the credibility of the journalist in a way, or suggesting that they've done something so wrong that they shouldn't be allowed to do their job, that's where it gets uncomfortable. But in a weird way, I can very much sympathize with Jack being a someone on the flagship station of a team that you're being critical of and therefore being called out by a player because of it. But Kayla and I were discussing this earlier. I almost sympathize with the player to an extent, to your point, Whitey, of why it's kind of play on for me, is when you get beat over the head with negative stuff over and over again, when you're going through a season like the Kings went through, a season like the Giants are going through right now, I can imagine it gets to a breaking point. The problem is, when you break, even if you are justified in responding... More often than not, it's your don't punch down is this.
4: The fans are always going to have his back.
1: It just never feels good.
4: And so then this dude, Jack, and I don't know him very well, but I think he's fairly new, right? He's not one of these
3: guys.
4: He's
3: young.
4: Yeah, that's what he seems that. So now all these fans are telling this dude that he doesn't deserve his job. And maybe Logan just meant it as if that's my version of calling you a bum. Maybe you didn't actually mean it like you don't deserve to have your job. But once you get a mob, right, like any fan base, it's going to go night-night. So I've been fighting with Giants fans because I felt as if, you know, to your point, Whitey, it was a both sides play on. I didn't love what Logan said, but I didn't think Jack was disrespectful to the point where fans were telling him, oh, well, you shouldn't have this or that. So, yeah, we'll get into all of it.
1: You'll talk more about that, plus your preview of the Kings Summer League action tonight. Alex Caravan playing tonight. No Maxine Ray.
3: Yeah. I know. I got to take a nap, man.
4: Friday night or Thursday night lights.
1: You're going to Vegas where you're going to be up.
3: You're going to be up all night anyway, bro. Get used to it.
4: Well, when I'm in Vegas, you got no kiddos.
3: And he's got his glasses.
4: Oh, and I got about three different pairs of glasses.
1: He's going to He's going to be going to bed at 8 a.m. Whitey Gleason, Alan Stiles taking over at 2 p.m. until 6 p.m. Kayla and I will be back tomorrow morning at 8 a.m. to break down whatever happens in the Summer League tonight. And then some. Enjoy 4 hours of The Drive Guys coming up next right here on Sactown Sports.
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11: Oh yeah, Summer League games go. The Kings have a big one tonight. Keaton Wagler making his debut, and Darius Acuff knows it, might have a little something-something for him. Before we get to that, Alan, you look like you've been through the battles, social media battles. Are you all right, or are you unscathed?
12: Yeah, it's one of those things where I feel like you always have, at least myself, Whitey, you always have this kind of devil on one shoulder, angel on the other, where someone is telling you, Alan, just stay out of it. You know what I mean? It has nothing to do with you. You didn't say anything. Honestly, I didn't even get to watch. We watched the end of the game, right? Because we're obviously doing the show. So I see everything that kind of goes down, and we were just talking about it over crosstalk. We'll get back into it. I see everything that goes down, and yeah, it's the, I think what Matt said, it's the punching down aspect where when I see someone, I don't want to use the word bullied because that's just, it's just probably not the right word, but when I see people piling on to one guy and it's obviously going to be one-sided because they don't care who Jack Loader is as much as they care about who Logan Webb is, I'm the type of person where I'm going to say, well, hold on a second. Here's another perspective on it. And Giants fans did not care about the other perspective. At least a lot of them didn't. Not all of them, but a lot of them, you know, the whole thing, Whitey, just like much of this season, kind of lost the plot where it just turned into, well, you know, one thing, everybody was picking one thing from what was said and holding on to it. Like I got into it with this one person and all they wanted to talk about was how Jack had made the note about whether or not Logan Webb was an ace or not. And that was the person didn't want to hear anything else that he said. So everybody was kind of picking and choosing. And I feel like I said my piece, you know, obviously we're going to talk about it here because I haven't said it on these airwaves, but on X I have. And yeah, it's just one of those things where it's pretty simple, Whitey. And I got to remind myself before you tweet, just take another second here. But that's just not what I do. And it's not what I'm probably ever going to do. But the reality is this, Whitey. There are certain players that are untouchable. There are certain players that you cannot talk bad about. If Jack Loader had said whatever he said about Willy Adames, about Rafi Devers, even about Matt Chapman, he's been doing these videos. I can only imagine what he's been saying. He's been doing these videos every single day. So the fact that he got this blowback, mostly because Logan Webb responded, you know, it's not necessarily about what he said or how he said it. It's about who he said it about.
13: Well, I just think that's a play on, like I said, during the crossover. The media, Jack Loader?
12: Yes, he's a writer, yeah. Digital for KBR.
13: I don't mean to be disrespectful. I don't, I don't know that much about him.
12: I think
13: him.
12: He's fairly new. That's the other part of this.
13: And you know, in the Bay Area especially, the narrative is, boy, the Giants are terrible. So, you know, there's people that are trying to find new angles and new ways to say the Giants are terrible.
12: Yeah.
13: So he says some things, and bless him, that's his right. He said, boy, it looks like the team has given up. And then you have Webb saying, you know, sticking up for his teammates a little bit is how I saw it.
12: Yeah.
13: Like, oh, the only thing that's unfortunate is that they let you in there. To me, it's like, you're going to take a shot at the player. The player's going to shoot back. All right.
12: Yeah.
13: Play on. But I don't think either side can claim, oh, no, poor me. You know?
12: Well, definitely not Logan, right? Because I'm never just in those situations when somebody is only talking about, that's just part of the gig. You know, when somebody is talking about you as a player, that's always going to be okay with me.
13: But isn't it okay also, isn't it part of the game that if the media takes shots at a player, team, and the team pushes back or shoots back? I mean, to me, that should be fair.
12: No, that is fair. That is fair. We were going back and forth before the show started about what Logan meant when he said, and, you know, if somebody's looking for it now, you can't find it because he deleted everything, or he deleted his, or deactivated his account. It's what if Logan was just essentially saying it's unfortunate that you have access to the media because you're a bum or whatever, that's fine. But even if he meant it like that, how it comes off and how other fans will take it is, yeah, who's this low level reporter? You don't deserve a job, whatever it is. If the writer had said Logan Webb should be cut, right? And I know, Whitey, in these situations when people are bleep talking, it's not going to be apples to apples. I get that. But if he had said, Logan Webb needs to be cut, he's a bum.
13: Mm-hmm.
12: And Logan Webb said, no, you're a bum. You shouldn't even be in the locker room, right? That would be okay with me, right? But all he said, you know, he talked about the team. And, oh, the team, maybe they've given up. Well, hell, Whitey, it looks like they've given up. But as far as Logan Webb, he said, this is what Logan Webb has been great. He started with that. Then he went on to say, there have been moments where we've questioned whether Logan Webb is truly an ace. And we have. We have. Maybe not as of late. And Logan Webb, he should have way more run support. He hasn't been put in the best opportunities to succeed while being with the Giants. I agree with all that. But at the same time, those were legitimate questions at one time. So even if I was going back and forth with someone and said, we stopped those debates a while ago, right? We stopped those debates 5 years ago. No, you did. Just because you did, that doesn't mean that other people don't, you know, aren't allowed to talk about it or that it's ridiculous because you've moved on from it.
13: I think what's going on here is you understandably are kind of making your case against people that you've interacted with. And I don't even know who they are.
12: So yeah, yeah.
13: I think we're kind of, you know, you and I right now.
12: I understand what you're saying. I think we're just not on the same page because if it's just a play on for you and it doesn't matter, if you thought what Logan Webb said was, and maybe Matt and I are just digging too deep on it, then that's kind of where the conversation ends.
13: Yeah. To me, if he's the only shame is they let you in the locker room. To me, it's like, all right.
12: Yeah.
13: It's not up to him, but right. I get it. By the way, speaking of social media, here's one I didn't understand. This is one, a response to, I think it was a video that you and I did yesterday that was from the show that was posted. Mm-hmm. We were talking apparently about Sabonis. It's possible I'm taking this out of context. I'm not sure. Someone says, and I quote, his defense is so bad, so bad. 0.4 blocks per game as a 6'11 center, too. Stop with the he's not a shot blocker excuses, LOL. I was like, wait, what?
12: That what was the clip about?
13: That's an excuse? If we say he's not a shot blocker, that's not an excuse. That's a fact, and it's not ideal.
12: Right.
13: I don't see how saying, well, he's not a shot blocker, we're not saying that as like, oh, it's okay. No, it's a fact, and it's not ideal.
12: Yeah.
13: That's not an excuse for anything.
12: Well, I feel like this whole conversation with Domas is becoming more and more polarizing because it's gotten to the point where I do agree. And then did you see this? They said, right. Oh, you're saying when they said they threw in their stats as well, I guess, his blocks per game.
13: Yeah, 0.4 blocks per game.
12: Yeah. Acuff needs a big man. So are you saying that here's the bottom line, right? He's on the team. Mm-hmm. So and everybody is, you know, kicking and screaming for Maxime Raynaud. Maybe he'll be a better shot blocker than Domas. It's not a high bar, but he's not a shot blocker either.
13: Yeah.
12: So do you guys just all want to start Dylan Cardwell? Like what is it that you want?
13: Mm-hmm.
12: You know, and I think we get kind of stuck on, oh, well, I don't want something, so it needs to go away. And I'm just saying, you know, us in general, he ain't going anywhere, at least not right until he is.
13: Yeah.
12: That's it.
13: You have to maximize and make the most out of your assets. Going back to the Giants, if I may, do you remember the COVID year mm-hmm. and you had Gabe Kapler took over and Buster was sitting out the year, remember?
12: Right.
13: And I know I was working in the Bay Area at the time and I worked with people who would say, they just got to get rid of everybody. Get rid of Crawford. Get rid of Bell. Bring up Joey Bart. Why not?
12: Mm-hmm.
13: And I thought there were a lot of good reasons why not. Why would you don't gain anything by getting rid of those guys. And in fact, the next year they came back and they won 107 games.
12: Right.
13: I know we get a little anxious and impatient about they got to move on. They got to get rid of a guy like Domas. Well, what do you gain by doing that is what it boils down to. Yeah. You really don't gain anything just by saying, oh, pennies on the dollar, get rid of them. Why? What? That's not smart.
12: Well, I think it also turns into why I sometimes come off as more critical on some of the younger players like Maxime, like Dylan Cardwell, because it's almost like an overcorrection because everybody, as soon as they see someone they like, they want to get the old guard out of town.
13: Mm-hmm.
12: And we understand that at some point, the Kings are going to move on from Domantas Sabonis, but doing it to the point where it doesn't help your team or it puts you in a bad money situation. Whitey, did you see, so the Tahoe Edgewood is going on right now.
13: Yes, sir.
12: So everybody's talking to Steph about LeBron. Everyone's talking to everybody. Domas, I think if I'm remembering correctly, no.
13: Is that somewhere else?
12: No.
13: I saw a video of him playing football.
12: Maybe it was. I don't think so.
13: I don't think
12: but
13: they play football there.
12: Domas just got back on the court like this week.
13: Yeah.
12: Which was a bit surprising to me, if I'm honest. And you start thinking, I don't know, maybe I understand we know who he is as a player, and it was obviously talked about as a minor surgery, but if you're a team looking to trade and you're bringing in that type of salary in this basketball economy, can we at least see him play?
13: Yeah, it's 100% true.
12: You know, so I think, honestly, to flip this into a positive, it actually made me feel better because it made me feel as if, you know what, Domas hasn't moved yet, and I know everybody knows who he is as a player, sure, but he also hasn't played.
13: Yeah, it answers one of the questions we had for Jerry Reynolds last week, and we've talked about it. Why isn't there more of a demand for Domas? Well, he hadn't been on the court in a while,
12: right.
13: And he's making a lot of money.
12: I think that this injury, and here it is, this is from Andrew Quinn, okay? And this was yesterday. This was yesterday. For all you Sacramento Kings fans out there, Domantas Sabonis practiced on the court at Gonzaga this morning. for the first time since having surgery on a torn left meniscus. He said, I feel great. It felt awesome to get back on the court, and I have no complaints. So I'm excited they had to rip me off the court. I don't believe he's at Edgewood. I believe he's probably up there in Washington at a different golf course. And that's why Andrew Quinn is located up there. But my point is, I don't think a lot of us realized, I know I didn't, that dude had not even been on the floor yet.
13: No, I hadn't realized that.
12: And if he says practice on the court, that's not 5-on-5. That is not necessarily 5-on-5. That could be some drills or anything. So it makes a lot more sense why maybe Scott, I don't really have much to say. You know, calls are being made, but a lot of people want to see him on the court. And he probably can't even say that.
13: No. Yeah, and you got to be really careful, obviously. That we don't even know the extent of the injury because basically it's none of our business.
12: Right.
13: As much as we as sports fans think, what? Is it broken? What happened? How bad is it? Well, there's laws that protect anybody from having to share their medical information. So we don't know how badly he was injured, but my assumption was, and based on the reporting that did come out, was like, he required surgery, but it wasn't terrible. Remember, at first he played.
12: Right. And maybe
13: he played on it before he had the surgery.
12: Right. And maybe it isn't terrible, but the fact of the matter
13: is, you're right.
12: We are headed towards mid-July, and Domas is just now getting on the court.
13: Now, I hate to go here, but I'm going to go here, Alan. One thing that you do now, it should be forbidden, verboten.
12: You personally,
13: you're probably not the only one.
12: Oh, no.
13: But here we are getting ready for Darius Acuff tonight, his official Summer League debut against Keaton Wagler. It's a big game as Summer League games go. So no complaining. I know we both talked about it yesterday, but no complaining today about how late the game is. Please, Alan.
12: That was you as well. You were complaining too.
13: Yesterday, I merely was noticing what time the game started. But today, you've started complaining about it.
12: I'm not complaining about it. Do I wish it was earlier? Yes, but I'm going to find a way to be.
13: That might actually be a complaint.
12: I'm not complaining about it. I'm just saying I would prefer it be earlier. Mm-hmm. That's all. So now I got to tell the missus, hey, you're on boat baby duty. It's on at 8.
13: Uh-huh.
12: You know what to do. Know where the diapers are.
13: Mm-hmm.
12: Know where the wipes are. Know where the bottles are.
13: You can't record it and catch up tomorrow or...
12: I don't like that.
13: Do some of your daddy duties while you're watching.
12: I'll try. No promises.
13: Mm-hmm.
12: And that's not my fault. You know, that's not my fault. That's the Summer League's fault.
13: Your kids stay up late.
12: The second one, you know, babies, you know, but no, the older one, she'll be asleep. Okay. She's not the problem.
13: Oh,
12: well,
13: okay.
12: She'll be getting put to sleep when the game starts.
13: Right.
12: So then normally I will do the 10-month-old a little later, you know, based on when she wakes up. So now I gotta pause it. I hate pausing live TV. I hate it. I gotta go up and put her to bed.
13: I'm with you on that, and it makes no sense, but sometimes if a game's on and I got to do something, Shinya will ask, like, I'll pause it for you. It's like, no.
12: Like, I have a buddy.
13: But don't you want to see it? Yeah, you're right. But no, I just don't want to do that.
12: We were coming back from one of the boys' trips, and he said it was when the Niners played the Eagles, and they ended up smacking the Eagles.
13: I remember that, Alan.
12: So we're driving back, and we were going to, you know, just crash at his house. And he said, oh, no, don't check your phone. I'm recording it. I thought, okay, I really don't like, and you know, we've been friends forever, and he knows I don't like it, so I'm sitting there, can't check anything, you know, I adhered by the rules, we're going to his spot, and we watched it, and it was fine. See, I don't like it.
13: I mean, that's not fair to him. He should say, look, if you're going to check the score, don't share anything.
12: He probably told me, but then, you know, and then it feels off.
13: Yeah.
12: He probably said, you can check if you want, but I'm recording it. It's like, okay, well, we'll just watch since I'm going over there.
13: All right.
12: Because, you know me, I'd say, I just probably can't help myself. So it's safer that way.
13: Yeah.
12: But I hate pausing live TV.
13: I saw something that actually I had a hard time believing. Speaking of Summer League and how popular it is, you know our guy, I think we were trying to get him on the show, Stephen No?
12: Yes.
13: Yeah. And I think
14: Jay. How about that?
13: Yeah. You were in contact with him, so.
12: And I had sent him something.
13: Yeah, Jay was in contact with him. he posted something today, and I want to track it down here. Basically, he said that for the Summer League game tonight with Stabonsa against Peterson, right? Mm-hmm. Yeah. So people were lining up people were there in the morning and they were lining up because they wanted to get the best seats.
12: What?
13: Really? Yes. Yes. That's what he said. Wow. I'll find it here.
12: So this isn't.
13: I could not believe it.
12: So this game that's going on right now isn't in there, or there's a separate line?
13: I'm not sure. Here it is. Stephen Noe, an hour ago. Fans started lining up. This is what he says. At 7 a.m. for Peterson versus Stabonsa. Still an hour until the first game in the Big Gym kicks off. More than 5 hours until Jazz Wizards. The diehards are here for first come, first serve seating. And then he shows, he pans the arena. And there's a decent number of people there.
12: So the, I don't know if this is.
13: An hour before the first game.
12: Right. I don't know if this is the Big Gym or not. Jake could probably tell you. But if
14: that's
12: you're.
14: The small gyms.
12: Okay. So these people in the small gym, man.
14: Wait, I'm sorry. What are we talking about? I'm talking about the game going on now.
12: Yeah.
14: Between the Hawks and San Antonio?
12: Yes.
14: That's the Big Gym.
12: Yeah, okay, so people in there are just, they're in there for the long haul.
13: Yeah, but he's saying that people want to make sure they got the best seats.
12: Right.
13: So they started getting there early for Summer League.
12: I told you. I tried to tell you guys this is the highly anticipated Summer League we have seen in a very, very, very, very long time.
13: Maybe, but that 1-2 matchup is typically a big story in Summer League.
12: Not like this.
13: Do you remember Ayton versus Bagley? I'm not making fun. It was a big deal, right, Jay, at the time?
14: No.
13: It was.
14: No.
13: I remember watching it.
14: No.
13: It was on ESPN, and I remember watching. 1-2.
14: No, I don't remember that at all.
12: I'm sure there's always a little juice, Whitey, but not like this.
13: Isn't that the game where Bagley threw one down on him?
14: I don't know. I didn't watch it.
13: But maybe you're right. Maybe you're right. Maybe there's a little.
14: For me, the last biggest one I can remember. Well, everybody wanted to see Bronny. I don't know if you guys were in Vegas for Bronny. They put him in the Big Gym the first couple of times. Maybe the Lakers played in the Big Gym all the 3-4 games. But the last one I remember that was huge was Zion. Mm-hmm. I remember going, and Zion was the first, and I think we were here, and we were going that Friday. And Zion played that Thursday. And remember, he only played one game. So I missed it.
12: Hmm.
14: That's like the last one I remember people kind of like, this is huge.
12: Yeah.
14: This is the one.
13: Mm-hmm. Some of that, I think, is just the nature of basketball, too.
12: Yeah. I don't get it twisted. People were excited for Cooper Flag. People were excited last season, last year. They were. But I don't recall any tweets like that, you know, and you know, that 1-2 and it was a good 1-2, but not like that.
13: I'm really hoping that the Kings end up playing Utah at some point here.
12: You just want to watch.
13: Yeah. I mean, I want to see how Acuff apparently really does have a genuine chip on his shoulder here in these games. And that's the cool thing about it, whether it's Summer League or not, you know, in preseason football, best guys aren't going to play. Baseball, maybe a pitcher faces a hitter. You want to see that. But in basketball, it's like, for at least a little bit, it's going to be you and me.
12: Isn't it refreshing?
13: You're going to have the ball, and I'm going to try to stop you, and vice versa. And maybe the games don't matter, but that matters. And that's the cool thing about it.
12: But isn't it refreshing to just have a guy like that?
13: Yes.
12: You don't need a mad version of him. Mm-hmm. Just wakes up mad. Oh,
13: shots fired.
12: No. I'm just saying.
13: Man, the elbow comes out.
12: No. I'm just saying. I feel like Kings fans have wanted someone like this that embraces what comes with all of it. I know it's way too early to see what he's going to be, but just from a mentality standpoint.
13: Let me ask you this, in your opinion, so it's your opinion. I'm just curious. No wrong answer, obviously. Is it acceptable for anyone with a Fox jersey to go on the back and then somehow, you know, just take out Fox or cover it up and put Acuff on there?
12: Yes.
13: Okay.
12: Yes. I mean, what is...
13: You didn't even have to think about that.
12: Oh, but people do that all the time. It's fine. Jerseys are expensive.
13: Right.
12: Do it.
13: I mean, there's extra significance to this particular one.
12: Oh, yeah. Well, you should scratch it out. You know, just right on the jersey. Not even with the tape. No, that's completely... I encourage it, actually. When I'm in Vegas...
13: Why don't you do it with that one over there?
12: I'm not going to do it with that. That one's signed, you know, and it's not mine. But if it was, I would do it.
13: Maybe we get Acuff to sign it, then he can do it.
12: He ain't doing that.
13: No, I don't think so.
12: Look, if you are in Vegas, You come up to me with an A Cup jersey or an A Cup created jersey, we'll find a way. We'll find a way to make it worth your while.
13: Mm-hmm.
12: We'll find a way. I want to see it. Alan, you come with me. Look, I put the duct tape right over Fox. It's an easy duct tape because it's a short last name. And you write A Cup. You can do it in cursive, shorthand, print it, whatever you need. You come up to me and you show me that.
13: How much next week? I haven't looked at our whole schedule, so I'm not sure. How much are we going to be able to just sit and watch basketball? Watch a couple games.
12: How much time are we going to have?
13: Yeah.
12: I don't know.
13: I'd love to just, you know, watch and talk hoops with you, a guy who grinds as much tape as you do.
12: Yeah. I mean, I feel like because last year I didn't really have a schedule, I think I actually took a couple days off and I only did one show out there. So I don't think we're going to have as much time as I did. And I looked up, you know, I found this 9-hole course that I'm hoping to play. So I have things to do.
13: You're going to rent clubs?
12: Yeah.
13: That's a recipe for disaster.
12: No, it's a 9-hole. It's like, Matt, it's like a 9-hole. It doesn't count, you know? Uh-huh. It doesn't matter.
13: You get clubs that don't really fit your swing. All right. Okay.
12: No, nah, I'm easy.
13: Yeah, I want to go watch basketball. I was like, yeah, I want to go play golf at a 9-hole.
12: No, I found the name. I found the name of it. No, I want to do it all.
13: And it's only going to be, what, 170?
12: Yeah, if I'm going to be in Vegas, I want to cross some stuff off the bucket list. Jay, I found that soul food place, you know, where Keith Lee and Kai Cenat went. So I'm going to be there. Hey, I'm going to be eating oxtail at 10 a.m., Jay.
14: As you should.
12: I'm trying to skip the lines. I got my hibachi place. Oh, I got a bunch of stuff on my bucket list, Whitey. Basketball, we're going to watch some basketball.
14: It comes natural.
12: Yeah, well, that's organic.
13: You say that's where they have the hibachi burritos?
12: That's right. You coming with me?
13: Why? I love the hibachi places, but why?
12: Well, you don't have to get the burrito.
13: Okay.
12: But I'm going to get both.
13: All right.
12: I'm getting a plate and a burrito.
14: Is that within your per diem budget?
12: It's going to have to fit.
14: Or you splurging.
12: Yeah. But y'all take Venmo. But Whitey, yeah, we'll watch some basketball. You know, I have my list.
13: I want to just learn. I want to soak things up.
12: Yeah.
13: Yeah,
12: we can fit that in.
13: Mm-hmm.
12: For sure.
13: I appreciate it.
12: Don't worry. I got you.
13: I know you're going to be very busy.
12: I will be very busy. I got some friends coming in to town. So, you know, I got to show them a good time.
13: Are you, when you play golf, are you going out as just a solo?
12: No, I don't know if Chris is going to come with me or not. Okay. Chris Watkins. He might be busy.
13: I'll come with you if we have time.
12: Okay.
13: Yeah.
12: Let's do it.
13: Yeah. Seriously, I will.
12: All right.
13: Yeah. But it's that's tough when you're renting clubs.
12: Why?
13: It's 192 degrees.
12: No, it's an experience. We'll remember it forever.
13: Uh-huh. Passing out is an experience. Am I right, Jay?
12: You know, liquid IVs, we'll be fine.
13: Okay.
12: You
14: check
12: know.
14: The weather? I checked it today, finally.
12: Not too bad, right?
14: Wasn't as bad as I thought.
13: Really? Because last night I saw some weather report, and all I saw was this big orange H over Nevada, and it was like, oh, there's a heat bubble. But I guess it's...
14: Yeah. Well, I say this in the form of, if anybody's been to Vegas, you know, about this time, you're catching 115s and stuff. Like, we're getting 102.
12: Okay.
13: Oh,
14: I saw one day high, like 96.
12: Yeah.
14: So we're okay.
12: Yeah.
13: Brr.
12: Kayla Anderson, I mean, that'd be perfect for Kayla Anderson. That'd be chilly.
13: Uh-huh.
12: Kayla Anderson. Yeah. But what I was saying...
13: That's too cold to go swimming.
12: Yeah. What I was saying was, last year, there is a film... When you land, I mean, it's a film that you feel as soon as you open.
13: About the in-flight movie, a film?
12: No, I'm saying there's like a heat film on you while you're in Vegas. And the only time you get off of it is when you are inside in air condition. So it's definitely going to be hot. Don't get me wrong. But we'll be prepared, Whitey.
13: Mm-hmm.
12: We'll be prepared.
13: By the way, Alan was compared to a soccer player today. I don't know if you want to. Share that story or not.
12: No. What happened was...
13: Guy cut his hair, said he looks like a soccer player.
12: No, what happened was, he cut my hair, but the way it's Bellingham from Jude Bellingham. And I don't think he thinks I look like Jude Bellingham because I don't look like Jude Bellingham, but we get the same haircut. So he said, you look like Jude Bellingham and I'm going to take it.
13: Mm-hmm.
12: I'll take it all day.
13: Nice.
12: Add it to my list.
13: Hey, guess what? Kawhi to Toronto may be on hold. Why? You could probably guess why, but we'll tell you. Fill you in next on Sactown Sports.
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2: Alan just showed me the most horrific video I've ever seen in my life. And it's not, you know, gory or anything like that or morbid.
3: Oh,
2: what is this?
3: Hold on.
2: Yeah.
3: We'll get back to this.
2: Okay.
3: We watched The Pit last night. Whitey,
2: did you not do
3: a good job. You're like, it's a little gory. Yeah.
2: Did you see all the Emmy nominations for it last night?
3: I did.
2: I don't know, 50 or whatever it was?
3: I barely could as I'm squinting watching it. Oh, my goodness. So we got through the first 30 minutes. The baby was a little tough last night, so it was a little later when we started. So we watched the first 30 minutes of the first episode, and both of us...
2: Yeah, it's very intense.
3: Oh,
2: yeah.
3: Okay. Yeah. This is what we're doing now.
2: Uh-huh.
3: And I kept telling...
2: 1, 2, 3.
3: I said, it's fake. It's fake. It's not real. It's real, but it's not real.
2: Yeah.
3: Yeah. I'm sorry.
2: So you're out. You tapped out.
3: We're still in it, but we were captivated, but...
2: The one thing I've noticed is that most of the people that say it's great are... Like, they work in hospitals. So for them, it's like, I see that all the time anyway, and that's not even real.
3: You know what it
2: reminds... It is kind of rough.
3: You know what it reminded me of? Different, obvious, completely different storyline, but just the anxiety. It reminded me of The Bear. Like, there's a lot going on,
2: right.
3: And it's here, and it's here, right. And it's like, whoa.
2: Yeah.
3: This is a super gory version of The Bear. So we're 30 minutes in, brother.
2: You're hooked.
3: Mm-hmm.

0: Wow. That was an experience. Yes.
1: What, did the woman get pushed off the platform?
0: Oh, my. We weren't ready.
1: Okay.
0: For the leg. Yeah. It just wasn't something I was mentally, I'll watch The Boys or whatever, but that's so ridiculous. You know, it's gory, but ridiculous. Oh, and then over here, here's a brain. Here's a leg.
1: If I only had a brain.
0: Yeah.
1: I haven't seen, that's the first episode. I haven't seen that in a long time, so I was not sure what all was in there. But
0: oh, man. Yeah. Okay, what were you, now I'm looking at this guy's foot.
1: This is worse. This video Alan showed me is worse.
0: Yeah.
1: What is this?
0: It went viral, okay, from this T2S Basketball Academy, and it's just a random video of this guy trying to teach a basketball defense in a way no one has ever seen.
1: Jay, you've got to see this.
0: Like sprinting. Jay, you might have seen
1: it
0: because
1: a little piece of me died when he showed it to me.
0: NBA players are now retweeting it saying, hey, OG, you know, that's just not the way. NBA coaches are responding because he's basically telling you to sprint to the spot where you think a defender is going to be and purposely cross over your legs.
1: He's saying that, Jay, if you're driving to your right and I'm moving to my left, the way I guard you is to take my right leg, cross it over my left, and then run to where I think you're going.
0: Hold on, Jay. Look at that.
1: Oh, I saw it. I didn't watch the video, though. Yeah. And, you know, the way you ridiculous. Do it is you slide. You have to slide step so that you can still move in either direction. And he says, that's where it's always been taught, and it's wrong. And what he's teaching is like, that would not work.
0: Yeah.
1: You get destroyed doing
2: Jalen Brunson, guard him like that.
0: Right. And there's, about 20 kids there.
1: Those poor kids are like, oh, okay.
0: And parents paid money for that.
2: See,
0: this is what I'm talking about.
1: And he's very earnest in the way he says, it's been taught since 1897. Guess what? Doesn't work. You got to do this. You got to cross yourself over.
0: Yeah.
1: The idea is to cross over your defender.
0: Yeah.
1: He wants to cross himself over.
0: I'm just, foot over foot. Foot over foot.
2: That's
0: you
2: what
0: want
2: he
0: him
2: says?
0: To change directions. Yeah. Foot over foot.
1: Wow.
0: Yeah. It's pretty nuts.
1: Really bad and unfortunate. I give the guy credit on some level if he's actually trying to help people, but he's not helping. He's not helping those kids.
0: I don't know why he did that. And then, yeah, ridiculous.
2: What? I'm going to watch. I've seen it, but I haven't hit the video.
0: It's pretty crazy. Just search defense on X. It's the first video. Oh, my goodness. The comments, the quote tweets.
1: It takes you 3 seconds to realize, oh, that's horribly wrong.
0: Yeah.
2: You should come out with a response.
0: You should.
1: Well, I think I'm too late. There's lots of responses already. A
0: lot of
1: right?
0: responses. Yeah. I think I saw Lou Will said one crossover and it's over, OG. it's good night. Yeah, it's pretty rough stuff.
1: You know, if someone's guarding you and you get them off balance, you have like a split second to make your move. The way that guy's doing it, he would cross over. You'd have like 5 seconds to decide, how am I going to get to the basket here? And he still couldn't stop you.
0: Yeah, I'm just not sure why he thinks you're going to know where someone is going.
1: Right.
0: It's very bizarre.
1: And then the slide that he shows when he goes, this doesn't work, it's because he's not doing that right either.
0: Right.
1: That's not how you slide step.
0: Right. Well, to be funny enough, the way he's guarding, he makes fun. He says this isn't 1879. That type of defense probably would have worked because, you know, they're more one directional.
1: Yeah.
0: That ain't working now.
1: I don't think you could dribble then.
0: No, right. You know, so it probably would have worked back then. But, yeah, he's getting grilled.
1: Mm-hmm. Alan, I'm starting to worry about Kawhi's storybook return to Toronto. The Clippers and Raptors agreed to the trade on June 30th, as you know. Kawhi Leonard back to Toronto for Ingram and Grady Dick, unprotected first-round picks in 31 and 33, 27 first-round pick swap, and 2 second-round picks. Well, the Clippers, in a statement today, said the trade, quote, can only be finalized if the Raptors ownership group assumes the risk of penalties related to Kawhi's contract that could theoretically result from the ongoing investigation, end quote. The Raptors then issued their own statement saying they would wait for the league's findings, but they, quote, remain eager to bring Kawhi back to Toronto and look forward to a swift resolution for our players, our organization, and our fans, end quote.
0: You think anything will actually happen?
1: Not for a while. I would like to think the NBA should be close to some kind of resolution.
0: Yeah.
1: And I would think that the teams involved in this

0: might be able to go to the league, you know, maybe even before you make the deal and go, just so we just need to know, are you close to whatever your findings are? You're not going to tell us your findings, but are we close to any resolution here?
1: Yeah, it's just, you knew something was going to happen. And I wonder, you know, if Pablo Torre had anything to do with it.
0: But doesn't it sound like the Clippers were like, we traded, we did it.
1: Yeah.
0: And then they're trying to go, oh yeah, as long as they're doing that, we're good. Okay.
1: Right.
0: And then the Raptors are like, whoa, hold on.
1: Yeah. Right. Yeah. Basically, you're not going to trade him and his baggage.
0: Yes.
1: You can trade him, but let's get this cleared up first before he arrives.
0: The Clippers today again said they did not funnel money to Kawhi Leonard through aspiration. Oh, I believe, did you see Kyle Lowry?
1: Yeah.
0: When you he just has aspirations to win the championship or whatever.
1: I don't know if he meant anything by it. Well, you know, it's funny because I guess the Clippers are involved in my now new favorite player, Peyton Watson. They're trying to get in on that for some type of sign and trade. And I saw some Nuggets writer saying, yeah, the Clippers kind of got bigger fish to fry and it might cost them the sign and trade if they don't have this resolved yet. Because, you know, this money is so tight with everyone. You have to get this stuff resolved pretty quickly in order to make another move.
0: Alan, I think a lot of us are wondering, how did that start with you and Peyton Watson? Not criticizing, just because it's a thing.
1: You know, I have a couple types of players.
0: Yes.
1: And he fits one of those types. You know that.
0: Three-point shooter?
1: Well, remember my obsession with Tijon Salon? Kind of same. And that didn't work either, but
0: I thought we weren't talking about that.
1: You know, no, I wear my L's, okay?
0: Uh-huh.
1: And he's still only 20 or 21. Mm. I wear my
0: L's. Maybe not an L just yet.
1: Maybe not.
0: Mm-hmm.
1: Go get.
0: Especially if he works with the coach there.
1: Go get him, Scott. You know, his sister plays on the Valkyries. Bring him home, Scott. Come on. But honestly,
0: keep her away from the Spurs announcer.
1: Yeah. Oh, my goodness. We made it 40 minutes.
2: Oh,
1: 40 minutes.
0: Huh? We're just talking basketball here.
1: 40 minutes.
0: Mm-hmm.
1: So Peyton Watson, honestly, the Nuggets are on a lot. And Christian Brown was out and Aaron Gordon was out. So I found myself watching a lot of Nuggets games and thought, man, that Peyton Watson, you got a little something to him. And I've always wanted the Kings to have their own kind of Jaden McDaniels type of player.
0: Is his brother that you don't like or you like him too?
1: Okay. I mean, he's fine.
0: Yeah.
1: I don't have a problem with him. But I saw Peyton Watson, and, you know, as we did the research, oh, well, he just doesn't play that much. But I've always wanted the Kings to get some Jaden McDaniels-type variant, and I see that in Peyton Watson. By the way, did you see that question that went viral yesterday about how there actually are no real 3-and-D players these days?
0: No.
1: Yeah, and they all have a certain look to them, but when you actually peel back their defense, the 3-and-D type is kind of on its way out.
0: Could we look at that when we come back? Seriously.
1: Yeah, let's do it.
0: All right. Yeah, so the 3-and-D is just a mirage? A fairy tale?
1: Kind of, but yeah. I think there's a reason why.
0: Okay, and we'll find out what that is when we come back to Sacktown Sports.
1: Yippee!
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2: France is leading Morocco 2-0. So
3: yeah,
2: France on their way to advancing in a World Cup.
3: Well, I mean, would you feel better if you were a team like if you're Team USA and you got bounced in this round? Was it really about winning it, or was it really about getting bounced around the same time, right? If they have gotten to the, it's not the Elite Eight, but if they got into the Final Eight instead of losing in the round of 16 again, would USA fans feel much better about the situation? I feel like the answer is yes, right?
2: Probably. But again, I think it gets back to the thing we were kicking around, if you will, Tuesday, which is it that USA lost or the way they lost?
3: You know? Right. Not only did you lose in the same round, you also got smacked.
2: Yeah, none chance.
3: Yeah.
2: By the way, the big World Cup news, if you ask me, is that the FIFA World Cup final will feature its first ever halftime show, headlined by Shakira, Madonna, BTS, and Justin Bieber. July 19th, MetLife Stadium.
3: What are they all doing? Two songs each?
2: Shakira spoke about that, and I think she says everybody's going to be doing something. Let's see. It's going to be a shared halftime show. Pardon me. It's going to be pretty historic. Five amazing artists. Well, four amazing artists plus me, she says. So Madonna's going to be
3: Madonna.
2: She hopes Chris Martin will be there. Yeah, so a shared halftime show.
3: It
2: so
3: also,
2: maybe they're all doing one, you know, one number. Like, I know people are trying to get you and me to do a video together.
3: Right.
2: And one of the things they're kicking around is, you know, Alan does part of it, and then Whitey does part of it, and then Dave or whatever. I don't think it's going to happen. But I think it's the same concept.
3: Fair enough. Kind of like the, what is it? The very similar to that Super Bowl halftime show when it was all the West Coast. I know 50 Cent was there too, but Ice Cube and Snoop and the whole crew, I guess, do something like that. Didn't Eminem pop up in that one too? Yeah, a couple of songs each, and then we're all just on the stage. And I understand what they're doing because obviously Shakira, Madonna, BTS, Justin Bieber, all from different areas.
2: Yeah.
3: So
2: my favorite moment ever in a Super Bowl halftime show is, I believe this happened when they were in Minneapolis one year, and Stevie Wonder was there, and they had him coming out, and he was like driving a car. I'm not kidding.
3: Well, there's a whole, I don't even know if it's an inside joke or the whole tinfoil hat on. You know, I know Bomani's real big on it. It's whether Stevie actually
2: I always
3: is.
2: Get in trouble when we talk about that, so I'm not going to talk
3: Why do
2: about
3: you get
2: that.
3: It? Who, by who?
2: Everybody I'm around when we start talking about
3: Oh,
2: it.
3: Well, no.
2: People
3: I'm
2: very
3: not,
2: nervous.
3: No, I'm not. They have said it. I don't.
2: Yeah.
3: I just think Stevie's the most underrated artist.
2: Oh, he's phenomenal.
3: You know, but yeah, there is an inside joke about that.
2: Well, there
3: I
2: was,
3: think he's joked about it with like Jamie Foxx.
2: Yeah.
3: Yeah.
2: It was Paul McCartney did something for President Obama, like presidential honors, whatever it was. And after it's over, he's walking out. And everybody that had performed, like Stevie Wonder, Elvis Costello, all these people, Paul McCartney or somebody walks by and knocks over a microphone stand, and Stevie Wonder's like this, and he grabs it and catches it and puts it back, and then he keeps clapping. I can show you the video. Jay knows.
3: Wow. See, so, well, he was in a car.
2: Yeah.
3: And it was a great show.
2: And I think it was Bill Bellamy one time telling us, like, oh, yeah, I've been TV shopping with him.
3: Well, now that's what I'm saying. It's a joke.
2: Uh-huh.
3: You know, it's a joke.
2: Speaking
3: of TV, Craig in Wisconsin says, come on, Larry. Pausing live TV is awesome. I do that for every game I watch. The game starts and I hit pause for about 15 minutes, grab some munchies, then fast forward through all the commercials. Best way to watch a game. Craig in Wisconsin.
2: You know why you don't like to do it? I'm with you, but you don't want to miss anything that you can tweet.
3: Well, yeah, I can't get too far behind.
2: Right.
3: You know, but I guess he's saying I'm not that far behind because I fast forward through the commercials. So
4: I like Craig. I'm like Craig.
3: Okay.
2: Yeah?
4: Yeah. Skip. If you stay behind a little bit, you never have to watch commercials.
3: Yeah. All right. It's the worst where at my mom's house, you know, that when you have the two TVs or if you're at a bar and one TV is a little ahead of the other.
4: Oh, that's the
3: worst. That's a nightmare. That last Knicks game, my mom is in the kitchen and we're in the living room. Oh, my goodness. What? No.
2: Yeah.
3: Then I try to pause it and match it up and it's still a little off.
2: She's a big Knicks fan, right?
3: I mean, she's a New York fan in general. Okay. You know, connections to New York.
2: I thought you told us she was really rooting for the Knicks.
3: She was rooting for the Knicks really hard because of her connection to New York, but she doesn't follow the Knicks. That night she did.
2: Well, the Knicks have two of the very best 3-and-D guys.
3: Yes.
2: Bridges and OG.
3: Yeah.
2: But is it a myth that the 3-and-D player in the NBA is alive and well? Everybody wants him?
3: Yeah.
2: Actually, a breed that's going extinct?
3: Right. So this is from Josh Lloyd, lead fantasy basketball analyst. And a lot of people, all he posted was, which player in the NBA is actually a 3-and-D player? And I think this started from conversations like we've had, you know, DeAndre Hunter. A guy who came over, oh, you know, he's going to bring some defense. He can shoot the three. Well, actually, you know, he's not that good on defense. That's what I think the Cavs fans were telling us. The name that got brought up that really kicked this off was Trey Murphy.
2: Mm-hmm.
3: Because Trey Murphy, the Pelicans want 15 first-rounders for him. And out there in New Orleans or wherever, they're saying, Trey Murphy is not really 3-and-D. So then Josh said, well, who is 3-and-D at this point? So this whole conversation started, and then Hoopology made a tier list of 3-and-Ds, and they have their A tier all the way to neither. So then people were bringing up Klay Thompson. So they have in their A tier Whitey, they have Nikhil Alexander Walker.
2: This is just based on last season, or?
3: This is just, I think, they're what they've taken from it.
2: Okay.
3: Here's how I rank players who I've heard to be considered 3-and-D. What do y'all think? Most of them are missing something. This is just based on what I saw this season. So he's got a lot in the A tier. So I'm just curious your thoughts. He's got Nikhil Alexander Walker. He's got Mikal Bridges, who again, Mikal Bridges wasn't great on defense. What was it, 2 years ago? I know Kyle Ledbetter loved telling me about that. You have Miles McBride. Like, Miles McBride isn't 3-and-D to me. You know, he's in his A tier. Cason Wallace, Aaron Gordon. Aaron Nesmith, everyone agreed, was Aaron Nesmith is kind of the prototypical 3-and-D.
2: Hmm.
3: Because one of the things that people said was they literally don't really create, right? And somebody said that, who was it? Not Naz Reid. I think maybe Jaden McDaniels. No. You know who it was? OG. And the argument was OG actually creates too much to be considered 3-and-D.
2: Hmm.
3: You know, and I kind of agree with that. Drew Holiday, Andrew Wiggins. I think I do agree with Andrew Wiggins a little bit. Jaden McDaniels, of course. And you have a couple other names in here. And he has OG in there. Tier two, he's got like Torian Smith, Kelly Oubre. You know, like what? I don't know. Quentin Grimes. So nobody really knows. And then he says, these are B tier 3-and-D. Then he says, not good enough shooting. So these are mostly D, I guess.
2: Mm-hmm.
3: Dyson Daniels. And then he's got Derek White. I think Derek White is definitely a good enough shooter to be at least in the B tier. And PJ Washington, Christian Brown, Tari Eason. Some of them make sense. You know who he has in here?
2: Keegan. Yeah.
3: 3-and-D tiers. He falls in the third tier, not good enough shooting, which is insane.
2: Why? What do you mean?
3: Well, you would think that wouldn't be Keegan's problem.
2: No, but it has been. I think that's totally fair.
3: Next tier.
2: And he's in position to move up a tier or two.
3: Next tier, not good enough defense. Guess the king.
2: Zach LaVine.
3: I just said it.
2: Oh.
3: DeAndre Hunter.
2: Oh, okay.
3: So he's got DeAndre Hunter in there, yeah, along with Cam Johnson and Trey Murphy, and I think Royce O'Neal. So basically, then he says former 3-and-D, and he's got Klay Thompson in there. Mm-hmm. And then he has neither, and it's Jake LaRavia. So it's guys. So I thought it was interesting because my thought process on why the 3-and-D is going away is not that it's actually going away. It's just evolving. Like, watch Jaden McDaniels play now from like 2 years ago. 2 years ago, he literally would just sit in the corner and shoot threes. Mm-hmm. Jaden McDaniels is creating now. So I think it's just a matter of everybody has to, and handling the basketball. It's going away because 3-and-D as a one dimension can't exist anymore. Everyone's got to do a little bit of something.
2: I've always thought 3-and-D was really developed or invented to describe wings. Mm-hmm. You know, like Aaron Gordon to me is more of a big, but I mean, you could, there's guys that are 3-and-D smaller guards, you know, but I think to me, a true 3-and-D is like some of those wings that you mentioned.
3: Yeah.
2: You know, 6'7" to 6'9" who can shoot threes. The one that's interesting to me is Kelly Oubre, because he had a really nice year last year.
3: Yeah, that, I think that's what bumped him up to the B team.
2: Yeah, and I think there's a couple of years ago it would have been when he was with the Warriors, like, oh, what?
3: Yeah.
2: He's nowhere close to what he's supposed to be. And he's worked hard at it, and he's really improved his game.
3: Yeah, he has. He's got, he also has Herb Jones in the not good enough shooting in the 3-and-D tier. People love, and he's got Derek Jones too, and I like Derek Jones too, as well.
2: This is fluid because guys shooting kind of comes and goes a little bit.
3: Every year. So I like the exercise just because when you say 3-and-D, it does seem like there's a lot. Like in his A tier, he's got Matisse Thybulle. Like, how in the world is he there? Hmm. How? And he's got Tumani Kamara.
2: Where's your guy Keon?
3: I think he ran out of characters.
2: When we come back, where the Lakers are with you-know-who, Alan knows who, and what it could mean for the Kings. That's coming up. Don't go away. Drive, guys.
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15: France has defeated Morocco. France advancing in the World Cup. Did you hear Matt Kalet today talking about the United States TV record for World Cup soccer that was set? It was not Team USA's match against Who did they lose to? They lost to Belgium. It was Mexico losing to England.
0: Wow.
15: And this is just from what they said. And I'm remembering what they said. 44 million between Fox and Telemundo.
0: That's crazy.
15: Yeah. I mean, that's, I think that approaches Super Bowl numbers, doesn't it? 44 million?
0: Some?
15: No, actually, that's probably a little low for a Super Bowl.
0: Maybe like some?
15: That's way low.
0: Super Bowls?
15: Yeah.
0: Maybe?
15: Yeah, but a record, U.S. record for World Cup soccer.
0: Now I want to
15: see. And it wasn't Team USA.
0: Right, but now I want to see what happens moving forward with the teams that are left. Obviously, some people have are fans of teams and they have no connection to the country. Mm-hmm. But now I'm curious how those numbers do with the not just USA out, but with Mexico out as well. That's kind of tough.
16: 44 is a lot, though. A Super Bowl year in about the 120s, 130s.
15: Yeah, you're right. I just looked it up. Yeah.
16: Mm-hmm. Didn't Super we break Bowl. A record 2 years ago for like one? The Niners was like 124, 125 ish.
15: Man. Yes, you're right, Jay. February 9th, 2025, 127.7 million viewers. Is that the one that we're talking about? Well, that was the largest average audience for any Super Bowl and the largest single network telecast in U.S. TV history. February 9th, 2025.
16: I think it was the Niner one. The Vegas, Niners and Chiefs.
0: 2025?
16: Well, that had been last year.
0: Yeah.
16: 2 years ago, right?
0: It was Eagles Chiefs. Chiefs is what it was.
15: That's correct.
0: Yeah, Jay, you know, them Eagles.
15: Yeah.
0: They got you.
15: 2024, I think, would have been the one you're talking about. And according to my list, that is now third all time. Right. And it goes... Well, the top four are 2023, 2024, 2025, and 2026.
0: Gotcha.
15: But yeah, you're right. 124.9 average, which is more than 44 million. But 44 million is still a lot.
0: It's still a lot. It's still a lot. You think the NFL cares at all if the Chiefs get back in it? You think, you know, because, oh, they're just a well-oiled machine no matter what. Do you think they care at all? You know what? It would be nice to get the Chiefs back in the forefront.
15: Probably. I mean, they do just care about, let's get more bigger numbers, and they would help us do that.
0: Yeah. But it's not as, you know, we were joking about, man, if NBA gets Pistons, what, Nuggets or Pistons, T-Wolves, that might be a little rough.
15: Yeah. Well, yeah, Pistons, T-Wolves look like that might actually happen this year. Which is more likely this NFL season? Chiefs get back to the Super Bowl or Brandon Ayuk plays for somebody?
0: That's a good one. You know what? It really depends. I mean, because Jay and I have been on the same page. I know a lot of these takes, I wasn't on the show yet, but Brandon Ayuk has been super confusing as an elite talent. But I did... As in, I never looked at him as a top 5-7 receiver, right? Even when he was healthy. But I did read something recently that, you know, people do look at him like that, you know, prior to the injury and the Instagram lives. So you always got to wonder, I know it sounds crazy, just because you never know what's going to happen throughout the course of a season. I'm probably going to have to say Brandon Ayuk. Somebody might just take a chance on the talent. Do I find him to be, you know, because I'll never forget watching that, the 30 for 30 on Randy Moss. And he was talking about how him and his friends, they all did crazy stuff, but he was the most talented. So he kept getting opportunities. And I don't think Brandon Ayuk is a Randy Moss talent. But when you see some of these wide receivers that get pulled up at some point, that's assuming that Brandon Ayuk is available. I think I got to go Brandon Ayuk. Might sound crazy.
15: My understanding is Brandon Ayuk, if he reported, they would have to cut him. He could actually end this. He could report, and then they'd have to cut him. But he won't do that. So I think some people are wondering, he could end this. He could. So I don't know if he's. I was thinking about, you know, his most recent episode, which came out, I think, yesterday.
0: Maybe
17: multiple yesterday.
15: Oh, yeah?
17: Yeah, like three of them.
15: Okay. Maybe he thinks he's embarrassing the 49ers and Washington. And he's wrong, because clearly he's only embarrassing himself. But I'm just trying to figure out what his thinking is. Maybe it's like, watch this. I'm going to make them do something because they won't like this. And instead, all everyone does is go, oh, okay.
0: I understand what you're saying.
15: He's only harming himself.
0: Yeah, from the Niners aspect. But I don't know why you would want to tick off Washington. I don't understand.
15: I don't either.
0: There's probably nothing to understand at this point.
15: Yeah. I don't know if any, well, he wouldn't have to be traded if he gets released, right? But here's a trade that could happen. It looks like the Lakers and Hawks, according to a report from the California Post, the Hawks are willing to execute a sign and trade with the Lakers around the framework of bringing Jonathan Kuminga to the Lakers, and the Hawks would receive Jared Vanderbilt and the Lakers' 2032 first-round pick swap. The lone option the Lakers have of trading a first-round pick this summer. Jared Vanderbilt and a pick swap.
0: And then you pay, and then you still,
15: there you
0: still
15: go.
0: Be,
15: yeah.
0: So it would be a bigger contract.
15: Yes, that's why he would do the sign and trade, because we've heard that the Lakers are willing to offer Kuminga 10 a year for 2 years, right? 20 mil. Mm-hmm. Yeah. And it looks like Kuminga looks down because that's not enough. So this would be a way. And then the Lakers have to decide, boy, we like him. He'd do some things, but do we like him that much? This is what I guess the Kings would have to do if they wanted Kuminga. And it, maybe that door is closed now, but you know, they would have enough if they've stretched DeMar to make him an offer of around 15 mil a year. But it looks like, and this is what Anthony Slater was telling us, it's like that Kuminga wants more than that. So if the Kings had interest in him, they would have to do a sign and trade and then pay him a lot of money.
0: Yeah, I would just need to know how much the Lakers are now going to pay him, right? That's what I need to know. Is he getting 30 mil over 2 years? Is he getting 35?
15: Boy, there's
0: is he getting
15: no way 3 years? Give him, well, 30 over two, probably more than that. Probably closer to 40.
0: Yeah.
15: Which is still a cut for him.
0: So is your biggest thing the pick swap or Vanderbilt or the money?
15: I just think it's not very much to give up for the Lakers.
0: No, not at all.
15: Right.
0: I mean, Jared.
15: So I look at that, I go, man, the Kings could, I don't know, but you'd think that they, if they wanted him, this is what I said a couple days ago. I think he's there if the Kings wanted to get him, but either they don't want him that much or they're just not willing to give up what they'd have to pay him.
0: Well, correct me if I'm wrong, Whitey, but if they really wanted him, isn't it as simple as, and I know you can't combine all the TPE, you're the capologist here.
15: Yeah, you can't do that, Alan.
0: But if they really wanted him, couldn't they have just not signed Precious? And this isn't a Precious thing, but wouldn't that have given them just a ton of more money? And just say, hey, you're our number two guy.
15: Well, right? I mean, it depends what they're using to pay Precious.
0: No,
15: to get all bogged down and all that.
0: But, right.
15: You know, Matt George and I were, he thinks that they had to use some of the mid-level, and it was reported that they used the biannual. So it's possible that one has nothing to do with the other.
0: Okay. Yeah. But just from either whether it's Precious, Daquan, whoever, if they had a feeling, and you know Scott Perry's connected, they probably had a feeling that the Hawks were not going to pick up that option. They could have easily planned for this.
15: I would think so.
0: So that tells me immediately that he is no longer at the top of their priority list. Mm-hmm. Because I just don't think they had no idea this was going to happen. And they committed this money, knowing that they were probably going to waive DeMar, that they committed this money to Precious and to Daquan and, you know, to all these smaller type of deals. It just doesn't make very sense to me. I just feel like Scott Perry probably knew, they're not going to pick up that option, but we're good here.
15: I think it's likely that interest waned on both sides of the equation.
0: Yeah.
15: But I don't know that for a fact. Last year, both sides, let's do this. And this year, things have changed for both parties to the extent that they're both kind of, let's stay in touch. You know how it is. Hey, we got to get together.
0: Yeah, yeah.
15: I'm going to play golf.
0: You run into someone
15: at
0: the grocery store.
15: Right.
0: Dude.
15: Yeah, I haven't.
0: How you been, man?
15: Oh, let's go to dinner.
0: I haven't talked to you in months. Golf. Remember Miami?
15: Yes.
0: Or wherever that was?
15: Yeah.
0: Yeah.
15: Yeah. Hey, stay in touch, man.
0: Yeah, I will.
15: Okay.
0: You know, I sent you a text not too long. Did you? maybe it didn't go through.
15: Right.
0: You got a new number? No. No. New provider, though. New provider.
15: Yeah, my kids are not feeling well. I got to go.
0: Yeah, you know, I got to get back, dude. But, hey, man, it was so solid talking to you.
15: Yeah.
0: Yeah, that's what happened.
15: Yeah.
16: Y'all cold.
15: What? That's not cold. That's just reality.
0: How often? All right,
16: Hollywood and people.
0: No, but that's what I'm saying. How often, you know what's fun, guys? So you big league someone, right? You're just not in the mood to chat. You know, it's somebody you don't really know, or maybe you're not feeling too hot, or you're rushing, whatever it is. You know what's really nice, though? When you kind of know that they saw you and you equally big league each other. It's very nice. Yeah. Oh, yeah. You kind of look, and they kind of look. Let's just get on it. We don't got to do, because I respect that, because, hey, we don't have to do the thing.
15: Right.
0: You know?
15: I think sometimes it's, the other person doesn't necessarily know this, but you can not want to talk to somebody without big leaguing them. Sometimes you got good, sometimes you got
0: pause. No, I'm not. I just say big leaguing, you're not speaking with them. You know, it was a long time ago. It was an old high school friend of mine, and we hadn't spoken in years. And, you know, we weren't always that close. We kind of ran in the same group.
15: Terry.
0: So we were on BART together, made eye contact, decided to both keep it pushing. Now, this was a long time ago, so Twitter wasn't a thing yet. So where did I essentially tweet was Facebook, right? So I say, man, is literally what I said to you, man, isn't it nice and also funny when you see someone and you just equally ignore each other? And she responded to the post. Mm. She said, I can't remember what she said, but I got called out on that, Whitey. But I still feel the same way. It is nice.
15: Mm-hmm.
0: Hey, we're both on the same page here. See you on Instagram. I'll throw you a like.
15: That again, good. That's a play on, because both sides said, yeah, I'm good.
0: Yeah.
15: Both sides.
0: Or, because I'm not, unless you, okay, let's get on out of here. I'll throw you a like, though.
15: I'm right. It was Terry, right?
0: I don't know who Terry is.
15: Okay. I just took a shot.
0: No, it wasn't Terry. You know, throw a like. Hey, congrats. Saw you had a new kid. Beautiful, beautiful kid. We'll see you on the Insta.
15: Mm-hmm.
0: That's simple.
15: We're going to see the Kings tonight, right, Alan? Maybe after some people have to stay up, maybe a little later than they'd want. I shouldn't say it because
0: I'm yawning already.
15: You're Giannis. Giannis Styles.
0: Giannis, I need to go sleepo.
15: Yeah.
0: That's what I am.
15: I went to bed pretty early last night. But a whole day of Summer League festivities. Yeah. I am just flabbergasted every year by the pomp and circumstance that surrounds Summer League, especially when it starts.
0: Mm-hmm.
15: You know, by the end of next week, it'll be winding down and people will be like, yeah, I got to go home. But freaking Summer League. It's in some ways, it's similar to what you get during spring training, but it's also different. It's got a little more juice to it.
0: Yeah. Where would you think this ranks? You got Gallinari just in the background. Where do you think this ranks? And I know I'm probably doing too much, but where do you think this ranks for the Vegas commissioner, right? The Vegas mayor, okay? Or maybe the governor, and they're looking at, hey, all the events that we have,
15: mm-hmm.
0: it's in the top 10, right? Summer League?
15: Just sporting events or all events?
0: I know they got a bunch of conferences, too. You know, we're going to start going to some conferences, by the way, fellas. I've been looking up a lot of conferences for 2027.
15: Really?
0: We're going to some conferences.
15: Conferences?
0: I love airports. I love conferences. Like, there's nothing better than food while you're at a conference.
15: Oh, because you like schmoozing and you like.
0: Oh, dancing. I love it.
15: Hey, what's going on? Hey, good to see you.
0: Yeah, and then I can build that relationship I see him at the grocery store. Hey, let's get back together. Let's get back together. So you have.
15: Like you did to poor Terry.
0: No, that'll be the code name. So you have Summer League. What else do you have, Whitey?
15: In Vegas?
0: Yeah.
15: Well, you have the Vegas Series Baseball. You have
0: mm-hmm.
15: Aces.
0: Aces.
15: Yeah, minor league baseball.
0: That's right.
15: What else, Jay? You have
0: one of these big fights? Yearly events. You know, there's some yearly events in Vegas.
15: The Vegas Grand Prix. Is that still a thing?
0: Yes.
15: Yeah.
0: Yeah. There's always something. There's that big broadcaster and the NAB. Yeah. NAB. It's a huge.
15: Yep.
0: Yeah. And I've always wanted to go to that, even at my old job, Jay. I'm going. All right. I'm sick and tired of this. I'm going.
16: But
0: there are a lot of events, Whitey.
16: Mm-hmm.
0: So I want to know where Summer League ranks.
15: And you're suggesting at or near the top?
0: I want to.
15: I would think so because there's a lot of TV coverage for it, and it's on many days.
0: Mm-hmm.
15: Excuse me. And everyone knows Summer League's in Vegas.
0: Right.
15: I mean, you can't really watch Summer League without making that connection.
0: Yeah.
15: Which is good for the powers that be.
0: Yeah.
15: In Las Vegas.
0: Yeah, this is a great time.
15: It's a great commercial for Las Vegas.
16: You want to know where the ranking of Las Vegas Summer League ranks in Las Vegas events?
0: Yes. Okay. Yes. Yeah, and I know it's tough because there could be a fight one year and not fights. The other.
16: Yeah, UFCs, right? You got Grand Prix, you got SEMA.
0: Right.
16: SEMA's there.
15: SEMA,
16: right?
15: SEMA. Boy, I miss SEMA.
16: Grand Prix. Mm-hmm. You've iHeart Music Festival.
0: There's that
16: Vegas,
0: one.
16: Right?
0: I used to go to the Life is Beautiful Music Festival. They don't have it anymore.
16: No, it's done.
0: But there's always something.
16: Yeah. There's a huge wrestling one because Verlag goes to it every year. Big deal.
0: Oh yeah,
16: big deal. There's a big boxing one too that happens in May.
15: About right that around. Time, asking, what are you talking about, Alan? Conferences, golf courses, and old people.
0: What are you talking? What do you mean?
15: Maybe that's two separate things. One might be in regards to Vegas, but what are you talking about, Alan? Conferences.
0: Yeah,
15: which frankly was my reaction as well.
0: I love a good conference. Mm-hmm. You learn,
15: but this is
16: the
15: like
16: workshop.
0: Isn't this kind of like I love a workshop.
15: Jay, it's like a conference because Summer League, because the whole industry, everybody is there at some point for something.
0: Yeah. I like that. So we're going to say it floats between 3 to 7 year to year based on what's going on in Vegas.
15: Mm-hmm.
0: I think so. And this year, fellas,
15: it's bigger this year because of the draft class.
0: Because of the draft class. That's easy money.
15: Bigger than like when Wemby. He played Summer League, didn't he? Because remember Britney Spears saw him and said that.
0: Yeah. I don't know. It's tough because here's the thing though. A lot of different fans are going because a lot of fans feel like they got their guy. Wemby was Wemby, but there's only one Wemby.
15: Mm-hmm.
0: You know, a lot of different fan bases are going because Kings fans are going because we got our guy in Acuff who drafted 7.
15: Yeah. The vibing is spread out more.
0: Yes, mm-hmm. That's right.
15: Yeah.
0: So I don't know. I think it's these numbers. You talk about numbers?
15: Uh-huh.
0: Look out for these Summer League numbers. You know, because they've been talking about Vegas is struggling, fellas. But I was just there not too long ago. Them prices, they weren't really struggling. You know what's another funny one, guys? March Madness. Even though it's not in Vegas, there's like your March Madness, people do their fantasy drafts, right, you know, kind of time periods.
15: Fantasy drafts would probably be on that list,
0: right? And I want to do it. I want to do it all. Fantasy draft and a conference at the same time.
15: Summer League not off to a very competitive start here. One game in, Alan, fourth quarter. Hawks leading the Spurs, 89-65. But nice to see Kingston Fleming's out there, to your point.
0: Yeah, he's out there. Mm-hmm. It's always so funny, Whitey. I know he has to play, but how ironic is it for Bryant to be out there for the Spurs, who was just in the finals? Now he's playing Summer League. He is only a second-year player, so mm-hmm. I get it. But it's just probably so... I mean, I'd walk around saying, I need every shot.
15: Well, for those of you night owls who are going to stay up and watch the game tonight... Maxime is not playing, but Alex Caravan is supposed to play.
0: I'm very excited to see just what he looks like. You know, does he get any touches? You know, does he handle the rock at all? Put the ball on the pavement?
15: You know, he's probably going to run the offense. he's such a wizard with the basketball.
0: If I'm him and I know Acuff is going to look for him early, you know, get his sea legs under him, get a couple up quickly and start feeling good. And on the other side, Keaton Wagner hasn't played at all. So we'll see what that looks like. This is a funny test, Whitey, because at 6'5", 6'6", whatever Wagner is, and Acuff, the reality is Neek should probably guard Keaton Wagner or somebody else other than Acuff. Mm-hmm. So I am fascinated based on what Acuff said on our airwaves, how this all plays out.
15: I don't think he'll be guarding Wagner.
0: I don't think so either. But it is one of those situations.
15: Switches and things, but I don't think he'll be matched up with him. But I do think he wants to go out and prove a point mm-hmm. to all the guards that were drafted ahead of him.
0: Yeah. He's got a hit list.
15: Mm-hmm.
0: He's ready to go.
15: Mm-hmm.
0: You can't run. Mm-hmm. You can't hide. Yeah. I don't know. The Keaton Wagler thing is going to be so fascinating. This whole athleticism piece.
15: Keaton the cutie, they call him.
0: Oh.
15: Well, I just called him.
0: I got to see what his bag looks like. And, you know, a lot of these defenses. And you know what's funny? Teams that were blitzing Acuff, I don't know if other stars are being blitzed like that. So I'm curious how they'll defend Keen Wagler tonight.
15: Yeah. Well, I think the Kings are going to see that a lot this year because so much of the offense starts with Acuff. So, you know, how do you disrupt their offense? You get the ball out of his hands.
0: Yeah. They're going to try to do that quickly. And to be honest with you, you know, it's not about having an ego, but you should be licking your chops if you're Zach LaVine.
15: Mm-hmm.
0: You know, hey, y'all want to all guard a 19-year-old? Well, I've been in this league and I've done some things and I'm going to go out here and I'm going to show my worth. So it could work out pretty nicely, Whitey.
15: Be like Water Kings in the chat says, years looking for small forwards. Now we're log jammed. I love it.
0: Mm-hmm. Yeah, it's an exciting time. Everybody is raring to go, and I understand the overreactions, and I'm part of the overreactions. And you will be too, Whitey. Now that they're in Vegas.
15: I try not to do that.
0: Yeah.
15: I try really hard not to do that.
0: Now that they're in Vegas.
15: How about Henry Vesar, 14 points? Overreact to that.
0: I needed him. So he did end up signing as a free agent. Is that what happened?
15: Yes.
0: Yeah. So he ended up finding his way. And that's what's so funny, guys, because guys like that, you know, let's say he ends up being an absolute stud. Even if you go undrafted, you can go to the NBA. Mm-hmm. But they don't really tell the actual story on why he went undrafted.
15: Mm-hmm.
0: 916 says, Allen handing out his unwrapped Werther's at the conferences.
15: I love the reference.
0: I have. That's a good one, 916. Look, man, I'm a very well-rounded person, Whitey. Mm-hmm. You're about to find out.
15: I know that.
0: You're about to find out.
15: Yeah.
0: You know?
15: I mean, you'll probably take it to new levels, but I will not be surprised to find that you are extremely well-rounded.
0: You know, one day we could be in the club. The next day we're at a conference.
15: Yeah, me and Frank could be watching the Home Run Derby.
0: Yes, you will. I will not.
18: Oh, what's up with Frankie, old tail?
0: Oh, he's been like that.
18: It was curmudgeon.
0: Oh, my goodness. Last year in Vegas, ask Chris and Brendan. Just ask Chris and Brendan. That's all you got to do. Frankie, yeah, he got night-night. Yeah.
19: For anybody, but sorry, I'm getting another call.
15: Cool thing is, it sounds like we're going to have a really nice place where we're staying.
0: That's right.
15: Which I mentioned only because it should enhance even further the fine product that we'll be bringing you next.
0: That's right. Yeah. I don't know how much I'll be there outside of.
15: We do have a show. You know,
0: outside of the shows. Outside of the shows.
15: Uh-huh.
0: You know, but I'll make sure I'm there as well.
15: And you're not going to go to that many games. You say you don't really want to watch the basketball.
0: I'll be there. I'll be at the game. I'll be at all the Kings games that I can make.
15: Uh-huh.
0: Yeah. I do. I'll be there.
15: And we're going to that game Sunday, right?
0: Yeah, we're going Sunday. Then I know they have, what is the game? Sunday and then Wednesday? Or is there? Am I missing one?
18: Tuesday, Wednesday.
0: Okay. Sunday, Tuesday, Wednesday.
18: Tuesday's at 3, Wednesday's at 5.
15: Does that fit with your schedule or are you?
0: I have a dinner on Wednesday, but but I'll be there.
15: You going to be able to do the show?
0: Yeah.
15: Oh, of course.
0: Yeah, yeah. I can. Yeah. I'll make sure I'm there for
18: that. Don't worry about it. I'm thinking I'm going to have that 5 o'clock hour already pre-booked.
0: Oh, great.
18: Already recorded, so we go to the game.
0: Oh, okay. Even better.
15: All right.
18: Come on, Allen. You know, come on, Brad.
0: I got you. We get on out of here.
15: I know you can't do the whole show tomorrow, but we'll, you know.
0: Yeah,
15: one thing at a time.
0: Baked in.
15: Mm-hmm. when we come back, one team's public pitch to LeBron is, if you want to win, you better come here. Are they right? Well, look at that when we come back to Sackdown Sports.
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1: Oh yeah, Summer League is underway, and tonight the Kings, as you know, taking on Keaton Wagler and the Clippers. Here we go. No Maxime Moreno tonight, but Alex Gierman expected to make his Summer League debut. Is it fair to expect him to look good tonight?
2: I mean, comfortable, right? Maybe the shots don't fall, but comfortable for sure. He's an older pick, right? And that's what you're supposed to bring to the table. So obviously there's going to be some jitters, but he's also not going to be handling the basketball as much as A-Cup. It was so, not overstated, but it was so talked about. A-Cup has these jitters and this and that. Well, he has the ball a lot and Caravan won't. So I won't be surprised or hold it against him if the shots don't fall tonight, but he should at least look comfortable. He should not look like the game should not look too fast for him at, what is he, 22, 23 years old?
1: Summer League overreactions here, Alan. Let's just do it. Let's just, we're all in on overreacting. Mm-hmm. Atlanta beat the Spurs 93-66. So my overreactions are, one, the Spurs are not making it back to the finals. And two, Kingston Fleming's, what do you have, 5 points. He was 2 for 7. I mean, the Kings are so lucky they didn't end up with him. He can't shoot.
2: Oh, yeah. Well, what was he, 2 for 7?
1: 2 for 7, 1 for 3 beyond the arc.
2: How many points?
1: 5 points. But he was a plus 19.
2: How many assists?
1: For Kingston Flemings? 8 assists.
2: Yeah, he's been distributing
1: only one turnover.
2: He has been doing that. They were talking about how he started. So he's definitely been distributing the basketball, but that's what we thought.
1: Mm-hmm.
2: You know, somebody brought up CP3 when we were trying to figure out comparisons for A-Cuff, and obviously, you know, the way Kingston Flemings can get up and his athleticism, I don't think he's similar to CP3, but

0: distributes the basketball. There's a little bit of that for sure, Whitey.
1: Mm-hmm. What did you think of what, by the way, before we get on to Bob Myers and LeBron, I want to see how LeBaron's doing today. Is he still your guy?
0: Oh, yeah.
1: LeBaron
0: Fallon. Yeah, somebody said in the chat, I think it was Martin said, Alan, your guy plays at 2 p.m.
1: Yeah, he's played 12 minutes so far.
0: Come on.
1: 4 for 8 floor, 3 of 6 beyond the arc. 11 points, 3 assists, 1 steal, 1 turnover.
0: Wow.
1: Yeah.
0: I'm telling you, man.
1: Mm-hmm. And that's Sixers 53, Pistons 40. Well, Sixers, that takes us right up to Bob Myers, because Bob Myers was on that podcast yesterday. This was a Rich Paul podcast. Game Over with Max Kellerman and Rich Paul. Here's what Bob Myers said. And I know Jay was the one who pointed out a couple weeks ago when we were looking at that Jaylen Brown trade. He said, oh, Bob Myers is doing stuff for the Sixers now. Bob Myers said, if he was on the podcast, that is, if LeBron was on the podcast, I'd say, honestly, I honestly believe this is your best chance to win. You have to decide all the other things that are equally important. What I would say is, if it's about winning, let's talk about that team, because you can win in Philadelphia. So that would be the Sixers' pitch to LeBron. Do you think that's true? If LeBron James, we don't know what he's interested in, and that's up to him, obviously. But if he wanted to win, Philly's the place where he should go. Do you agree with that?
0: No.
1: Ooh.
0: I think it's up there, just like other teams are up there, but is this team winning a championship if Joel Embiid misses 40 games again? No.
1: Ooh, LeBron could play center.
0: He could.
1: All I would say, as someone representing a team, is win. This is the best chance to win, Bob Myers.
0: Yeah.
1: What do you think, Jay? Is he right?
2: If you want to win,
1: Philly's a team.
0: No. I just think the biggest issue is Joel Embiid. And they're not going to win if Joel Embiid misses that many games. And LeBron, they said that he just wants to be a piece, you know, so
1: he'd definitely be that on Philly.
0: Right. Not the piece. So you have what, a core, and look, maybe Joel Embiid plays, but you have a core of who? I'm just saying if Joel Embiid misses time, Tyrese Maxey, Jaylen Brown, LeBron, or VJ Edgecombe.
1: Yeah.
0: They're nice. Don't get me wrong, but Bob is right. If you could guarantee Joel Embiid plays 60 games and the playoffs.
1: You know who Tyrese Maxey's agent is, by the way?
0: Don't tell me it's Rich Paul.
1: I won't tell you then.
0: Is it Rich
1: Paul?
0: But
1: it is.
0: Of course it is.
1: Mm-hmm.
0: Of course it is. By the way, just to take a step back from this, we didn't really discuss Bob Myers pitching to LeBron's agent on a podcast, and whether or not that's okay. Do we not care?
1: Rich Paul says we separate church and state.
0: So you can't do the separating. Is it just there's no rules anymore?
1: That horse has left the barn. You're right, but
0: I know it's left the barn, but normally it's him and
1: I don't even think the barn's there anymore. I think they tore it down.
0: Well, it was still there with at least him and Max Kellerman, but now you're bringing in other decision makers. I don't know. Again, he's a free agent, so I guess no tampering per se, but yeah, this is a new world.
1: Mm-hmm.
0: And we said that when he was only talking with Max. Guess he's a free agent.
1: But who actually could say you can't do that? I mean, obviously there's some upside for Rich Paul, right?
0: Right.
1: So who has the jurisdiction to say, you can't do that? Can the league say you can't do it? Not really.
0: No.
1: I mean, obviously there's still rules that apply whether he's doing a podcast or not.
0: Right.
1: I mean, agree with you, but when you look at it, it's like, I mean, there is some wiggle room there.
0: This
1: that he's
0: is just
1: exploiting.
0: Right. This is a new landscape.
1: Leave it to the game warden, right, Jay? To say, hey, no fishing here, Rich Paul.
0: Oh, just wait for our next segment. Just wait for InStyle Out of Style for some game warden. But it's like this, guys. If you hit a home run, is there any rule that says you can't do cartwheels?
3: No.
0: Right? But if somebody did it, the commissioner would probably say, all right, we need a rule for this. I don't know, no cartwheels around the base paths, but nobody's ever done it. So I think that there are no rules for this.

0: this, what Rich Paul is doing, because no one's ever done it. That doesn't mean that they're, now that it's a new thing, there should or shouldn't be rules for it. I mean, I don't know. I guess if he's a free agent, who cares?
1: Rich Paul said on the podcast that while he's handling LeBron's meetings with organizations, LeBron will have the final say. As I said, quote, "We separate church and state. I enjoy it because he's worked hard enough to do whatever he wants, which is why I'm fine with him doing whatever he chooses to do." Mm-hmm. So it's like saying, it doesn't really matter. It's not up to me, Allen. So what difference does it make if I'm doing it or not, Allen?
0: They've played the same game for years now. I think we all just, here's the other part of it, Whitey. Is there just a part of this that a lot of people don't care because it's the last year? You know what? Whatever. You know, when you go to prom or whatever it is, the chaperone says, you know what? I don't care.
1: Well, didn't Magic Johnson go on the Tonight Show and he was just like talking about getting LeBron when I think he was still on the Cavs or something? And I think,
0: yeah,
1: I think that the league did crack down on him
0: mm-hmm.
1: for tampering, because the other small market owners like, come on, we can't have that. It's clearly forbidden.
0: But he was on the Cavs. LeBron is not on the team.
1: Right.
0: So that's
1: That's not the situation now.
0: No, they'll always find little ways. And like we said, if it's Adam Silver, look, man, I don't have time for this.
1: I think, you know, I've been fortunate enough to talk to Bob Myers on occasion. He's a really smart guy and a good guy. And he's very gracious interview. But I think if LeBron really wanted to win, if that's like the only thing, it's like, yeah, that's the only thing that matters. Rocky Mountain High, Colorado. I think he goes to Denver.
2: Ah,
0: that's what Windhorse has been on.
1: Really?
0: Yeah. Windhorse has been on Colorado or the Nuggets. Mm-hmm. He also said, I don't know, I think this was just his opinion. He just said, yeah, the vibes don't seem right in Philly, to go to Philly. And here's the other thing. If you add LeBron, besides KD, and this isn't even the same thing, because KD by himself went to the Warriors, these kind of super team type deals, they never win year one. If they win it all.
1: It takes a while to figure it all out.
0: And LeBron doesn't have that time.
1: No.
0: So he's better off going. The Jaylen Brown thing, I think, actually takes the Sixers out of it because there's too many moving parts.
1: Mm-hmm.
0: I think that's why you've mentioned the Cavs, right? Just because, hey, you're just adding LeBron in, or the Nuggets, you would just be adding LeBron in.
1: I think what you said applies to a lesser degree, but still applies to a degree to Miami with Giannis. It's like,
0: oh, yeah.
1: Yeah.
0: Yeah. I mean, that one is the one where is there just so much talent that it doesn't matter? But I still think that that lineup would look a little weird with Bam. I've always said that, you know, Bam and Giannis together, I just want to see what that looks like. So I don't know. You're right. It's probably a team that's pretty established that can't get over the hump.
1: Mm-hmm. You know, it's well established is that In Styles, Out of Styles is a can't miss segment. Can't miss. And it's coming up next. So you'll be back, right? Sacktown Sports.
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5: I'm meteorologist Heather Waldman in the KCRA3 Weather Center. Staying mild Thursday night without much of a delta breeze. Temperature starts around 60 Friday morning. Stronger onshore flow helps keep us in the low to mid-90s in the afternoon. Get the latest forecast on the KCRA News and the KCRA app.
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0: crazy about it.
1: Sources tell me that Alan has been embroiled in that Logan Webb controversy, the back and forth on social media with Giants fans. He saw a crowd gathered, decided to stick his nose in there, and may have gotten his nose needlessly bloodied. I don't know. But I have a feeling we may hear something about that on In Styles, Out of Styles.
2: Let's start with it, Whitey. We talked about it in the first office, or first hour in the office.
1: Sure.
2: And we're going to lay it out for you and give you whether it's in style, out of style. Logan Webb coming off a game against the lowly Colorado Rockies where he lasted three innings, gave up seven runs in that game. Okay, Logan.
1: That was there, right? That was at?
2: That was there. Okay, Logan, you're taking on Dylan Cease. Two All-Stars, a chance to win the series. What do you got for us? And before you could sit down with your crab sandwich or your popcorn or your hot dog.
1: Gotta get that.
2: You gotta get it. Or your Dippin' Dots. You looked up and the Giants were down five runs in the first. Now, Logan Webb, he has these outings, right, where he'll be bad early, then settle in. He still pitched seven innings, but the Giants obviously were no hit.
1: Right.
2: Right. So they get no hit. A writer, digital guy for the Giants flagship, Jack Loader says 128 Giant post game seconds. He's been doing this
1: right
2: after every single game. This team has a leadership void on its roster, a talent void on its roster, and it seems like many of them are checked out. Sad. And he attached the video, and the video essentially was Jack saying a lot of those things, but he went more so into the conversation of Logan Webb.
1: The video is him when he's leaving.
2: Yes, kind of like what Grant Cohn does a little bit. And he says there's been question marks about Logan Webb as far as being an ace, and you know a lot of things that he says in the tweet. So he says that, and that was what kind of got a lot of people a little stirred up, including Logan Webb.
1: Logan Webb knew that. He called that shot.
2: He called it out. He said Logan was probably going to search his name after this game because it wasn't a great game. So Jack posts that. Logan Webb responds saying, you know what's sad? Because Jack ended it saying sad. Logan Webb says, you know what's sad is they allow people like you in the locker room. So, of course, swords come out. Everyone's defending Logan Webb. Or I should say not everyone, but it's about 70-30 Whitey. Everyone defending their guy, Logan Webb. But some were not, all right? There are other people that did not like Logan Webb. They're just mad at the team in general, mad that Logan Webb responded. And, you know, he's getting called a joke. Someone said, I know what a team of losers looks like because of that fandom. And this is a fan, and their picture is of Darius Acuff. This is a Kings fan. You guys have stooped to that level. And Logan Webb says, honestly, you probably don't know anything about anything. Some loser on the couch that couldn't make his Little League team. So I've been there before, Logan.
1: Everybody makes a Little League team. I don't think they have cuts.
2: Yes, he is. He's spiraling a little bit at this point in time. And he, all in the course of, I don't know, Whitey, an hour and a half, he deleted deactivated his Twitter account.
1: Yeah.
2: Since then, there have been articles from the SF Gate.
1: I just read one.
2: A lot of things are kind of popping off from it. I wanted to stick my nose in because, you know, Jack, I don't know him, but he seems a little bit newer.
1: You don't know Jack?
2: I don't know Jack.
1: People have said that about you for a while.
2: A little newer in the industry, right? So he was getting piled on a little bit. You can just kind of tell. He still says proud Sun Devils, went to ASU. So whenever people still have their college stuff, it's all right. You're not too far removed. So he's getting piled on. People are saying, hey, shouldn't have a job, a lot of this other stuff. So I just offended him, and I just said, hey, you know, he didn't say anything disrespectful. My line has been very simple, whether it's with the Kings, the Giants, any team that I've ever covered. If you are keeping it inside the lines, and when it comes to fans, when fans say, Alan, that take stinks, I don't have a problem with it, right? It is what it is. We can disagree about all of that. But when it crosses a line, yeah, that's a problem. Jack did not do that. And I'm not even arguing that Logan did per se, but Jack didn't. And for Logan to kind of he knows what's going to happen. He knows more people are going to be on his side than Jax. So Logan responds. It's his right to respond. Says it's sad that people like you in the locker room. So all I said was, I didn't think Jack crossed the line. I can understand why Logan was upset as well. And then people kind of turned it into Jack is, it's this weird thing, Whitey, where everyone talks about these guys are all doing it for clicks. They're doing it for clicks. Yeah, well, everybody is. That's their job. But Jack has been doing this after every game. So I don't know. It just felt a little sticky when people just say, oh, that's clickbait. Well, I don't know. Maybe it is. Maybe it isn't. But that's kind of the industry that we're in. That is it.
1: Right. That's, to me, it's the irony of this is that Logan Webb, he didn't say you shouldn't be working, but he implied like you shouldn't be doing this.
2: Yes.
1: He implied it.
2: Yes.
1: But by doing that, he actually reaffirmed that the reporter was doing his job because it became a huge story.
2: Right.
1: That's a funny thing.
2: Yeah.
1: Logan Webb kind of saying like, you're no good at this. And then whoosh.
2: Right.
1: Well, a mic drop.
2: Yes. Because then it becomes, well, do you only want yes men in there or not? And you can take a lot from it. And now we can't ask. Well, here's the thing. Doesn't he still have that radio show? So we'll see if Logan says anything on his upcoming radio show. Whitey, I already know how you feel, but in style, out of style, the whole thing. The whole thing, in style, out of style. Or we could say Logan coming at a reporter.
1: I think it's a play on. I say the whole thing is whole thing in style.
2: Whitey likes it.
1: Whole thing.
2: Jay, you like Logan coming at a lowly young reporter?
0: I'm in style on all of it. I don't mind the banter, the kick back and forth.
1: Smoke.
0: Yeah. There you go, Whitey.
2: All right.
0: Little gun smoke. Got to spin it. Blow that pistol off.
2: Yeah.
1: The only thing, Logan Webb, and I think he knows this, you can't, it's hard to get away with calling people out like, you don't know anything, you're a loser, you got cut from your Little League team. I understand the temptation to say it, but you shouldn't say it.
2: Okay, well, as we know, summer is here, and that means the cockroaches have returned, fellas. Sacramento's cockroach problem is getting worse. Experts say this species is partly to blame. The Turkestan cockroach is an invasive species that's been taking over in the Sacramento region for about the last 5 years. This cockroach is primarily an exterior roach, but recently they've been making their way inside. Obviously, that is out of style. I just want to let people know that I watched.
1: Yeah, that was an easy one.
2: I watched this video.
0: The
2: pest,
0: one.
2: I mean, you know, the pest control, they're saying that this is a whole nother level that they're having to deal with.
1: Yeah, they're all over. I don't know if you know this, but turns out for a small fee, when work is done here, you can ride one of the cockroaches out to your car in the parking lot. They will escort you.
2: Thank you.
1: No, like, I don't give you a ride in the shuttle service.
2: No Uber. Yeah. No Uber necessary.
1: I saw one downstairs today, and it had a license plate. they're all over.
2: Yeah.
1: We have them in the backyard. It's like, if I go out at night in the backyard, I got to be careful.
2: Well, I think the problem is it used to denote, hey, this isn't a clean place, right?
1: Right.
2: But now it's just, hey, it's a place.
1: They're here.
2: Yeah. No matter what. So had to let everybody know, you got to be careful out there. And last but not least, fellas.
1: Jay didn't get to weigh in on Insta.
2: But Jay knows. Yeah, Jay already know. Guys, I got this last one for you. And I'm really upset about this, okay? So my wife goes to work out this morning, which means if one or both of the kiddos work out, it's just me by myself, right? Next door, they've been moving, it feels like, for a week. I hear this loud truck, and it's opening. Kirk, kirk, kirk. It's not trash day, you know? Trash day, that's Monday. Bang, bang, all this stuff, guys. They're, I guess, continuing to move in. They moved in this weekend, we thought. Continuing to move in. Here's a fair or foul. 7:21 in the morning. Mm. You pull up in a big old truck, 7:21 in the morning. That's got to be a rule. It's got to be after 8 o'clock, right? Out of style. I'm telling you right now. You can't move in, right? Your next door neighbor, 7:21. What? What?
1: I mean, who knows why they did that?
2: Right. I don't
1: care.
2: Maybe
1: they're from back east, and to them, it's 10:21.
2: They're not.
1: The time change.
2: I don't know if they are or not, but they're not. Jay, come on. At least 7:30.
0: Yeah,
3: 8 o'clock.
4: How about instead of complaining about that, you go take them a nice pie?
2: No, they're not getting
4: from
2: nothing.
4: Ikeda's.
2: Come on, guys.
4: Welcome to the neighborhood.
2: You can move in at any time.
0: Not necessarily.
2: 7:21. I'm thinking, what is that?
0: Since
2: I look outside. I see a moving truck.
0: Yeah,
4: what? And you were already awake, right?
2: Yeah, but I had to be awake.
4: Okay.
2: No, but my kids were.
4: In style with an asterisk.
0: In style, man.
2: No, there's nothing more to know. My kids were asleep. It's 7:21. You got to wait until at least 8 a.m.
0: You the HOAs now, too?
2: HOA got to rule.
0: Are you the HOAs, too, now?
2: HOA got to rule.
0: Alan's the warden. He's the HOA.
2: Somebody said, no, lawnmower quiet time lifts at 7 a.m. No, it can't be 7. It can't be 7. That's from GFX merch.
4: Yeah, that's a fact.
0: Yeah.
4: That's
2: 7 a.m.?
4: Hashtag confirmed.
2: 7 a.m.? Yeah,
4: on a weekday.
2: But then they said 7:30.
0: I mean,
2: this was 7:21.
0: I get what you're saying, but you can't dictate how a person's time is moving and what's going on. They might work overnight
4: that.
0: And everything.
4: They might have two jobs out.
2: You're not thinking of all the neighbors around. You're clanking, and it's a big truck, and it's clanking. 7:30 maybe, but 7:21 is ridiculous.
0: 9-minute difference.
2: It's a big it's
4: take
2: the principle.
4: Cookies, Alan.
2: I'm not baking them nothing. I'm gonna bake them a cookie that says I'm gonna bake them a cookie in the shape of an 8 a.m.
0: Shut up.
2: 8 a.m. That's when you should be allowed to do this type of stuff. It's utterly ridiculous.
4: Those cookies. That would be bizarre.
2: Utterly ridiculous.
4: What is this? It's 8 a.m. cookies. Hint, hint.
2: The gatekeeper Styles doesn't have to dip into the back of a truck in late in the afternoon. I know you got to beat. Oh, everyone's saying beat the heat, beat the heat, beat the heat after 8.
4: Great point right
2: no,
4: there.
2: You beat the heat after 8. Give me a break. And I know people feel me on this. 7:21, your kids are sleeping. You might be sleeping. You beep, beep, beep. And then, Jay, they're lifting all the stuff.
0: And they just trying to live, big dog.
2: Nah, so now we're off on the wrong foot. This is our next door neighbor. Next door neighbor off on the wrong foot.
0: And then you're like, they've been moving all week.
2: And then they park it in front where I normally park, and it's in front of my house, but it's on the street.
0: Man,
2: but
0: they're
2: it's
0: moving. That's etiquette. Some people take all week, man. You don't know where they've come from.
2: I get it done, Jay. One weekend, done.
0: Dude, you're the HOA president now.
2: Yeah.
0: The warden and the president and the ranger.
2: And they're lucky I'm giving them 8 a.m.
4: In style.
0: In style.
2: Out of style.
0: In style.
2: Give me a break.
4: All right. Thank you, Alan. Welcome, new neighbors. Got to find out more about them. I like them. I like that family.
2: No, I don't.
4: Dwayne King show up on a new list, brand new list of the NBA's worst contracts. We'll find out next. Zach Down Sports.
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16: We're going to take a look at the worst contracts in the NBA in just a moment. Before we do, Alan was all agitated during the break. Oh, I got to read some of these comments. And we were talking about cockroaches, and somebody pointed out in the chat, I've heard this too. I don't know for a fact this is true, but they're not spraying the sewers for cockroaches like they used to around here, and that may be contributing to the increased number of cockroaches that we're seeing. Richie came in and mentioned that they've something about the ventilation.
17: Come on.
16: Got a nice guy word.
17: So, yeah, somebody said from the 916, they got to beat the heat, a sizzle, talking about my neighbors.
16: Your moving neighbors.
17: Yes, yeah. My moving neighbors.
16: Yeah.
17: 209 says, Alan, it's fair. It's in style. Whitey is right. Go encourage your new neighbors with some breakfast burritos. I know you have moved before. I know how tiring and daunting and how frustrating moving can be. Mm-hmm. Dennis from Stockton. I got to cool off first, Dennis. I got to cool off.
16: I thought
17: right?
16: You wanted to read these because you'd actually found someone who would agree.
17: No, I have. I have. 916. Neighborhood courtesy. You're not loud before 8 a.m. Thank you, 916. Thank you. And from Stephen Allen, the storage facility that's being built literally behind their house gets started at 7 a.m. Impacts, hammers, everything, dude. 7 a.m. is where it all begins. Not everyone has the pleasure of having a similar shift. And then says, grow up, Alan, LOL.
16: Grow so up.
17: Apparently, it's 7 a.m. But here's the thing. You give them 7 a.m., now they'll start at 6:30. That's how it starts. That's how it starts. It's always, come on, guys. 8 a.m.
16: 7:20 on a weekday is legit. If that was on a Saturday, I'd see how you might have an issue with them, which, you know, you should just, if it's really an issue, go over and talk to them about it.
17: No, I'm not going to talk to them. They're not only, it's a one-time move, but it's also been just like I said, I was also surprised because I thought they were done. And now you're here at 7:21 a.m. Beep, beep.
16: Is there any
17: beep.
16: Indication that they're sports fans? Because
17: I don't know
16: if the guy's just minding his own business today and he's hearing this, like, that sounds like he's talking about me.
17: That could be anybody. It could be anybody. I haven't met them yet.
16: Ah.
17: So it could be anybody.
16: Well, that'll be interesting.
17: Yeah. Hey, hope you're listening to the show. We'll take it. But hey, you know what? We can break bread, a nice cider, my treat, just 8 a.m. from now on. So. All right, that's it.
16: We have a list here from Bleach Report. The 8 worst contracts in the NBA currently, in the opinion of Dan Favale.
17: My guy!
16: Is that your guy? Oh, that's right, yeah. Your Bleach Report colleague.
17: That's right.
16: You have a cubicle next to him when you go into the office there?
17: I have more of a floating desk.
16: Okay.
17: But yeah, pretty much. Right.
16: Wouldn't you guess that there's a good chance one of the Kings' contracts will be on here?
17: Yes.
16: Have you seen it? You've probably been through it.
17: I know. I haven't seen it.
16: Number 8, they have Christian Brown. Remaining contract value, 5 years, $125.5 million, 13.68% of the salary cap. It's a guy who he just didn't shoot the ball that well last year. 7, Patrick Williams, Chicago Bulls. 3 years, $54 million. Average percentage of the salary cap, 10.4. Yeah, he just still young enough to put it together is, I guess, the reason that they gave him that
17: much
16: money.
17: How many more years? I feel like he's been there.
16: I know.
17: He's still got 3 more.
16: Additional notes, 28-29 player option, age 27 season.
17: You know how bad you have to be considered a bad contract and you're not even making $20 mil a year?
16: Yeah. Number six, Donovan Mitchell. Five years, $323 million.
17: Get on there, old Donovan.
16: Average percentage of salary cap, $35.14 million. I mean, he's a really good player. That's a team that wins. And they're keeping their guy. And I know there's risk involved there. But do we really want to criticize a team for trying to win by keeping their best player?
17: I don't think that's the issue. I think the biggest issue is he had a huge opportunity this season with the Celtics, you know, not being right. And I know the Knicks ended up winning the whole thing. Don't get me wrong, but that sweep, you're not gonna live down that sweep. You're just not. And then to pay him that money.
16: Analytically, they won that series.
17: Yeah. To pay him that money after that sweep, and they could have even paid him more. You know, I'm sure the Cavs are looking at it thinking, hey, technically, we save money.
16: Mm-hmm. We're looking at Bleacher Report's list of the eight worst contracts in the NBA. We're up to five. We haven't seen any Kings on here, at least not yet. I don't think you like this guy. Maybe I'm wrong.
17: Okay.
16: Number five, Devin Booker.
17: No, I don't have a problem with Devin Booker. I just think he's overpaid.
16: 4 years, $250.6 million remaining. Average percentage of the salary cap, 35.2. So 29-30 player option, which will be his age 33 season.
17: I also just don't know how good Devin Booker actually is. That's my biggest issue. There's a whole bucket of players, and they're all overpaid. Him, Donovan Mitchell. I think De'Aaron was in that bucket. Then he dropped below that bucket. But there's a bunch of guys in that bucket, Whitey.
16: Mm-hmm.
17: So that's the problem.
16: Number four, De'Aaron Fox.
17: Should be higher.
16: Well, one reason it's not higher is because, as this article points out, De'Aaron Fox's deal is less problematic for the Spurs than it would be for pretty much every other team. Remaining contract value, 4 years, $221.7 million. Average percentage of the salary cap, 31.14. I still think if you strip away the emotion of it, a lot of emotion involved in the De'Aaron Fox trade for people in Sacramento, I still think while they should have gotten more or a better package for him, I think the Kings are fortunate to have moved off of him before they had to pay a contract like this, give him a contract like that.
17: But do you think that's fair? And I love Dan. We've had him on the show. But do you think that's fair to basically give the Spurs a pass just knowing that they are wasting money because they can currently waste money? It's not that bad of a contract because you could waste money. Well, like just because you can waste money doesn't mean you should.
16: I think the way he frames it, it's just accurate. He says it's less problematic because three of their four most important players remain on rookie scale deals. So he's not saying it's great or give them a free pass. He's just saying for them, you look at the books, it's like they can afford it.
17: They can afford to overpay. They can afford a bad contract.
16: Mm-hmm. To his credit, his playmaking remains underrated, Alan. He has ranked in the 90th percentile or better of passes that lead to assists at the rim, three-pointers or free throws in every season of his career. That's one I hadn't heard before.
17: Got to come up with something.
16: That's analytics.
17: Now, I think the next three probably don't even play. He's probably the worst for players that actually play.
16: This says, by the way, Fox is already showing signs of athletic decline.
17: Man.
16: Number three, Paul George.
17: There you go.
16: Remaining contract value, 2 years, $110.7 million. Average percentage of salary cap, 32.6. 27-28 player option, age 37 season.
17: That's insane.
16: Mm-hmm. Overpriced expiring deals a la Zach LaVine. First mention of a Kings contract, and it says, that contract's not as bad as you might think because it's expiring. Overpriced expiring deals are easier to overlook. George will be on one this time next year. His annual number is so massive, he will remain difficult to trade even then. I think Brian Windhorst hit the money on the head today. He was talking about Brad Stevens' explanation for the trade, and he pointed out that Brad Stevens' reasons that he gave in the press conference for this trade, they weren't good reasons.
17: No.
16: But there's reasons that may be good reasons or not, but there are reasons that he didn't want to share. Because in a situation like that, you can't badmouth the guy. Apparently that's being done through back channels. You can't publicly badmouth a guy that that meant so much to you.
17: Isn't that kind of a cop out though?
16: No, I don't think so. First of all,
17: if he said that there are, well, you're saying Brian Windhorst said there were reasons that,
16: yeah, that he didn't want to share. That Brian Windhorst is making an assumption. I've made the same assumption, but I don't think it's a cop out for Brad Stevens not to do that publicly, because I mean, you just can't do that. Like, look, I'll tell you, while we're training him, he's not as good as you think, or, you know, you just can't do that.
17: Well, it's just a lose-lose. And yeah, if they win the trade and it works out for them, then everybody will forget this. But right now, there's no point in saying it, because nothing is going to fix it.
16: Mm-hmm.
17: Even if he said whatever it is, and we could assume what it could be, people are going to say, no, I call bull, you know, because you're just trying to smear his image because you moved off of him, even if whether it's about that or not. There's no winning it. So he's right in that, let me just take my medicine and hope this works out. That's it.
16: I thought Keith Smith said some interesting things about that when we had him on a couple days ago, and he said, Brad Stevens is really smart.
17: Mm-hmm.
16: So again, that doesn't mean he was right. I know I'm in that minority when I saw it. I get it. I understand why they did this, but it could blow up in their faces and soon. Number two, worst contracts, Trae Young. Remaining contract value, 4 years, $212.9 million. Average percentage of salary cap, 29.83.
17: I just saw that the reason Trae, funny enough, and we've seen this with the DeMar DeRozans of the world, this is something that happens at first. You have no clue why does this player want to go to this team so bad. Now, I don't know how robust the market was for Trae Young, but hey, why does Trae Young love Washington? And why is he at these Wizards games? Why does he just love Washington so much? And then you find out after the fact, they had essentially agreed upon, hey, if you come out here, we'll max you out again. So that's why he was so excited to go to Washington and really believes in what they are doing. So I think everybody felt as if it was a interesting choice, but Washington decided he's their guy. I don't get it. I don't. Mm-hmm. I like Trae Young. I know I like Trae Young more than you do, but I didn't. I thought we were done. It's funny that a couple of these contracts are new. The one thing you can say about the Kings is when they had bad contracts, they weren't new. Like, I don't even know if Domantas Sabonis ever made it on a bad contract list, right? Because hey, well, he does this, he does that. If anything, he would have made it this year because he hasn't played and we didn't see that production. Zach LaVine was on there, but Zach LaVine was always under 2 years. And, you know, Scott Perry is the GM now. For some of these contracts to be new, I think that's pretty funny.
16: Well, we only have one spot left, so no Kings yet, but let's
17: see. Joel. It's still Joel. It's
16: number
17: always
16: one.
17: Joel.
16: Worst contract in the NBA. Joel Embiid! Remaining value, 3 years, $187.9 million. Average percentage of the salary cap, 36.09. Dan Favale quotes, and I quote, he says, Joel Embiid's contract continues to age like milk on the surface of the sun.
17: Wow.
16: Boy, you Bleach Report guys have a way with words.
17: Hey, just the best. Outstanding. Yeah, it's still there, and it ain't going anywhere, and hopefully it felt like Whitey, I'd have to double check, and it's a low bar, but felt like he did get some games in him this past season. You know, I don't even know what it's going to look like with them, because Joel Embiid normally has the ball a lot, and I don't know if it's a LeBron type deal where he's doing less this season, because obviously, you know, you do have Jaylen Brown. But it's kind of, I don't even really know what it looks like anymore, where he's just legitimately taking over.
16: This year, I mean, he's going to need the whole summer off. He played 38 games, Alan.
17: Crazy.
16: 38 games after 19 the year before, 39 the year before that. That's why I know we were just talking about Bob Myers and his pitch to LeBron about why you should go to Philly, because you could win. I would think LeBron would look at some of the dynamics that you're talking about. Like, yeah, there's talent there, but Jaylen Brown and then Embiid and Maxey, there's so much they got to sort out there. If I'm LeBron, I would just want to steer clear of all of that.
17: Yeah, and I'm looking here during these highlights because somebody asked me about LeBaron Filon. He went off, but just like we said, Whitey, where is he going to play? Is he going to back up?
16: How did he, what were his final numbers?
17: I mean, I just, when you told me his numbers, I just looked up some of the highlights, but I have no clue. He's the backup point guard to Tyrese Maxey. Is that what he's doing? But playing with VJ as well? I don't think LeBaron is going to get a lot of touches this upcoming season, barring injury, of course.
16: Mm-hmm. So those are the, according to Dan Favalli, and, you know, Alan may help because he's a Bleacher Report guy, the 8 worst contracts in the NBA. No Kings on there. The only mention is of Zach LaVine in the context of Zach LaVine's isn't that bad because it's an expiring.
17: Yeah, that doesn't even count.
16: Hallelujah!
17: Doesn't even count. Okay? There was no Sacramento Kings on the list. Were you surprised that Domas didn't sneak on there? And if I'm not mistaken, I'm pretty sure Dan's a guy who's a little higher on Domas than others. But are you surprised he didn't sneak on there at 10, maybe? The way he gets talked about.
16: Yeah, he only had the 8. I don't know how far we would have had to go before they would have included Domas. But the one thing about Domas, he does put up the numbers.
17: Yeah.
16: And they're not all empty calories. I mean, they may be in terms of, well, does the team doesn't win? But, I mean, you know, rebounding, leading the league in rebounding and assists. And he's solid, and he's efficient offensively. So I can see why he would not be on this list. The Kings aren't comfortable with it right now, given what they are planning to get from Domas going forward. But he produces too much to be on a list of the top 8 worst contracts.
17: Yeah, that's fair. A lot of people are saying Fox and Donovan Mitchell should be higher. I think the reason they're not is, to your point, Mitchell plays, okay? A lot of guys that were, like I said, at four, De'Aaron Fox was the highest out of guys that play like over 50 games, right? Everyone else was Joel, Paul George, and the third, it was somebody else who just doesn't play that much. So those guys, Trae Young. Yeah, I don't know. I thought Trae Young, I understand why he was 2, but Dan might be saying, look, we just saw Donovan Mitchell play and, you know, get pretty far in the playoffs. We haven't seen Trae Young do any of that in a while.
16: Well, we just saw, as he points out, Trae Young basically got salary dumped. And then you're going to give him a contract
17: new
16: like
17: salary.
16: That?
17: Yeah. Right.
16: Good luck. I think part of that, I mentioned this before, Travis Schlenk, I think, is still with the Wizards. He's not running them, but he was the GM of the Hawks when they drafted Trae Young. So I think Trae Young still has some real fans, so people who believe in him in the Washington front office.
17: I'm at least intrigued by Washington. That doesn't mean they should have paid him that money. I think that's the other part of it. Oh, well, Trae was only going to go to the... And I'm trying to remember if he had... Didn't he have a crazy player option, or was his contract expiring? Because I'm trying to remember what the leverage was that he had. Because I just didn't think he had any leverage to say, well, I'm not coming to Washington unless you give me a max. Okay, let's see who else gives you that max. So one of those weird situations where maybe they bid it against themselves. Unfortunate.
16: I think DeMar, moving on from DeMar, really takes a lot of the pressure off the Kings in terms of the cap and their finances.
17: Yeah.
16: And then they had that in their pocket all along, and they may stretch, they may not. But I think things look a lot more onerous with DeMar's situation resolved.
17: Well, it's funny because it didn't really feel like that, you know, because we'd keep saying, well, only $10 million guaranteed, and it's only $24 million, but apparently it was a very important $24 million. Mm-hmm. That is for sure. And now they just get a little bit of breathing room for, you know, even the moves like Precious and guys like that, just to every move. I think every player, kind of different to last season with your Dougie McBuckets and some of the guys you maybe brought in, even Dennis Schroeder, guys you brought in that you know are not going to really help the larger plan, but you got to put a decent product out there. It feels like this season, Scott Perry, outside of the guys that they obviously already have on the roster, yeah, we have a little bit of flexibility and we're going to use it on guys that are only going to help us in the future.
16: Alan had an interesting footnote earlier today. Maybe you saw this, that Domas just returned to the court after his surgery, which I'd been assuming that, oh, he's fine. It was a fairly minor procedure, but it's possible if he has only just now returned to the court, it's possible that one of the reasons teams haven't been that interested is because they're not sure that he's been healthy.
17: Yeah.
16: So that could change as he continues going forward, presumably to show that I'm good to go.
17: Maybe it's wishful thinking, but I do think it's possible. I think if you asked a bunch of fans right now, hey, what's Domas been up to? They probably would assume, oh, he's probably been back, right? Because I would have said the same thing. So to know that he just got on the court literally yesterday morning, it gives you a little bit of hope. Maybe not that much, but because he's not going to play, right? But it gives you, honestly, it gives you a little bit more hope heading into the season versus a deal getting done in the offseason. But if he does get off to a hot start in the season, then when we get to December, we'll see what happens.
16: Do you think it's fair that De'Aaron is seen widely as the face of the Spurs collapse? I know you, every day it seems you show me a meme of like a soccer player in a team.
17: Egypt. Yesterday he was in Egypt. I don't know if it's fair or not, but it's the truth. I mean, it's how it's going to be viewed.
16: Mm-hmm.
17: That game, it's how it's going to be viewed.
16: Because he just played so badly.
17: You know what's funny is
16: spotlight was the brightest.
17: The J.R. Smith thing, and there were that was during the Twitter era, but the J.R. Smith thing I do think is different because he wasn't supposed to be a guy.
16: Yeah.
17: Brought in a vet and you paid him $60 million a year.
16: Mm-hmm.
17: That's different than, oh, J.R. Smith is, I don't know, the fourth option on the Cavs. He gets hot for you cool. Like if Kyrie had done it, probably would have been different.
16: Mm-hmm. Yeah, because De'Aaron, that's one of the things he was supposed to do there. You're the adult. You're supposed to be the one who settles things down.
17: Yeah.
16: Really need it.
17: He had already been bad, too. So this had been building, and it just kept getting worse.
16: Mm-hmm. So Alan, by the way, says it's fine if you have a Fox jersey and you want to put, you know, I don't know, electrical tape or whatever over Fox and put Acuff on the back. Alan says that's totally acceptable.
17: Come on up. We'll take a picture together.
16: All right.
17: In Vegas. Anywhere, really.
16: When we come back, Charles Barkley says LeBron will never be the GOAT for one simple reason. Do you agree? We'll find out. Don't go away.
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21: Joe Montana had so many big games. He had memorable moments, and he had the confidence to perform well and to provide comebacks. But that all had to start somewhere. On December 7th, 1980, Joe Montana led the 49ers to the then largest comeback in NFL history, rallying from a 35-7 halftime deficit against Archie Manning and the winless New Orleans Saints for a 38-35 win in overtime. A Joe Montana keeper at the goal line got the run started, then Montana to Clark, Montana to Solomon, and a rushing touchdown later, and the 49ers were tied. Ray Wershing would boot the game winner, and that Week 14 game at Candlestick Park marked the first major comeback win of Montana's career, establishing his reputation for performing under pressure.
18: Faithful flashbacks on Sactown Sports 1140.

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2: Woo! What a day. Kings with the official Las Vegas Summer League opener tonight. And that actually is a rather significant event, all things considered. Yes, just Summer League, but people in Vegas are excited. Kings fans excited. Alan, what

0: his neighbors have been moving in too early to his liking.
1: They've been moving in liking, for the last 2 weeks, it feels like. Just getting earlier and earlier. So now I got to stay up till 8. No, I'm excited to stay up. And it's not even stay up. It's 8 o'clock. But I'm excited to watch the Kings and see what A-Cup does. I see some games going on right now. And, you know, I getting to see Caravan also very... I guess I don't want to say that there is a high bar on him or a high expectation, but you do hope that you see a guy that looks like he's been there. Like, for example, Golden State playing right now, Yaxel Lendeborg, right? He shouldn't look like the game is too fast for him. I know there's some NBA players out there, but he shouldn't look like that, you know, in general. None of these guys that are above, honestly, the age of about 22 should look like that, and Caravan's 23.
0: Apparently, there were fans that were lined up to get in before the arena opened today. And some of those fans, according to at least one report by Stephen Noe, were there because they wanted to get good seats for the DeBonsa-Peterson game tonight.
1: Are you going to watch that?
0: Yes.
1: You locked into that?
0: Yeah. I'm sorry we can't already be there for that.
1: Yeah.
0: I'm actually looking forward to going to Vegas and watching basketball, Alan.
1: Yeah, me too.
0: I know that's preposterous.
1: It's on the list. It's on the list with a couple other things. It's definitely on the list, though. I don't know where it is on the list.
0: That's the game right before the Kings tonight, right?
1: I believe
0: Peterson,
1: so.
0: DeBonsa.
1: And I hate that. Kings should be before that game.
0: Well, you can't. They would be if they'd lost more games. Let's put it that way. If they lost more games and gotten a better pick.
1: Yep. We're moving on.
0: Yeah.
1: We're moving. A Cup looks great.
0: Right.
1: They all look great.
0: Right.
1: So the pick is the pick.
0: Uh-huh.
1: That's all that matters.
0: Yeah. They still get one of the, you know, one of the evening games.
1: That's true. That's true. And it's only the beginning. Keaton, Wogler. I mean, you can't really, Kings fans, let's say Keaton goes off for 30 tonight. You can't really be annoyed at that. Honestly, I'll say this. Don't be annoyed at that. Because if the Kings did have the fifth pick, they were still taking A-Cuff. So don't even fantasize about, man, what if we were able to get Keaton? If the Kings, as long as they were not in that top four, Whitey, maybe even top three, they were taking A-Cuff.
0: Oh, Wagler's shooting scuds tonight. And a 20-footer, that's no good. And he's getting, got 1 for 9.
1: And he's getting locked up.
0: Uh-huh. Not by A-Cuff, but meanwhile, A-Cuff tonight... An easy 25,
1: easy.
0: Maybe 35.
1: Easy money.
0: 25, easy.
1: Couple step back Bobby Jacks.
0: Uh-huh.
1: Yes, sir. Yeah, and let's not forget, you know, Caravan, a couple lobs to Cardwell. It's going to be rocking in there.
0: That's the thing about Summer League. It's more true of basketball than any other sport. Whether it's Summer League or even just on the playground, the mano-a-mano nature of it. Mm-hmm. And there's many of those moments in any game, regardless of the trappings. Those matter to people, and they matter to the people playing, and then so to watch, it's very compelling.
1: Yeah. Yeah, you're getting a glimpse of the future. You know, you don't know how good any of these guys are going to be, but you kind of put your stamp on things. I remember one of the games Cooper Flagg went crazy in last season. It was everywhere. You know, people, whoa, this guy's the one, and... Do we actually know that's going to be the case? No, but in that moment, you can enjoy it as if he is. And Cooper looked really good. You know, what's funny is there are little things. And I remember being there, too. I watched Dylan Harper play. And I think, again, it was one of those things where he looked comfortable. The same way he plays now, it did not look like the game was too fast or anything like. He was playing at his own pace. And I think that's why people said, oh, this guy could, when you don't look overmatched or whatever, that's what makes you feel good about these things.
0: Mm-hmm. By the way, looking ahead to the upcoming season, I am really old school when it comes to retired numbers. To me, when a number's retired, it's retired. Well, so-and-so wears that number, so they ask old Joe if they can wear the number. And
1: that's right.
0: Like, no, you can't. It's retired. You know what that means? But I am making an exception in this case because Tim Hardaway Jr. is going to be wearing his dad's number 10. Only with Junior on the back. And apparently at first, Dad was like, nah, he's making his own way.
1: Yeah.
0: Really, Dad was, that's my number.
1: That's his
0: number. But they had some kind of

0: family gathering at which there was a discussion. And now, I guess, Tim has said, okay, so Tim Hardaway Jr. will be wearing his dad's jersey number, number 10, with the Heat. And I'm okay with that.
1: Well, a lot of people were getting on Tim Hardaway for I don't know if it quote unquote got out or he just said it and thought people are going to feel this or think it's funny or whatever. And he said, no, he can't wear it. Then there was a lot of pushback. So we don't even know if Tim Hardaway Jr., how the conversation even started.
0: Right. Someone might have had to talk him into it.
1: Right.
0: He might have been like, no.
1: I don't even know what?
0: If that's how he felt, I would have been okay with it.
1: Yeah. I mean, that's one where I don't have any horses in the race to say, oh, well, I might feel like this or feel like that. I can't even fathom any of it. You know what I mean? So however he wanted to go about it, I might have thought, oh, okay, that's a little interesting. But either way, seems like it all worked out for them.
0: Yeah, hopefully it will. Yeah, as long as Timmy's really okay.
1: But remind me, I'm sorry, Tim Hardaway Jr., bless you. He's been on about 17 teams. Has he been wearing 10 this whole time? Is that what it is?
0: I am not sure about that.
1: Okay, because he's been around.
0: Mm-hmm. Now, quick check of that. I'm assuming so.
1: Because if it was, hey, Dad, I don't want to break the number I've been wearing. I've been wearing it because of you, right? That's a little different. If he was wearing everything.
0: Yeah, and apparently, you know, he used to, when his dad played there, he's been 10 a couple places. He's been 11, 3, 5, and 8.
1: That actually changes my thought process. I'm not even kidding you.
0: Really?
1: Yeah, it does.
0: He was 10 with the Hawks, 5 with the Knicks, 3 with the Knicks, 11 with the Mavs, 10 with the Mavs, 8 with the Pistons, and then 10 with the Nuggets last year.
1: It feels like he's 10 when he can be.
0: Yeah.
1: But he hasn't. Well, honestly, he's probably in a tough spot where kind of a role player, hard to come in and, hey, I'm taking this 10. It's a little different.
0: But he used to go there with his dad to, you know, practices. And then Pat Riley would have Spoelstra, who wasn't close to being the coach yet, run him through drills when he was a kid.
1: The other thing is, too, how old is Tim Hardaway Jr.? He's older than you think, I know.
0: 34. He was born in Orinda.
1: California?
0: Yeah, because his dad, was playing for Orinda. Yeah.
1: Shout out Orinda. You know, I don't know. Yeah, if Tim Hardaway wanted to say, dude, you haven't even worn that your whole career, dude. Like, why now?
0: It sounds like you're thinking of pulling your badge out on this one.
1: I'm okay with either way. I'm sticking there. But, yeah, I'm with you. If he had said, dude, really, then I'd be okay with it. Because Tim Hardaway doesn't have a number. If Tim Hardaway had been wearing 10 the whole time, or even majority of the time, I guess technically he has 3 out of, yeah,
0: mm-hmm.
1: 3 out of 7. Then, okay, he tried. Hey, Dad, I tried to get 10 when I could. Can I wear it now?
0: No. Hey, you really should let your kid wear it. No, he's going to find his own way.
1: But the problem, is it'd be different if, hey, I'm going to retire after this. And maybe he will. But then he's going to just wear it for a hot second. Then it goes back up there.
0: Uh-huh.
1: And then he goes play somebody else.
0: Yeah. I mean, that's honoring your number even more. If your son's wearing your retired number, that's more of an honor than having it just hanging there, Tim.
1: I could see both ways.
0: Okay. I actually could, too. Yes, when we come back, we'll get to Charles Barkley. And the one very interesting reason he says LeBron will never be the GOAT. That's coming up. Sacktown Sports.
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3: Talking about higher than the Kings 200.
2: Really?
3: Yes, getting thick. Bisquick.
4: Oh, wow.
2: I'm telling you, man. Nothing like it. It's hot outside. It's hot in the gym.
3: Mm-hmm. It's nothing like it.
2: This is what dreams are made of.
3: Bro, where's Summer League ranked for sports? Sports events, sporting events for you?
2: Oh, man, it's up there. It's up there. I wanted to go for so long. I got to go yesterday, but we're getting the full experience this go round. It's up there, Jay.
5: Would you change your listing of the most significant events? Would World Cup, since it's been in our own backyard, maybe you already had it in your mind properly rated, but would you think about, oh, I got to maybe move it higher after this year's?
2: World Cup?
5: Yeah. I know it's only every 4 years.
2: And you know why? It is connected to the Team USA performance because it's always the same. You know, you're high off the World Cup for about 2 weeks. And then, you know, a lot of people leave the station. You know, you watch it if it's on. But I'm not saying, hey, baby, you got to do the diapers. I got to finish watching the World Cup. It's still bizarre. It's still bizarre times, too.
5: What would you do that for, then?
2: Team USA was playing.
5: Oh, then it'd be, hey, baby.
2: Or Panama, hey,
5: you
2: baby.
5: You got double diaper duty.
2: Yeah.
5: Daddy's watching soccer.
2: You got two hands. I got to watch these. I know they don't use hands in soccer, but you got them. But for, you know, the usual suspects, I love Mbappe, but they play during our show, you know? So it's just, I'm not moving it higher.
5: Mm-hmm.
2: You can't make me.
5: Mm-hmm. Yeah, we got Golden State and Dallas going now. Allen's excited because LeBaron Belon had a good game today for the Sixers.
2: He went off. Ibaka Okoro for the Pistons is doing his thing, too. It's just star power. I mean, guys.
5: Yaxel had a good game.
2: Say it again.
5: Yaxel.
2: I mean, it's just star power. You don't get this type of star power year in, year out.
3: As Yaxel hits another three.
2: See? You got to guard me out here, too. That's what I'd say, Jay.
3: That boy, you're supposed to.
2: You got
3: to
2: guard me out here.
3: When you guys get an opportunity, start to check that seating. When they come in, it's cats at the top.
2: And everybody, oh, AJ, Darren, we know when the real show starts.
3: 8 o'clock.
2: ACA.
5: Is it ACA?
2: Well, if I see him, hey, man, I just wanted to play this for you real quick.
5: Please do that.
2: What did you think of that song?
5: Yeah.
2: You know, I saw him at a dinner. Did you guys see the picture of him at a dinner last night? And people have been having some fun because he just always looks disinterested. And the whole kind of premise is all he truly wants to do is play basketball. He don't want to be out at the, you saw Jay at the A's game.
3: Yeah, it was Arkansas.
2: And they're all holding the ball. And he just.
5: I think that's just kind of his natural expression.
2: I think it's both. I think, hey, I got to do this stuff. I'm going to have some fun doing it. But I really just want to hoop.
5: Yeah.
2: You know, which is just, it's so refreshing.
5: Mm-hmm.
2: A dog.
3: Kevin Durant, right?
2: Yeah.
3: Is that what people said about Kevin Durant?
2: Yeah. When he was at the wedding and his dance moves was dribbling a basketball.
5: The only thing that would have him with a more enthusiastic look on his face would be hearing your song. Then
2: he
5: should be like, wow.
2: He'd say, man. We gotta run that back.
5: Yeah.
2: You know what he's gonna say? Whenever he makes a shot, Scott Moat, every time. Whing! Is it ACA? Or just ACA for three. Whing! ACA.
5: Yeah, I'm sure they'll do that.
2: We'll talk to some people.
5: Yeah.
2: Moat.
5: You don't have to. It's probably already done.
2: Yeah. I think that makes the most sense.
5: You do have options, but yeah, that makes the most sense. I know the whole conversation of who's the goat in basketball is one that's been done and done and done. But Charles Barkley had an interesting answer to it. I want to know what you guys thought of this. Charles Barkley was on Unfiltered with Ricky Bow and Bill Colarulo. Pardon me, Bill. Bill Colarulo on Philadelphia's 97.5, The Fanatic. And Charles Barkley ranking the three greatest players he has ever watched: Michael Jordan, Kobe Bryant, and then LeBron James. He said, I'll tell you guys the difference. Nobody ever said Michael Jordan and Kobe Bryant was a nice guy. Now LeBron's a nice guy. Michael and Kobe, they want to kill you at all costs. That's what separates them. Everybody likes LeBron. He's a nice man. Them other two guys, they were fanatics. They were dangerous. What do you think? Does that carry any water with you?
2: It just seems like a very old school convo that we've had before.
5: Well, it all is, yes.
2: You know, passing. I don't mean just the Jordan LeBron, but he instead of making the best basketball play, they'll just take it themselves. And that's what you're supposed to do.
5: Mm-hmm.
2: And that's the difference between them. It's just, we've heard it, but we've heard it before.
5: I don't think there's any way, and I know a lot of people like the High Flyer would probably disagree with me. A lot of people would passionately disagree, but to me, Kobe wasn't better than LeBron.
3: Not even close.
2: No.
5: Yeah, that's not a thing.
3: I don't even think he's a top 10 guy for me.
5: Right, yeah. Right. So for me, right then, I look at that and I go,
2: People like him more, and they like Kobe because Kobe reminds them of Jordan.
5: Yeah.
3: Yes.
2: And that's on purpose. That's what Kobe, that's how Kobe wanted to play.
5: Mm-hmm.
2: LeBron is just a different beast. You know, my dad is a funny one because he loved Jordan, and that made him feel the opposite of Kobe. So he loved Jordan. He didn't really like Kobe because I just like Jordan.
5: Your dad's kind of a Chicago guy, or
2: yeah,
5: he has some Chicago
2: yeah,
5: roots or something.
2: But I know there are people that like, if you like Jordan, you like Kobe. My dad liked Jordan, was kind of whatever on Kobe, but he does like LeBron a lot. And he would have, I believe he would have LeBron over Kobe for sure.
5: Mm-hmm.
2: Even though Kobe plays more like Jordan.
5: I think it's really hard to put Michael over LeBron. But I don't think what Charles, that then I'm, you know, back into that old argument, which again has been done to death. Charles Barkley obviously knows what he's talking about in terms of having played against him in a way that I would never know. But I think when all is said and done, years from now, people are going to, it's going to be like accepted, like, oh, LeBron James is the greatest player. And there will still be pockets of, no, it was Michael. But I don't think there's any way Michael in the long run can win that fight.
3: It's eras though, isn't it?
2: Yeah.
3: It's kind of like you talk to people, most people would tell you who are, 50 and above, like, man, Kareem is the guy, and then Wilt, and then Bill Russell. Like, you always have those conversations. It is, I mean, there's a pocket of people, like, my father's side is from the East Coast, and we've talked about this a little bit, Whitey. I know tons of people who are kind of like in that 50 to 70 range. Man, you better not say anything about Dr. J. Like, people will chastise you if you talk about Dr. J. He was the man, but it was a lot of that East Coast flavor, you know, intertwined in that. I'm with you. I think as we move forward, though, LeBron will be carried in because he's starting to be MJ. He's about to retire. So now everybody's like, well, LeBron's the GOAT. He's kind of close to being the GOAT. And as we move forward, our kids, Alan, you know, especially yours, Jordan, just know him as the tennis shoe guy versus, you know, him playing and hooping.
5: Mm-hmm.
2: Yeah.
3: Father Time's undefeated, right?
2: I mean, whenever you go, it doesn't matter. You could go into this conversation at 4 a.m. You could go into this conversation at 8 p.m. at night, real late at night, 8 p.m., and you are going to trigger somebody.
3: Yes.
5: About 7:21 in the morning.
2: You'll definitely trigger me. 916, are you flipping serious? Kobe's not top 10. This is why you guys are getting harder and harder to listen to.
3: That's just me talking, man. Come on, turn your cheek with it.
2: Well, I mean, and Jay is allowed to have his opinion. And this is why I'm still ticked off from the Giants stuff. Why is it that when you listen to a show or whatever it is, and this is why live radio and TV, this is why there's nothing like it. Because when somebody says something on a podcast, maybe you comment, maybe you don't, right? But this is the only platform where you can chime in immediately. And I know YouTube is YouTube, I get it, but you're in your car, whatever it is, and you can say, oh, well, this is why I can't listen to you guys. This is why that. Why do you have to agree with who you're listening to?
3: You don't.
2: There are three people on this show right now. One person said one thing, right? We have never been a show, and you shouldn't want a show where you just say everything that someone agrees with? What is the point of that? So 916, instead of saying that, why don't you tell us why Kobe is top 10? Instead of complaining, saying, I can't listen to you. Why don't you do that? I'm so sick of it.
5: Alan I'm good Styles. Now.
4: Fired up.
5: Yeah.
2: Because it's just like, yeah. Well, why does it go there? Why does it always go there? But just say why.
4: I welcome you in the conversation with the fact of just because this is the coldest part about sports. It's not black and white. And right. That's a lot of what you're saying, why, Alan, is it's not black and white. Just because you may be a Kobe fan, or just because you may be a Laker fan, or just because you grew up in the era that you coach, doesn't make him a top 10.
2: Right.
4: As I say, if we talk to Jerry Reynolds, people go like, well, where's Bill Russell, the ultimate champion?
2: Yeah.
4: Where's Kareem at? Like, people will strike you down if you don't put in Wilt. Like, Wilt's a top 10 guy.
2: Yeah.
4: I mean, we had a crazy conversation on this show one point in time.
5: We did.
4: You know, for me, I'm with you. I just don't. Kobe doesn't float my boat.
2: Right.
4: I get it. Understandable. I was at the heyday in Los Angeles when Kobe was going crazy. For me, as someone who grew up in Northern California, I automatically have a little bit of hate for Kobe. I can admit that to you. Mm-hmm. Right. Second part of it is I think he got lucky with a lot of different things. When I say that, with playing with Shaq.
2: Yeah.
4: When you talk to people who are in the league, they tell you nobody cared about Kobe the first three championships.
2: Yeah.
4: Now, after that, Kobe became Kobe. I'm not saying he wasn't a good player.
2: Right.
4: Not saying he wasn't great. Not right. saying he can't be in your top 10. I'm just saying, for me, probably not.
5: That's the other thing. You can name five players, whoever they are, and like, these five are great, but I go 1, 2, 3, 4, 5. Some people say, how could you say that about the guy you had fifth?
4: Yeah.
5: Like, right. Well, I said they're all five great players.
2: Yeah. Right.
5: Yeah. Anyway, thanks for listening.
4: See, Whitey, stop. You put out the greatest thing in it. See what happens. See what happens. Now we're losing listeners. Alan's going grapes.
2: Yeah. Now I'm ticked off.
4: There will never be a top 10, fellas.
2: There
4: will always be a personal.